injured list with shoulder soreness. Jones is starting right-handed pitcher, and Rimas is starting left-handed pitcher. And Bagnaski slaps this ball into left field for a base hit. One-out single for Connor Bagnaski, and he keeps improving on that batting average, which is second in the league, and actually first in the league among active players. He's now improved on a .374 batting average, and has increased his current hitting streak to 17 consecutive games. So Connor Bagnaski is aboard with one away. He's going to bring designated hitter Jake Jelly to the plate. So those two pitchers I told you about on the injured list and one pitcher on the inactive list, and that is Greg Lokinen. First pitch to Jelly, and he fouls it back. Greg's going underneath the UCL reconstructive elbow surgery. And that's a look at our injury report for tonight, brought to you by the Nebraska Orthopedic Center. They are the official team doctors of the Lincoln Salt Dogs. Jake Jelly batting .282, seven homers, and he drove in 27 so far this season. Went 0-for-5 last night, a couple strikeouts and a fielder's choice. No balls and a strike. Next pitch. It's high for a ball, 1-1. A unique day behind the scenes here at the ballpark today. Getting ready for so many different things. Of course, the All-Star game that's coming up on July the 15th, which I'll talk about more throughout the broadcast here tonight. But so got to the ballpark today. It was starting to rain. Here's the 1-1. Swung on a ripped in the left field. That'll be a base hit for Jake Jelly. And Connor Bagnaski will stop at second base. So Lincoln has runners at first and second with one away here in the bottom of the second for Jacob Morrow coming to the plate. And so it started to rain a little bit, and we were in a meeting with our general manager, Shane Tritz. We were talking about all-star things, and members of the grounds crew came in and said, we need help pulling the tarp, get the tarp on. So, yep, we all went out. Now, most of the crew in the office, they've done this many a time. It was my first time to help pull the tarp, so I can say I helped put the tarp out on the field earlier today. Here's the pitch to Jacob Morrow in there for a strike. It's 0-1. And also, I got to see our video producer extraordinaire, Ty Schwer. For lack of a better phrase, he chased off a squirrel today. No balls in the strike. Looked to second, and now the pitch. Swing and a miss by Morrow. It's now no balls and two strikes. With all the technology that we use and a lot of behind-the-scenes things, there are wires all over the place. Well, there was a squirrel that was up in the wires, and Ty was able to get that squirrel out of there. We'll put it at that, all right? No balls and two strikes on Jacob Morrow. Bagnaski's at second. Jelly's at first. Wicklander's 0-2. Morrow swings, and he sprays it foul on the right side out of play. So the count stays at no balls and two strikes. So it's been a full day. Yeah. Now we're only in the second inning of the ballgame. Jake Jelly in the series, 2-for-10. He's currently on a 12-game on-base streak of his own. Or rather, this is Jake Morrow, I beg your pardon. Morrow swings and fouls it back. Let's talk about Morrow's statistics, shall we? He had a good night last night, going 2-for-4. A double, a run scored. He grounded into two double plays, but one of which drove in a run. And Morrow is on a 19-game on-base streak. And some good news about Jacob Morrow, which we'll talk about later in the broadcast as well. 0-2 the count. Next pitch. Morrow swings and grounds this one back up the middle, and it's into center field for a base hit. Bagnaski is around third. He's going to try to score. The throw goes back to second, and coming home and scoring is Bagnaski. And the Salt Dogs fetch the lead. RBI single by Jacob Morrow, driving in Connor Bagnaski. Makes it a 1-0 Lincoln advantage. So three consecutive one-out hits put together here by the Salt Dogs. And that's going to bring Callan Halverson to the plate now. The thing about watching the Salt Dogs team play is that they just continue to move the line along as far as getting guys on base and continue to battle all the time. It's Halverson swings and misses. Last night, Lincoln was down 7-0 and ended up being 2 feet away from coming back and winning that ballgame. What would have been a walk-off grand slam home run by Connor Bagnaski as he flew out on the warning track to right field. No balls and one strike. The pitch. Halverson swings and misses. He's down in the count. 0-2. No balls and two strikes here on Callan Halverson batting .276. Two homers.
12 runs batted in. Last night, Halverson went 1-for-3, a strikeout and a walk. He's 2-for-6 in the series. Halverson's riding a 20-game on-base streak. Jelly at second, Morrow's at first. 1-0 Lincoln, we're in the bottom of the second inning. No balls and two strikes. Wicklander is set. Now the pitch. Halverson swings and fouls it back. The count stays at 0-2. After Halverson, it'll be Paul Miro coming up next.

0: 0-2 on the way. Halverson takes called strike three on the inside corner. And that is going to be the second out of the inning. Halverson kind of picked up his hands and thought it was going to be a little bit tight and high, but strike three call. Look at it on the replay. Yeah. We don't have the ABS. That would look like it might have been a little bit up. Three strikeouts now for Wicklander. 2-1, and here's Paul Miro, center fielder. He was our KFOR at the ballpark pregame interview tonight. First pitch to Miro. He's in there for a strike. It's 0-1. Paul had the night off last night. He's batting 176. No homers. Six runs batted in. 0-for-3 in the series. He's grounded into a double play. Runners at first and second with two down. Wicklander, couple of looks, and now the 0-1. Myra swings and fouls it back. Count on no balls and two strikes. Paul, in our conversation we had earlier, we learned that he was a multi-sport athlete in high school, was a quarterback on his high school football team, and also ran track and obviously excelled at baseball. Started at Oregon State, went to UNLV, and has made his way through to Boise and now here to Lincoln. Here's the 0-2 pitch. He swings, and he's got to poke this one in the air. Left center field, and that is going to be a diving attempt. Is it caught? It is. Fantastic play as going away from the infield and making the over-shoulder grab was Aiden Byrne for the final out of the inning. That's going to do it for the Salt Dogs here in the second, but they take the lead, scoring one run on three hits. There were no errors and two runners left on base. We played two at Haymarket Park, where the Salt Dogs lead the Redhawks 1-0. 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
3: 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Half the country is likely about to experience the hottest 4th of July on record under a slow-moving heat dome. Lincoln's 4th celebrations may be fraught with severe thunderstorms, and we'll keep you posted on the latest.
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0: Two innings completed at Haymarket Park. It is a 1-0 Lincoln Salt Dogs lead. The Salt Dogs taking the lead on an RBI single by Jacob Morrow in the bottom of the second inning. So as we go to the top of the third, the Redhawks will have the top of the order coming to the plate against Cale Chatham, second time around with Jesus Lujano, Brian Fuentes, and Dylan Thomas. Make sure you get tickets to the next upcoming series when Lincoln takes on Gary South Shore and the Railcats Tuesday, Wednesday, and Thursday, July 7th, 8th, and 9th. The 7th is a doubleheader. Wednesday, July 8th, it's a 6:35 ball game. That'll be a Wiener Wednesday, sponsored by Fairbury Brand, where you can get $2 hot dogs and baseball bingo, and it's the Children's Entrepreneur Market.

0: And Cale Chatham had the one sail out of his hands and goes all the way to the backstop. It's the count now, one ball and no strikes on Jesus Lujano. Chatham goes at it again. Next pitch. That's in there for a strike. It's now 1-1. We saw plenty of pitches go to the backstop last night. The Salt Dogs had some trouble with control. Here's a 1-1 pitch that's down low. It's 2-1. Also saw a Red Hawk that had a pitch go to the backstop, too. A lot of that, at times, is because pitchers don't have a great grip on the baseball. The 2-1 is fouled off, and it's now two balls and two strikes. And last couple days, we've had a heat advisory in effect, so with the humidity, the heat indices, up in the triple digits. And makes your hands sweat. Tough to grip the ball. 2-2. Swung on, grounded her sharply to second. Connor Bagneski's got it. Over to first in time for out number one. One up and one down in the Red Hawk third inning. Hey, from the first pitch to the last out, Carbliss is your game day companion. Smooth, bold flavor and a ready-to-drink can. Perfect for enjoying all the action from the stands. Crack one open and make the most of every inning, every play, and every moment of the ballpark with Carbliss. Bold flavor and every sip. Those look good. Here's Brian Fuentes coming to the plate. This is inside for ball 1-0. Don't think they're going to let me have one of those during the broadcast, though, because that could take us off the rails really fast. One ball and two strikes to Fuentes. Next pitch, swung on a miss. Count evens up now, one ball and one strike to Brian Fuentes. But they are a fantastic sponsor of our broadcast. 1-1 the count. Chatham working quickly. Next pitch is high. Two balls and one strike to count. Lincoln on top, 1-0. First time in the series that they have scored first. This pitch is swung on and fouled back to the right side. The count 2-2. So Lincoln tomorrow, it'll be a travel day. We'll hop on the bus tomorrow morning and then head to Gary, Indiana to take on the Gary South Shore Railcats at the U.S. Steel Yard. And that's where the Salt Dogs will spend the 4th of July holiday weekend. 2-2 pitch on the way to Fuentes. Swing and a miss, strike three. Cale Chatham gets another strikeout. That is his 4th strikeout of the ballgame. And there are two down here in the Red Hawk 3rd inning. Chatham's got that knuckleball, that knuckle curve really working well tonight. He's got a 4-pitch arsenal. He'll throw the fastball, and then he'll dance a knuckleball up to the plate. Then he'll throw a knuckle curve. He's got a changeup, too. Here's Dylan Thomas. First pitch, high and outside, ball one. Thomas, 0-for-1. He flew out to center field, ending the Red Hawk first inning. 1-0 at Lincoln in the top of the third. Next pitch is down and in. It's now two balls and no strikes. It's what Lincoln needs desperately from all five of their starters, as this pitch is fouled off, is length, longevity. Going out there, get a good 5 innings in. If you can get 6 or maybe even up to 7, that's fantastic, but take some relief off of the bullpen. Next pitch, swung on and fouled off to the left side. The count on Dylan Thomas now, 2 balls and 2 strikes. This Salt Dog pitching staff has been really taxed as of late. You know, it's kind of a tale of two different stories here as this pitch misses off the corner. It's 3-2. Is that, yes, Lincoln did get a 4-game sweep against Chicago, but with some extra inning games and playing in the heat and chewing up some pitchers, it's kind of taxed them. The 3-2, fastball, called strike three in the inside corner. That ends the inning. Cale Chatham gets 2 strikeouts in the inning. He's got 5 down in the contest, and that'll do it for the Red Hawks in the third as they're set down in order, 3 up and 3 down. We played 2.5 here at Haymarket Park with Lincoln Salt Dogs. Lead the Fargo-Moorhead Red Hawks 1-0. 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
3: We go to the bottom of the third inning. Lincoln Salt Dogs still in front of the Fargo Moorhead Redhawks by a score of 1-0. Cale Chathams looked good through three innings. He struck out five, and he scattered two hits. Wednesday night, Haymarket Park, final game of a seven-game homestand. Lincoln will have a winning record on this homestand, at least four wins, and they're hoping to get their fifth here tonight and salvage the final game of this three-game series against Fargo Moorhead. Top of the order coming to the plate for Lincoln now, Cam Feltz, Nick Shumpert, Hyra Pomaris against Patrick Wicklander, second time around the order. And Cam Feltz will lead things off. He drew a walk in the first inning, but he got caught stealing, 1-3-6 on the putout in the first. First offering from Wicklander and showing bunt and pulling back and taking the ball is Feltz. Count out one ball and no strikes. Time called here for a moment as Carlos Amaya, I think that pitch caught him awkwardly on his glove or maybe bounced off his thumb. Looks like he's back behind there and ready to go. Fargo Moorhead, they carry three catchers on their roster. One ball and no strikes to count. Next pitch to Feltz, and he takes a fastball at the knees. It's 1-1. Most teams will carry two for sure. It's always good to have that third one because catchers get beat up so much. Lincoln experienced that last year. Aside from pitchers getting hurt, Lincoln just couldn't keep a catcher healthy last year. 1-1 pitch, and Feltz fouls it back. Count now 1-2. 1-1, 2 strikes on Cam Feltz. 1-0 Lincoln with the lead. An RBI single by Jacob Morrow in the bottom of the second inning. Put Lincoln in front. So we had a little bit of rain this morning, and there's a chance of it overnight again tonight, too. But that's your 4th of July type of weather coming. 1-2 to Feltz, the pitch. He swings and fouls it back, stays alive here at a ball and 2 strikes. Cam Feltz, a product of Harper, Texas. Started his career at NAIA school, Texas College, and then finished up at Grambling as a D1 school. 1-2 pitch. Swing and a miss at a fastball. Strike three. So Feltz strikes out. Patrick Wicklander with 4 strikeouts now in the ballgame. And there's one down here in the Salt Dog third inning. Once again, just going up in the zone, and Feltz chased it. Reminder, coming up at the end of this half inning, we'll have our first in-game Brian Helf scoreboard update for you. Alex Zetterman will have that for you. Full night in the American Association tonight, and much more to discuss, too. It's coming up at the end of this half inning. There's Nick Shumpert. First pitch, Shumpert hits his ball high in the air, deep to left, and Nick Shumpert has hit a solo home run. His second home run of the season as he squared that one up and launched it into the air to left. Nick Shumpert makes this a 2-0 ball game. Right over the plate, and Shumpert put the barrel right on the ball. Take a look at it one more time. Yep, that was on the outside, middle out, and Shumpert timed it perfectly. Second home run of the year, RBI number 17, and Lincoln's up 2-0. Here's Hyro Pomaris at the plate now. First pitch from Wicklander. He is in there for a called strike. No balls and 1 strike to Hyro Pomaris. Lincoln is in search tonight of win number 19. 0-1 the count. Next pitch. Breaking ball in there for a strike. It's now

0: too. And you go into a season, you have a number of different goals. And for Lakin, obviously, the goal is to make the playoffs. Last time they were there was 2022. And to qualify, you got to be one of the top four teams in the six-team division. And this pitch is fouled off just over the dugout and out of play. If Lincoln gets a win here tonight, and Winnipeg suffers a loss, and we'll find out information on that coming up in our report from Alex here in just a bit, they would end up then in a tie with Winnipeg for fifth. Here's the 0-2. Swung on, ground ball, up the middle, and that's going to be a C&I single into center field. Trying to get there was Colby Wilkerson, and it was just out of his outstretched glove. It's Jairo Pomares. Singles for the Salt Dogs. So Jairo Pomares on base for the sixth consecutive game. And will bring Kerry Arboleda to the plate now. Lincoln leads 2-0 here in the bottom of the third. Salt Dogs have out hit the Redhawks 5-2. Here's Arboleda, who flew out to center field his first time. First pitch. Arboleda swings and fouls it back. That was in on the hands. The ball's in one strike to Arboleda. Game times at Gary South Shore this weekend. Friday night is a 6:45 first pitch. Saturday will be straight up 3 o'clock in the afternoon on the 4th of July. And then on Sunday, 2 o'clock in the afternoon. The throw on over to first, and Pomares will dive back to the bag. So Gary South Shore always has their weeknight games always at 45 after the hour. So it'll be 6:45 on Friday, and then straight up on the top of the hour, 3 o'clock on Saturday, 2 o'clock on Sunday. The ball's in the strike. Next pitch. Arboleda watches it go high. And count evens. It's now one ball and one strike. Connor Magnesky will bat next. This Fargo-Moorhead team and Lincoln very similar in a number of ways that they get productivity. They both play really hard baseball. Effort 100% max all the time. The 1-1. And this one is swung on and hit in the air to center field. Floating back is Yearsley. He's underneath of it now. He'll make the catch for out number two, and Pomares will retreat back to first base. So two down. And we'll bring Connor Bagnaski to the plate. But the point, though, I was going to make is that when you look at these two teams, I mean, their productivity is the same, but their style's just a little bit different. Redhawks are a team that they've struggled with the relief pitching. Starting pitchers do a great job striking out batters. And then Fargo-Moorhead's offense is the top offensive unit in the West Division. Here's Bagnaski at the plate. Long pause here by Wicklander in the pitch. A little bit high, ball one. Lincoln, their approach is manufacture runs. Get guys on base, move them over, get them in. It's kind of what James Frisbee and Cash Beecham describe it as, old-time baseball. Here's the 1-0. And this is swung on and fouled off to the left side. It's 1-1. It's not trying to, you know, win things with like three-run home runs or things of that nature and just wait for it. It's, you know, trying to manufacture things. The Salt Dogs slowly improving their pitching, getting some nice relief pitching. Here's the next offering. That's in there for a strike. It's now 1-2. And that was the downfall for Lincoln last year, is that the bullpen just really struggled. And this season, Lincoln has dealt with so many injuries to the starting pitchers. And if Lincoln can shore up their starting pitching, get a good core of five guys that can stay healthy and put it together, look out in the second half. Wicklander set. Now he'll throw on over to first base. You count one ball and two strikes here on Connor Bagnaski. And from just talking with other media members around the association and listening to what other coaches have said as well, they're kind of impressed a little bit by how hard Lincoln plays. And I've said it before, it's a fun team to watch. 1-2 is going to be swung on, a little bloop, and it's going to be dropped. Flip to second, and it is in time to get Pomares, who is sliding in feet first to try to beat the force, but he's going to be called out for the final out of the inning. So it was a little looping liner that Wilkerson couldn't come up with, but had enough presence to pick it up and flip it on over to force out Pomares, 4-6 for the final out of the inning. In the inning for Lincoln, they extend the lead, though, on a one run on the solo home run by Nick Shumpert. There were two hits in the inning, no errors, and one runner left. We played three with the score. Lincoln 2 and Fargo Moorhead 0. It is time for our first in-game Bryan Health scoreboard update. Let's send it back to our KFOR studios now with Alex Zetterman in this Bryan Health scoreboard update. Alex.
1: I'm Alex Zetterman here in the studios of KFOR, where you're listening at 101.5, 1240 AM, or online at KFORnow.com. It's time for a Bryan Health scoreboard update. Looking across the American Association, there is one final game, and that was the Kansas City Monarchs played the Winnipeg Gold Eyes up in Canada on Canada Day, and the Monarchs won 7-3. The Milwaukee Milkmen are in Chicago as they're playing the Chicago Dogs. That game is currently in the bottom of the third, and the Milkmen are up 2-1. And the Sioux City Explorers are playing the Sioux Falls Canaries. That game is currently in the top of the fourth, and the Explorers are up 3-0. And then as you were listening to Rich Ray, the Salt Dogs are currently up 2-0 against the Fargo Moorhead Redhawks. And then Kane County Cougars are playing the Gary South Shore Railcats. That game is currently in the top of the third, and the Railcats are up 3-0. And the last game we have for you is the Lake Country Dockhounds are playing the Cleburne Railroaders. That game is the bottom of the second, and both teams are scoreless. And then for the FIFA World Cup, USA is currently tied with Bosnia as they are at the 28th minute. Send it back to Rich Ray in the Corona Extra broadcast booth as he'll get you all caught up for the top of the fourth inning. Rich?
0: All right, Alex, thank you. 2-0, Lincoln Salt Dogs with the lead as Nick Shumpert hit his second home run of the season, a solo homer with one out in the top of the third inning. And so the Salt Dogs have a two-run lead for Cale Chatham back here taking a look at Haymarket Park. Good to have you along here tonight. Two runs, five hits, and no errors for Lincoln. No runs, two hits, and no errors for Fargo Moorhead. And Cale Chatham tonight through three innings has struck out five, and he has walked one. And he's got that knuckleball dancing for him so far. It is working. Let's see if he can keep it up. It'll be 4-5 and 6 coming to the plate for the Redhawks. Jose Sermo, Jairus Richards, and Carlos Amaya. So Sermo will step to the plate, 1-for-1, singled, advancing a pass ball and was stranded his first time. Here's a pitch, misses just off the corner, one ball and no strikes to Sermo. Cale Chatham, 1-0 in the season, getting his second start of the year. Here's the 1-0, and it's outside for a ball. Two balls and no strikes here on Sermo. Right now, when you look at the starting five for the Salt Dogs, it was the 2-0. Swing and a miss at a changeup. It's now two balls and a strike. Right now, you're looking at Foster Pace, Jacob Hughes, Hayden Erb, Graham Edwards, and then Lincoln's trying to find out who that fifth starter is right now. It was Ryan Rembez due to injury. He is out. It was the 2-1. Fastball misses off the corner. You count out three balls and a strike to Sermo. Chatham ready now, 3-1 pitch. Just outside, it's going to be ball four. So Jose Sermo will draw a leadoff walk. That gives the Redhawks a base runner here in the top of the fourth. Arena left fielder Jairus Richards to the plate. Well, we are exactly 2 weeks away from the 2026 American Association of Professional Baseball All-Star Game. It's going to be here at Haymarket Park in Lincoln. And this week, the American Association has been starting to announce those that will be playing in that Midsummer Classic, because this pitch is going to be a ball inside as Richards showed bunt and then bailed out of the way. It's one ball and no strikes. Richards struck out swinging back in the second inning. The starters were announced yesterday. Lincoln did not have any starters that were named, but couple reserves making the squad today from the Salt Dogs. This pitch misses. It's 2-0. And one of which is Zach McCleave, 6'5", 250-pound right-handed relief pitcher. He earned an all-star nod in his first season with Lincoln. The 25-year-old and native of Magna, Utah, has compiled an 0-1 record on the mound this season with a 1.10 ERA and 16 appearances out of the bullpen. Next pitch is going to drop in there for a strike. It's now 2-1 to Richards. McCleave has given up only 13 hits this season, just two earned runs, and he struck out 17 batters and walked eight. So congratulations to Zach McCleave, as he was named one of the pitchers on the West Division team. Next pitch here is high, Count out three balls and a strike to Richards. And also being announced,

Marno's hitting, coming into tonight, 369 with two homers and 15 runs batted in. And an on-base percentage of 494 and an OPS of 1032. So congratulations to Zach McLeod and Jacob Marno, named as reserves to the All-Star game. Carlos Amaya now at the plate for Fargo-Moorhead. First pitch from Chatham. Swung on and fouled straight back. No balls in the strike. Now the other representative from Lincoln that will be participating in the game is manager James Frisby. He will be a bench coach for the West Division squad. So he will be along with the West Division coaches, which are Mike Meyer and Jabari Henry from Sioux Falls. 0-1 pitch. And bunt attempt by Amaya, and he fouls it back behind home plate. It's no balls and two strikes. Now, when you take a look at the entire rosters of each team, we'll go through those here for you in just a second. As Chatham's getting ready to deliver a pitch here. 0-2. Swung on and fouled back. Stays in 0-2. So in the West, here are the pitchers for the West Division All-Stars. Derek Cherry from Winnipeg. Kyle Krieger from Fargo-Moorhead, who picked up the win in last night's game here against Lincoln. Durbin Feltman from Kansas City. Fargo-Moorhead reliever Tyler Jeans. 0-2 pitch. Fastball outside. It's now one ball and two strikes. Zach McCleave, who we mentioned as well. Trey Morrill from Sioux City. Tyler Myrick from Kansas City. Peño Otaño from Sioux City. Eli Saul of Winnipeg. And Zach Williman from Sioux City. Those are the West Division pitchers. 1-2. Swung on and popped up. Foul ball back behind us out of play. Now the position players for the West Division include Juan Fernandez of Fargo-Moorhead, who has caught the first two games of the series. He's got the night off tonight. And Jacob Morrow of Lincoln. So in this series are the two catchers in the West Division. One ball and two strikes, and the next pitch. Swung on and it's hit sharply, picked by Halverson. He'll step on third, he'll go to second, not in time, over to first, not in time, but he does get the force over at third base. So it is a fielder's choice. Fantastic play by Halverson to pick that. He was trying to go around the horn, but probably because of the speed by Richards going down to second, he could have maybe got a double play going across the diamond. But he did get the lead runner. That's the important thing right there. So Samro has forced out five unassisted for out number one. And runners are first and second with one down for the second baseman, Colby Wilkerson. Wilkerson singled his last time at the plate. First pitch. Swung on, grounded up the middle. This could be two. Bagdaski has to go underneath of his glove. Picks it up, and he's got no play. He got out over top of skis there a little bit and got a little excited. He was thinking about flipping it over to Shumpert and didn't field the ball in time. And that's going to go as an error here on Connor Bagnaski. So that's going to load the bases. And one away for the center fielder, Cole Yearsley. Still a 2-0 Lincoln lead here in the top of the fourth inning. Yearsley drew a walk in the second. First pitch from Chatham, swung on, hit in the air, slicing on the left side, over by the side fence, and it's going to be out of play as Pomaris gave it chase and ran out of room. So the infielders for the West Division All-Stars will be Austin Callahan of Kansas City, Michael Kirali of Sioux Falls, Sal Garza of Kansas City, Mike Hart of Sioux Falls, Jose Sermo of Fargo-Moorhead, Saheed Valenzuela from Kansas City, and Raleo Vasquez of Sioux City. Next pitch, fastball low. One ball and one strike here to Cole Yearsley. Those are the infielders for the West Division. Outfielders will be Henry George of Sioux City, Noah Marcello from Winnipeg, Josh Raywalt from Sioux Falls, and Zach Vulicic from Sioux City. Next pitch from Chatham. Good breaking ball in there for a strike. It's now 1-2. And as I mentioned, the West Division manager will be Mike Meyer from Sioux Falls and his hitting coach, Jabari Henry. And James Frisby will be the bench coach for the West Division All-Stars. One ball and two strikes. Next pitch from Chatham. High and away. The count goes to 2-2. Bases loaded with one away here in the top of the fourth. Lincoln leading Fargo-Moorhead 2-0.

0: East Division roster has been released as well. Chatham's 2-2 pitch on the way. Check swing on one down and in. And now the count goes full, 3-2. So, big pitch coming up right here by Cale Chatham. 3-2 the count. He's got his hands at the belt. He's ready. 3-2 pitch. Swung on, ground ball to Bagnaski. He's got it this time. Flips on over to Shumpert for one. Relay to first. In time, double play. Second time around for Bagnaski. Comes up big. And Yearsley hits into the 4-6-3. Ground out, double play. And that is going to end the inning. So for the Redhawks in the fourth, there were no runs on no hits. There was one error. And there were two runners left on base. We played 3.5. Lincoln still leads Fargo Moorhead 2-0. 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
0: We'll work our way to the bottom of the fourth. It remains a 2-0 Lincoln Salt Dog lead as Cale Chatham has pitched well for the Salt Dogs thus far. The Lincoln Salt Dogs, season number 25 of Lincoln Salt Dogs baseball. And Lincoln leading the Fargo-Moorhead Redhawks in tonight's contest 2-0. 6-7-8 coming to the plate here. Jake Jelly, Jacob Morrow, and Callan Halverson against Patrick Wicklander. Wicklander in three innings has given up two runs. He has struck out four. And here's Jelly, who is 1-for-1, who singled his first time around. The lefty Wicklander delivers, and Jelly scoots away from one inside. It's 1-0. Last inning, we were talking about the American Association All-Stars that were announced this week. We went over the West Division roster. Let's take a look at the East. And we'll start with the pitchers in the East Division. 1-0 to Jelly. Check swing is down and in. It's 2-0. They include Connor Ash from Kane County, Jacob Coates from Gary South Shore, Juan Diaz from Milwaukee, Jake Gozo from Kane County, Peyton Long from Gary South Shore, Jordani Mesquita from Milwaukee. 2-0 pitch. That's inside on the breaking ball. It's now 3-0 on Jelly. Weston Muir from Kane County, Art Warren from Kane County, Ryder Yackel from Cleburne, and Reese Sharp from Kane County. Those are the pitchers in the East Division roster. 3-0 to Jelly. That's on the outside corner for a strike. It's now 3-1. Two catchers in the East Division, and they are Mariano Feliciano from Lake Country and Jax Groshans from Chicago. Those are the catchers for the East Division All-Stars. 3-1 pitch. Jelly takes it high. Ball four. So Jake Jelly reaches. Leadoff batter aboard for Lincoln here in the bottom of the fourth inning. It'll bring Jacob Morrow coming up to the plate now. Broadcasting from inside the Corona Extra Broadcast booth. Rich Ray with you tonight on KFOR. Hi there. How you doing? Good to see you.

0: I got to do some work. I've been giving some grief on my my jersey back here.
1: It's
0: the humidity is just ruining everything. I'll work harder on the next homestand, make that more aesthetically pleasing. How's that sound? Here's Jacob Morrow at the plate. First pitch is down and in for a ball. One ball and no strikes to Morrow, who had an RBI single back in the second inning. He put Lincoln on top 1-0 at that point. Let's take a look at the infielders for the East Division All-Stars that were released today. Here's the kick and the pitch. Morrow swings and pops it in the air on the right side, and that's going to be out of play. Count evens. It's now 1-1. They include Josh Allen of Kane County, Jack Blumgren from Lake Country, Griffin Dorsching from Milwaukee, Claudio Finol from Kane County, Charles Mack from Kane County, Elvis Peralta from Gary South Shore, and Ripken Reyes from Lake Country. Those are the infielders on the East Division roster. Morrow scoots away from a fastball down and in. It's now 2-1. The East Division outfielders include Matt Botcher of Kane County, Giovanni DiGiacomo of Chicago, Dom Johnson of Lake Country, Caleb McNeely from Cleburne, Joshua Mears of Lake Country, and Ray Zuber III from Lake Country. This pitch is swung on and hit in the air toward right center field. Floating over to his left is Cole Yearsley. He'll make the catch. One away as Jelly will retreat back to first base. So one down here in the bottom of the fourth inning. As Callan Halverson will be coming to the plate next. The coaching staff for the East will be manager George Samus from Kane County, pitching coach David Holmberg from Kane County, and hitting coach Ryan Tunselin from Kane County. The bench coach will be Jeff Isom from Gary South Shore. There's Callan Halverson. First pitch. Got back behind Amaya, but unable to advance was Jelly. And so he stays put. Amaya hustled back to get to it. Jelly didn't have the best read on that, so he erred on the side of caution and stayed put. And count out 1-0 here on Callan Halverson. So there you go. Those are the rosters for the East Division and West Division All-Stars for the July 15th American Association All-Star Game. The kick in the 1-0. That's going to be inside to Halverson. Now 2-0. Also announced today, well, actually announced yesterday, but highlighted more today, are the three inductees that are going to be inducted in the American Association of Professional Baseball Hall of Fame. Here's the kick and the pitch. Halverson takes this one down and in. It's now 3-0. And that'll take place at the banquet on Tuesday, July 14th, which will be at the Lincoln Station Great Hall. And that is presented by Sampson Construction and Creek Carrier. There's a 3-0 pitch. Misses down and in. Ball four. So Callan Halverson draws a walk. And they give the Salt Dogs runners at first and second with one away here in the bottom of the fourth inning. And we'll bring center fielder Paul Miro to the plate. Well, as we talked about last night, as part of that announcement, the manager for Fargo-Moorhead, Chris Coast, he's being inducted into the Hall of Fame. We'll talk about him in just a bit. Here's the pitch to Miro, and he pulls back for a ball, 1-0. But highlighting things, the three newest members, as selected by a vote of league clubs, are Lincoln Salt Dogs owner Jim Abel, Fargo-Moorhead Redhawks manager and former Redhawks and Major League catcher Chris Coast, and longtime American Association standout Nate Sampson, who spent 8 seasons with the Sioux City Explorers. Myra's going to lay down a bunt, and coming up, picking up Wicklander, he'll turn, throws to first, and it's in time. And that is a sacrifice bunt to get runners to second and third. So Myra got the job done. 2 outs in the inning. With runners at second and third, for top of the order, Cam Phelps came into the plate. Nate Sampson played 8 seasons with Sioux City, also played for the Winnipeg Goldeyes, St. Paul Saints, and these Lincoln Salt Dogs as well. So two of the three people being inducted have a Lincoln Salt Dogs tie. Jim Abel, of course, the longtime owner of the Salt Dogs. This pitch is swung on and hit in the air toward left. Back to his right, reaching up and making the catch is Jairus Richards. And that's going to end the inning for the Salt Dogs. In the fourth for Lincoln, no runs, There were no hits, no errors. There were two runners left on base. We're done with four here at Haymarket Park. Lincoln Salt Dogs lead the Fargo-Moorhead Redhawks 2-0. More coming up in a moment on KFOR, online at KFORnow.com and on AABaseball.tv.
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0: Welcome back. So we take a look out at the state capitol here in Lincoln, in the Sower. Viewing over top the capitol city. Skyline of Lincoln, Nebraska. Cale Chatham, four innings of work thus far for the Salt Dogs on the mound. And the knuckleballer has given up just two hits. And he'll get ready to face the 9-1 and 2 batters for the Redhawks. Aiden Byrne, Jesus Lujano, and Brian Fuentes. Line score through four innings, two runs, five hits, and an error for Lincoln. No runs, two hits, and no errors for Fargo-Moorhead. Those are our in-game stats of the game brought to you by UBS Financial Services. They are located at 8415 Maddox Drive, suite number 101. Here's Aiden Byrne, who reached on a fielder's choice his first time, and this first pitch is high for a ball. Salt Dogs got an RBI single from Jacob Morrow in the second inning and a solo home run by Nick Shumpert in the third. Next pitch is swung on and popped up on the right side. This is Kerry Arboleda back behind the first base bag, and he'll make the catch, and there is one away. One up and one down here in the Redhawks' fifth inning. Well, don't miss out on the biggest night of the summer. Join us for the American Association All-Star Game presented by Carbliss. Wednesday night, July 15th, it gets underway at 7:30. The gates will open at 4 o'clock in the afternoon, and then the Jeremiah Johnson Brewing Company Home Run Derby will start at 5 o'clock. The All-Star Game takes place at 7:30. Here's a pitch that's down and in for... it's actually a strike, I beg your pardon. Strike to Lujano, no balls in the strike. And as we mentioned, Lincoln will be represented by Zach McLeave and Jacob Morrow. Breaking ball for a strike. It's now 0-2. And there will be post-game fireworks after that ball game as well. The 0-2 pitch is high. And they count out one ball and two strikes. And the post-game fireworks are brought to you by Pepsi Cola of Lincoln and Bubbler. And when you see these QR codes for the All-Star game, make sure you scan it. This pitch is ripped foul on the right side. And it remains 1-2. Scan that QR code or visit saltdogs.com/allstar for more information. So it'll be a busy All-Star midweek. Monday activities in town. Tuesday is the banquet that we talked about earlier with the induction of the Hall of Fame members and the recognition of the players, some speakers as well, and then the Home Run Derby and the All-Star Game on the 15th. Next pitch is swung on and fouled off. Count stays at 1-2. I was talking earlier about the inductees. We discussed it a little bit last night, but more this evening. Jim Abel, leading the group of inductees, is the original and current owner of the Lincoln Salt Dogs. Here's the 1-2 pitch. Swing and a miss and a fastball that was up for strike three. Cale Chatham with his sixth strikeout of the ballgame. And that's the second out of the inning. Big shot in the arm here. Chatham is giving the Salt Dogs right now with his pitching performance so far here tonight. Sitting right now at 83 pitches.

0: Brian Fuentes, the third baseman, will be coming to the plate. Fuentes 0 for 2. Chatham's winding next pitch. That knuckleball goes high. It's one ball and no strikes. Abel's Vision created a partnership between NEBCO, the University of Nebraska-Lincoln, and the City of Lincoln. That led to the development of Haymarket Park and the establishment of the Salt Logs organization. This pitch is fouled off. One ball and one strike, and it began in 2001. Abel's the chairman and CEO of NEBCO Incorporated, whose businesses span the state of Nebraska with interests in heavy construction and the manufacture of concrete building products, as well as real estate development and recreation. This pitch misses. Count now two balls and a strike here on Brian Fuentes. 2-1 the count. The wind in the next pitch. That's high. It's now three balls and a strike. Chris Coast, he went from an overlooked Division III baseball player to a major league talent, lighting the path for many others to follow. The Fargo native hit .323 over four seasons with the Fargo Moorhead Redhawks and earned postseason All-Star honors as a catcher three times. Here's the 3-1. Fastball low and away, ball four. A two-out walk, giving the Redhawks a base runner. And for Chatham tonight, the third walk he's given up on the evening. It'll bring right fielder Dylan Thomas to the plate. Now, Coast, as we talked about his Fargo Moorhead accolades as a player, he helped lead the squad to the 1998 league championship. And then Coast reached Major League Baseball after 12 years in the minors, reaching the bigs in 2006. And he won the World Series with the Philadelphia Phillies in 2008. As this ball is swung on, hit in the air toward left. Mars floats back. He's to the warning track, to the wall. He'll leap, and it stays in play as it bounced off the top of the fence. It'll be picked up by Paul Miro and tossed back in. It'll be an RBI double for Dylan Thomas. Thomas just missed his third home run in as many nights there by about 3 feet. Pomares kept floating back and then tried to leap at the wall as he switched from right to left, leaped up, and could not grab that. So it'll be an RBI double for Dylan Thomas. Fargo Moorhead's on the board now. It is 2-1. So runner at second, two away, a run is in. Here's the first baseman, Jose Sermo. He has singled, and he has drawn a walk. Chatham's first pitch to Sermo. Swung on, a hit in the air to center field. This is hit very well. Miro goes back. He's to the warning track. He looks up, and it is gone. Two-run home run to straightaway center field by Jose Sermo. And the big bats in the middle of the lineup for Fargo Moorhead come alive here in the fifth inning, and the Redhawks are now in front. Jose Sermo with his 14th home run of the season. Hit it. It's a straightaway center field. And it's a 3-2 Redhawks lead. This is a team that you can't keep all of their big bats down. You just got to try to minimize the damage. Jairus Richards comes to the plate now. First pitch from Chatham outside for a ball. One ball and no strikes. For Chatham, the fourth home run he's given up this season. Here's the 1-0. Inside with a fastball. It's now two balls and no strikes. 3-2, Fargo Moorhead with the lead here. And the Redhawks doing this with two outs. The wide and now the 2-0 pitch. Down and in. It's now three balls and no strikes. And Chatham's up to 92 pitches here, so Salt Dogs would like to get him through this inning. The wind in the 3-0. That's in there for a strike. It's 3-1. Talking about Chris Coast getting inducted into the American Association Hall of Fame as a manager. He's led Fargo Moorhead to the association title and earned Manager of the Year honors in 2022. Graham Ball to Bagnowski. He's up with it over to Arboleda. And that is going to end the inning. But for the Redhawks here in the fifth, they played three runs and they do it on two hits. RBI double by Dylan Thomas and a two-run home run by Jose Sermo. There were no errors and nobody left on base. Officially midway through our ball game, Fargo Moorhead is now leading Lincoln by a score 3-2. More in a moment on KFOR, online at KFORnow.com and on AABaseball.tv.
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0: Back at Haymarket Park, we work our way to the bottom of the fifth inning. The Lincoln Salt Dogs now trail for the first time in this ballgame. 3-2 our score as the Fargo-Moorhead Redhawks put together three runs with two outs here in the top of the fifth inning. A walk to Brian Fuentes, a RBI double by Dylan Thomas, and a two-run home run by Jose Sermo put Fargo-Moorhead now in front. So Lincoln will try to respond here with their 2-3 and 4 batters, Nick Shepard, Jairo Pomares, and Kerry Arboleda against Patrick Wicklander. He's gone four innings, giving up two runs on five hits. So Wicklander will work out of the stretch once more as he starts off the fifth inning, the kick and the delivery, and Shepard takes it down and in for a ball. One ball and no strikes. Wicklander's currently at 69 pitches, so he's done a good job with his pitch count as well. We were talking earlier about Chris Coase, the manager for the Fargo-Moorhead Redhawks, one of the three inductees into the American Association Hall of Fame that'll be coming up. And his venture through the minors, 12 years in the minors before he got to the majors. Next pitch on the way. Shepard swings and misses. Count now. One ball and one strike. And a part of that, he was able to help out as a manager as well to the 2023 Baseball Champions League title. As Shepard swings and hits this ball in the air, left center field. This one is carrying on back toward the berm, and this one's gone. Nick Shepard has got a two home run game. And with one swing of the bat, he has tied it. It's now 3-3. Shepard's first two-run home run game of the season. A solo shot in the third and now here in the fifth. And now he's got three home runs on the air. So just like that, the Salt Dogs are able to tie it up. So all knotted at three here in the bottom of the fifth inning. It'll bring the left fielder Jairo Pomares to the plate now. Pomares tonight is 1-for-2, singled his last time. Wicklander kicks and delivers. First pitch is in there for a strike. It's 0-1. Also about Chris Coase, final thought on him too. He's also authored the book, The 33-Year-Old Rookie. And that's about his journey to Major League Baseball. No balls and one strike here on Pomares. Next pitch. He swings and fouls it off to the left side. No balls and two strikes here on Pomares. And then Nate Sampson, a stalwart in the American Association for a decade. Second in the American Association history with 815 hits. He played 10 seasons, and he was with Winnipeg in 2013. No balls and two strikes here on Pomares. Next pitch. Fastball just missed off the corner. Amaya jumped up and wanted to throw it around, but no call from home plate umpire Connor Lindsay. And they count out one ball and two strikes. Sampson played with Sioux City in 2014, 2016, 17, 18, 19. And then 2021 and 2022. 1-2 pitch. That's high and inside. It's now two balls and two strikes. Sampson also played with St. Paul in 2020. And here in Lincoln in 2022 and 2023. A three-time postseason All-Star at shortstop. He led the league with a .340 batting average in 2018. Wicklander ready now. 2-2 pitch to Pomares. Swung on and fouled off. And his 141 hits in 2018 were a Sioux City club record. Sampson's 318 runs batted in over seven seasons with the Explorers, also a Sioux City career record. And his 329 runs scored, 509 games played, 634 hits, and 107 doubles are second in Explorers history as this pitch misses. We count 3-2 here on Jairo Pomares. Sampson was a durable player. He appeared in 98 or more of his club's 100 games in four different seasons. Three balls and two strikes to Jairo Pomares. And the next pitch. And he takes it high, ball four. So Pomares draws a walk. Lincoln's got a base runner with nobody out here in the bottom of the fifth inning. That'll bring Kerry Arboleda to the plate. So Jim Abel, Chris Coast, Nate Sampson will be the three inductees into the American Association Hall of Fame. And the banquet ceremony that takes place on Tuesday, July 14th at the Lincoln Station Great Hall. It's sponsored by Sampson Construction and Creek Carrier. Here's Kerry Arboleda. Wicklander's first pitch. Arboleda takes that one inside, ball one. Now, if you'd like more information about the 2026 American Association All-Star Game, including tickets, schedule of events, and fan experiences, visit saltdogs.com/AllStarGame2026. Pickoff play over to first base. Pomares is back. Ceremony with a swipe tag attempt. They count one ball and one strike here on, or rather one ball and no strikes here on Kerry Arboleda. 3-3 tie, bottom of the fifth inning. Next pitch. Arboleda swings and fouls it out of play to the right. So the count's even at 1-1. There were a total of seven transactions that occurred today in the American Association, three of which involved Lake Country and the Dockhounds. One ball and one strike on Arboleda. Next pitch. He lays off of a pitch, and now the throw down to first. Chases back Pomares. Lake Country signed infielder Anthony Garcia. They placed right-handed pitcher Rylan Kaufman on the seven-day injured list, retroactive to June 23rd, and then activated right-handed pitcher Trey Riley from the inactive list. That's what Lake Country did today. Two balls and a strike. The pitch. Arboleda swings and pops it in the air left side, a foul ball out of play. And the count on Kerry Arboleda is now 2-2. Milwaukee made two moves today. The Milkmen placed right-handed pitcher Davis Welch on the seven-day injured list, retroactive to June 28th, and then signed infielder Edric Felix. Two balls, two strikes. The pitch. Arboleda watches it break low and away. The count full at 3-2. Sioux Falls made a move today. They signed infielder Chase Engelhard. And then Winnipeg removed right-handed pitcher Arish Franson from the seven-day injured list and placed him on the inactive list, retroactive to June 16th. 3-2 the count here on Kerry Arboleda. Wicklander's ready. And the pitch. Swung on and hit in the air down the right field line. This should be playable. Coming on over is Thomas near the line, and he makes the catch in fair territory for out number one. So Arboleda flies out to right. One down here in the Salt Dog fifth inning. Time for us to get to our Where Are They Now segment, looking at former Lincoln Salt Dogs players. And we now concentrate on a former right-hander that pitched for a short time last year for Lincoln, and that's a very familiar face, and Jair Jurgens. Jair Jurgens, a former Atlanta Brave and a longtime Major League Baseball star, pitched for Lincoln last year. This is in there for a strike to Connor Bagneski. No balls and one strike to count. Jurgens is spending time back home in Georgia now, and he's enjoying being at home and being a dad. He's watching his kids run around now, and so good for him. Had a long Major League Baseball career. Was third in voting for Rookie of the Year when he was with the Atlanta Braves. Bagneski swings and smokes this ball into left center field for a base hit. Pomares is going to round second and hold up right there. And Connor Bagneski with another hit as he singles to center. And Lincoln's got runners at first and second with one away here in the bottom of the fifth inning. Bagneski with his quick hands and able to get the barrel out quickly and hit that ball into center field. So with one away, it's going to bring the designated hitter, Jake Jelly, to the plate now. Jelly tonight is 1-for-1. First pitch. Tried to hold up and goes to the zone, swinging. Strike one. The ball's in a strike here on Jelly. 3-3 tie here in the bottom of the fifth inning. Three home runs in the game. The 0-1 swung on a foul back. And two of them have come from Nick Schumpert. He's hit a pair of solo shots tonight, one in the third and one in the fifth. Jose Sermo with a two-run home run for the Red Hawks in the top of the fifth inning. Lincoln with runners at first and second and one away. Salt Dogs have out-hit the Red Hawks tonight 7-4, and Jelly now is going to call time. He's going to step out of the batter's box here for a bit. Trying to catch his breath. And he might be shaken up here. And Matt Hunterman, the trainer, is coming out to take a look at him. Makes me wonder on that last swing if maybe he tweaked something. He, like many players right now, get a lot of treatment on their muscles and their joints. And might be something in his neck, possibly. Let's see. No, he's just playing with a necklace here. So, try to keep an eye here on what they're doing here with Jake Jelly. We're in the bottom of the fifth inning. It is a 3-3 tie. Sometimes these players, such violent swings that all of a sudden you kind of throw something out of whack. So they continue to chat with Jake Jelly here. I think a lot of it will be see if can he keep going or should he come out of the game. Right now it looks like he's going to stay in the ballgame here. So hopefully that discomfort that he was feeling does not flare up to become something serious. All right, the at-bat continues. The count is no balls and two strikes here on Jake Jelly. There's a stretch by Wicklander. Now the 0-2. Swung on and foul back. That looked like a decent swing there by Jelly. Makes me wonder if maybe on the first swing where he tried to hold up going through the zone is where maybe develops some discomfort. Wicklander ready again. 0-2 pitch. Jelly takes a breaking ball low and away. So the count now goes to one ball and two strikes. Tied at three here in the bottom of the fifth inning. Lincoln has scored a solo run in the second, third, and now here in the fifth. Redhawks got all three of their runs in the top of the fifth. 1-2 to count. Wicklander's next pitch. Jelly swings and he hits this one. A fair ball over the third base bag, and that's going to be down into the corner. Pomares is going to score. Bagneski on his way to third base. He's being waved around. The throw from third coming home. The throw at home, and it's going to be in time. And then down to third base goes the throw, and Jelly will end up at third. So a lot of activity there as James Frisbee waved around Bagneski to try to score the second run. But he was thrown out. So on the play, it'll be a double with an RBI for Jake Jelly, scoring Jairo Pomares. And then Bagneski trying to go from first all the way to home. He's going to be thrown out 7-6-2 for the second out. And Jelly goes all the way over to third base on the play. So Lincoln back in front now by a score of 4-3. The runner at third and two down. And here's the catcher, Jacob Morrow, coming to the plate. Kick and the pitch. Morrow takes that for a strike. That was a really aggressive decision there by James Frisbee. Try to score that second runner. And sometimes putting pressure on the defense to make them make an accurate throw from the outfield is part of the key, but Fargo Moorhead was up to the challenge there. The 0-1. Morrow takes it outside. Count evens down. One ball and one strike on Jacob Morrow. one of Lincoln's two selected All-Star players in 2026. And what a story for Jacob Morrow. Well, for both these guys, first of all, Zach McCleave, who sidearm right-handed reliever, has put up fantastic numbers in the 1-1. Morrow takes a strike in the inside corners, 1-2. And what a turnaround, what a year difference a year makes. Morrow last year was kind of bouncing around between the number two and number three catcher for Cleburne, and he was batting just 170. And got a change of scenery, had a chance to come to Lincoln, and he was pretty much the number three catcher here on this squad, and then some changes were made, and now he's the number one catcher. He's been hitting the tar off the ball. Here's the 1-2. This pitch is a called strike three in the inside corner to end the inning. So Wicklander comes up with a key strikeout right there, and that is going to be his fifth strikeout of the contest. However, the Salt Dogs recapture the lead. They play two runs and do it on a total of three hits. A solo home run by Nick Schumpert and an RBI double by Jake Jelly driving in a couple. There were no errors, and there was one runner left on base. We played five at Haymarket Park. Lincoln leads Fargo-Moorhead 4-3. 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
0: Welcome back to Haymarket Park. We are through five. Lincoln Salt Dogs have recaptured the lead by a score of 4-3. Fans being entertained by the Standing Bear High School cheerleaders that are here tonight. Four runs, eight hits, one error for Lincoln. Three runs, four hits, and no errors for Fargo-Moorhead. And a reminder that our exceptional fan of the game tonight is Ricardo Hernandez. If the Salt Dogs throw out a would-be base dealer tonight, then Ricardo Hernandez would receive 1 hour of free axe throwing for four people at the Arbor Axe House. Enjoy local craft beers and throw off steam. If you'd like to be the next game's exceptional fan, sign up at Arbor Axe House on the corner of Innis Street and Antelope Valley. Gabriel Jaramillo comes in the ballgame now for the Salt Dogs, replacing Cale Chatham. First of all, Cale Chatham, fantastic performance tonight. Three runs, four hits. He ended up striking out six and walked three. And he's the pitcher of record right now as Jaramillo will come on. And he'll face Carlos Amaya to begin the sixth inning. And the first pitch is swung on and hit in the air, center field. Floating back is Paul Miro. He'll reach up and he makes the catch. And there's one away. One up and one down here in the top of the sixth inning. Numbers on Jaramillo this season. He's 2-1, 7.00 ERA. This is his 16th appearance. He's worked 18 innings, 26 hits, 14 runs, 18 strikeouts, and 6 walks. And Jaramillo last pitched on the 29th. That was Monday. He threw one inning against the Redhawks. A clean inning where he threw just 10 pitches. This is Colby Wilkerson at the plate. First pitch is going to miss for a ball. Wilkerson's 1-for-2. He has singled, and he's reached on an error. Jaramillo now with a 1-0. That pitch misses down and in. And the count now, 2 balls and no strikes. 4-3 Lincoln here in the top of the sixth inning. Final game of this three-game series. Lincoln trying to salvage the final game after Fargo-Moorhead took the first two. His pitch is in there for a strike. It's 2-1. and the final game of Lincoln's seven-game homestand before they will have a quick three-game trip at Gary's South Shore over the weekend. Two balls and a strike, and the next pitch swung on and popped into the air toward right field. Coming on is Cam Feltz. He's underneath of it and makes the catch for out number two. So Jaramillo quickly gets two outs. Fans get tickets for the next Salt Dogs home game by calling 402-474-2255 or by logging on to saltdogs.com and clicking on the tickets link. Also, the ticket office at Haymarket Park is open from 9 to 5 Monday through Friday, and on non-game days, that's on non-game days, and then from 9 a.m. until the end of the game each day that the Salt Dogs are in town. Here's a pitch that's in there to Cole Yearsley for a strike. It's now 0-1. No balls, one strike on Cole Yearsley. He has reached on a walk, and he grounded into an inning-ending double play. 0-1 pitch. Breaking ball down low, and the count of 1 ball and 1 strike. So we chatted all about the American Association All-Star Game, which is on July 15th here at Haymarket Park, and we will be involved with the broadcast that you'll hear here on KFOR, also on AABaseball.tv, and the American Association really pleased that it's being picked up as well by the MLB Network on television. The 1-1 swung on and hit down left side and fouled out of play. It's 1 ball and 2 strikes. And able to do that because the Major League Baseball All-Star Game is the night before on the 14th. So with it being kind of an off night for Major League Baseball, the network has agreed with the association to pick up the broadcast, and that's going to be great exposure for the American Association. 1 ball and 2 strikes to count. The pitch from Jaramillo swung on and popped in the air. Foul ball left side out of play. And it's my honor to be on the broadcast, as I'm going to team up with Fargo-Moorhead broadcaster Jack Michaels, who's in the booth right next to me tonight. And we will both be bringing you the action of the All-Star Game coming up on July 15th at 7:30 p.m. Here's the 1-2 pitch. Swung on and smashed. Foul down the third base side. So the count stays at 1-2. Well, the Major League Baseball All-Star Game is on the 14th, and playing in a city that so defined by its history, the next generation of baseball stars on the big league level will put the sport's future on full display. Jaramillo looking into Jacob Morrow for the sign. 1-2 to count down. Next pitch to Yearsley. Swung on, a little dribbler right back to the mound. Picked up by Jaramillo. Over to Arboleda in time for out number three. So Gabriel Jaramillo comes in and sets down the Redhawks in order in the top of the sixth. Three up and three down. We're through 5.5 here at Haymarket Park. Lincoln leading Fargo-Moorhead by a score of 4-3. 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
0: Back to Haymarket Park. We'll work our way to the bottom of the sixth with Lincoln in front of Fargo-Moorhead, 4-3. And we'll have a new pitcher coming on here for the Fargo-Moorhead Redhawks. Fans are making their way through the concourse here at Haymarket Park. The sun's starting to set. Everybody getting some concessions as well. Good to have you along. Haymarket Park here in Lincoln, Nebraska. There, I got a chance to wave tonight. There we go. finally decided to open up the window here this evening. Last couple nights has just been hot and miserable.

0: miserable, so it kept the window closed. Tonight, got it open a little bit. This is just a touch cooler. Callan Halverson is going to lead things off here for Lincoln, and he'll face Eric Chalice, who comes in as the relief pitcher. Chalice is 2-1 with a 6.97 ERA. Left-hander getting ready to work against Halverson here in the bottom of the sixth. First pitch is on the outside corner for a strike. The ball's in one strike here to Callan Halverson, who has struck out looking, and he's drawn a walk. 4-3 Lincoln. Salt Dogs have been sparked by two solo home runs by Nick Shumpert. Here's the 0-1. Good fastball. It's down low, and the count out, one ball and one strike. Chalice pitched on Monday night, was the winning pitcher in Monday night's extra inning ball game. He went an inning and two-thirds. Gave up one hit and struck out two. Next pitch, Halverson hits a bouncing ball over the third base bag, fielded back on the left side, long throw, not in time, and Halverson's on with an infield single. That's a fantastic effort over a third by Brian Fuentes, but just too much ground to cover with Halverson hustling down the line. That bouncing ball went right over top the third base bag, and Fuentes was able to backhand it and try to make the play, but Halverson's aboard. So leadoff batter aboard for Lincoln here in the sixth, and we'll see if Paul Miro, who laid down a bunt earlier, might be doing it again. Stretched by Chalice. And now the pitch. Miro does square and tries to bunt, but bunts it foul. The ball's in a strike here on Paul Miro. 0-1 tonight. Popped up to shortstop and laid down a sacrifice bunt as last time. We're talking about the 2026 All-Star Futures game rosters. They were announced this morning. And 38 of the 50 selected players on the American and National League teams come from the MLB Pipeline's top 100 prospects list. Miro shows bunt, but pulls back and takes the ball. They count one ball and one strike, including 9 from the top 10 alone. 19 different clubs in MLB have their number one prospects that are going to be at that event. This year's edition of the Prospect Showcase will be played at 11 a.m. Central Time, Sunday, July 12th, at Citizens Bank Park in Philadelphia as part of All-Star Week. Next pitch, Miro bunts up the third base side. Good bunt. Fuentes picks it up barehanded, throws to first in time to get the out on Miro. But Miro gets the job done again with a nice sacrifice bunt, getting Callan Halverson over into scoring position. So again, Lincoln trying to manufacture something here with some small ball. First out here in the bottom of the sixth. Hey, from the first pitch to the last out, Carbliss is your game day companion. Smooth, bold flavor and a ready-to-drink can, perfect for enjoying all the action from the stands. Crack one open and make the most of every inning, every play, and every moment at the ballpark with Carbliss. Bold flavor and every sip. Back to the top of the order now with Cam Feltz, who is 0-2 on the night. First pitch to Feltz, and he takes this one on the outside corner for a strike. It's 0-1. Feltz drew a walk in the first inning, and then he went on first movement and got thrown out 1-3-6 on a stolen base attempt. Since then, he struck out swinging and has flown out the left. 0-1 the count here to Feltz. Next pitch. Swung on and rips it in the left field for a base hit. Halverson's beat waved around third. He's going to come home and score. Cam Feltz delivers with an RBI single, and the Salt Dogs extend the lead. It's now 5-3. Feltz and the Salt Dogs starting to bark here in the bottom of the sixth inning. They're growling. Halverson comes around to score and makes it now a 5-3 Lincoln lead. And it's going to bring Nick Shumpert back to the plate. Shumpert 2-for-3 with two solo home runs. Chalice is set. White toss over to first will chase Feltz back to the bag. Lincoln has out hit Fargo more hits tonight, 10-4. Second consecutive left-handed pitcher on the mound here for the Redhawks, and Feltz got caught trying to steal the first time around. Here's a pitch. Shumpert watches it go outside. Ball one. One ball and no strikes here on Nick Shumpert. So that's Prospect Showcase by Major League Baseball, the Futures game. This pitch is going to miss. It's 2-0. That's going to take place on Sunday at 11 a.m., Citizens Bank Ballpark in Philadelphia. The game will air exclusively on NBC. Melanie Newman, Yonder Alonso, Sam Dykstra, and Sandy Charles will be calling all that action. Two balls, no strikes. Another throw over to first. Back to the bag is Feltz. The National League side is highlighted by a pair of number ones, prospect-wise. Brewers shortstop Jesus Made heads to Philly as the number one overall prospect in baseball. While National shortstop Eli Willits will join him. Runner goes. Here's the throw on down to second, and Feltz is out trying to steal second base. Good throw from Carlos Amaya as Feltz got caught stealing for the second time tonight. It goes 2-4 for out number two. So two down with the bases clear. Three balls and no strikes here on Shumpert. Next pitch. And he takes it up and in for ball four. So Shumpert is aboard on the walk, reaching for the third time tonight. And we'll bring Jairo Pomares to the plate now. So more about those future players. National shortstop Eli Willits will join Jesus Made 1 year after Washington selected him with the first pick of the 2025 draft. And Dodgers outfielder Josu DePaula, the number four overall prospect, will look to become the first repeat winner of the Larry Doby MVP award. There's a breaking ball in there for a strike. After earning that honor last year with a three-run homer in the National League's 4-2 win in Atlanta. 5-3, Lincoln with the lead here in the bottom of the sixth inning. The 0-1 pitch. Pomar swings and hits it in the air to right center field. That's going to drop for a base hit around second base. And on his way toward third is Shumpert. And the Salt Dogs will have runners at the corners. Jairo Pomares with his second hit of the contest. A two-out single to right center field. And Lincoln trying to put something together to add to their lead here in the bottom of the sixth. Good piece of hitting by Pomares. He was on the middle in portion of the plate, and he dumps it in the right center before Dylan Thomas could chase it down. Here's Kerry Arboleda. Arboleda's 0-3 tonight. He's flown out three times, twice to center and once to right. Pomares with the lead at first base. Chalice's first pitch. Arboleda swings, hits a bouncing ball right at Jose Sermo, who will snare it and step on the bag, and that is going to retire the side. But the Salt Dogs do get one run, and they do it off a total of three hits. There were no errors, and there were two runners left on base. We're through six at Haymarket Park. Lincoln is leading Fargo Moorhead 5-3. 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
3: Back at Haymarket Park, we work our way to the top of the seventh inning. Lincoln Salt Dogs extended their lead by getting a run in the bottom of the sixth, courtesy of a RBI single by Cam Feltz. It's now 5-3, and David Shaw comes in out of the bullpen for the Salt Dogs. Gabriel Jaramillo will hand the baton off to him after Jaramillo pitched a clean sixth inning. And good things to say about Jaramillo is his last two appearances have been nice short one-inning stints where nothing's come across. David Shaw comes on. David's got a record of 2-1. He's got an ERA of 2.

in that contest on Monday night. One inning, one hit, two runs. Just one of them was earned. Struck out one. He threw 21 pitches on Monday night, but took the tough luck loss in that overtime, in that extra inning defeat. No balls and two strikes to Aiden Byrne. Next pitch. Swung on and fouled off to the right side. The count stays at 0-2. Some more of the National League players in that futures game for MLB will include Pirates righty Seth Hernandez, bringing star power to the NL's pitching staff. 0-2 here on Aiden Byrne. Next pitch. Fastball called strike three in the inside corner for out number one. So Byrne strikes out looking, and David Shaw gets a strikeout to begin things here in the top of the seventh inning. I want to let you know that coming up at the end of this half inning, we'll have our seventh inning stretch. A little bit different tonight because it's the 250th America celebration here at Haymarket Park this evening. And here is Jesus Lojano stepping in. First pitch will miss for a ball. It's one ball and no strikes. So as soon as we wrap up this half inning, Jeremy Block will be performing God Bless America here at Haymarket Park. This pitch is swung on a miss. It's 1-1. So we will air that for you. And then as soon as that concludes, then we will get our Brian Health scoreboard update with Alex Zetterman back at the KFOR studios here in Lincoln. 1-1 pitch. Little bloop out to right field, and it drops in for a base hit. Phelps is going to throw to first. Oh, just tardy as Lojano was able to beat out the throw from right field. Cam Phelps came in aggressively, took it off of one hop as he was playing shallow, and threw it to first base, and Lojano was just able to beat that out. Here's a look at the throw again one more time. Yeah, bang, bang play, and Lojano was safe with the base hit. Runner aboard with one away, and it brings up Brian Fuentes, the third baseman. First pitch is low and away for a ball, 1-0. Fuentes tonight is 0-2. He's grounded out to second, struck out swinging. He's walked and also scored. 5-3 Lincoln. We're in the top of the seventh inning. 0-1 pitch. Swung on and hit high in the air, but to shallow center field. Miro coming in from center. He's camped underneath of it now and makes the catch, and there are two away. So Fuentes flies out. With two down, it'll bring Dylan Thomas to the plate next. Yeah, Pirates righty Seth Hernandez, the sixth overall prospect by MLB. He's got quite a fastball. He's thrown a 102-mile-per-hour fastball from spring breakout in March. Since then, he's become the first minor league pitcher to reach 100 strikeouts this season. Next pitch from Shaw is in there for a strike. Dylan Thomas tonight, 1-for-3, an RBI double in the fifth inning that sparked the Redhawks to a three-run inning back in the fifth. 0-1 from Shaw. Fastball just missed off the corner and low. It's now one ball and one strike. The American League will not be lacking for arms either in their futures games, specifically those from the Seattle system. Mariners lefty Cade Anderson and righty Ryan Sloan have been dominant all season at Double-A Arkansas. There's a pitch that just misses. They count out two balls and a strike here on Thomas. And they could put on a show as teammates again in Philly. Sticking in the AL West, number two overall prospect Leo DeVries will lead the bats, and he can be joined in the loaded AL infield. This pitch way outside. It's now 3-1. As Red Sox shortstop Franklin Arias and White Sox third baseman shortstop Caleb Bonnemer, among others, will be part of the American League Futures game. Three balls and a strike here to Dylan Thomas. Next pitch. And that's going to miss down and away, ball four. So Thomas is aboard. Two base runners on here for the Redhawks. And Jose Sermo will be coming to the plate. Sermo tonight, 2-for-2, a single, a walk, and he hit a two-run home run off of Cale Chatham back in the fifth inning. And that swing at that point put the Redhawks in front 3-2. And he will be looking to try to do something similar here in the top of the seventh inning. 5-3, Lincoln with the lead. And Sermo stays batting right-handed against the lefty. So he's been batting right-handed all night tonight. First pitch. Down low for a ball, one ball and no strikes. Rays breakout outfielder Theo

0: Gillen. He'll round out this year's group of top 10 representatives that are on the American League Futures roster. 1-0, down low, ball two. So Shaw, last handful of pitch, has been around the zone, but hasn't been able to find it. Two balls, no strikes on Jose Sermo. Next pitch. That misses inside. Now ball three. So Shaw will have to find a way to regroup here. Lujano's at second. Thomas is at first. Two outs here in the top of the seventh. Stretched by Shaw, and now the 3-0. And that's way inside for ball four. So that is going to load up the bases. Two consecutive two-out walks, and now James Frisbee will come out of the dugout. Jairus Richards will be coming up next. This will be a confidence pep talk here is what this will be for Shaw. And shouldn't last very long, I would think. Just telling him to take a breath, settle in, throw strikes. One pitch gets you out of the inning. As Richards will be coming to the plate. Well, the Futures game again, that will be on Sunday the 12th. That's going to be a seven-inning ball game. And after last year's win in Atlanta, the National League improved to 4-1-1 since the event changed from a U.S. World format to its current AL-NL matchup in 2019. Here's Jairus Richards. He is 0-2 in the night. First pitch in there for a called strike. It's 0-1. Phillies legend Larry Boa. And the legends Larry Boa and Shane Victorino will manage the two sides. The 0-1 outside. It's now one ball and one strike. Boa will manage the American League and Victorino the National League. Billy Wagner coming off his induction into the Baseball Hall of Fame last year. He's going to serve as the National League pitching coach. Here's the 1-1. Swung on, hit in the air, left center field. Coming on is Pomares. He's underneath of it now, and he makes the catch, and that's going to retire the side. Well, the Red Hawks threatened, but were unable to score. In the seventh, there were no runs on one hit, no errors, and three runners left on base. Stretch time here at Haymarket Park, where Lincoln is still leading the Fargo-Moorhead by a score of 5-3. Before we get to our in-game Brian Hill scoreboard update, let's now pause and listen in to the voice of Jeremy Block, as he will be singing for us, God Bless America.
1: God Bless America. Storm clouds gather far across the sea. Let us swear allegiance to a land that's free. Let us all be grateful for a land so fair.

0: 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Let's check in with Alex Zetterman at our KFOR studios here in Lincoln. Alex.
1: I'm Alex Zetterman here in the studios of KFOR, where you're listening at 101.5, 1240 AM, or online at KFORnow.com. Looking across the American Association for your Bryan Health scoreboard update. The one final game so far is the Kansas City Monarchs defeated the Winnipeg Gold Eyes with a score of 7-3. And then the Milwaukee Milkmen Chicago Dogs is currently in the top of the eighth inning as the Milwaukee Milkmen are up 6-2. Another game in the eighth inning is the Sioux City Explorers and the Sioux Falls Canaries are playing each other. That game is currently 5-0 in favor of the Explorers. And then the King County Cougars and Gary South Shore Railcats is in a close one in the top of the seventh, but the Railcats are up 6-4 in that one. And then our last live game here tonight is the Lake Country Doghounds are trailing the Cleburne Railroaders 3-1 in the bottom of the sixth. And then for the USA World Cup FIFA game, they are currently up 1-0 against Bosnia in the 77th minute. Send it back to Rich Ray as he'll get you all caught up for the bottom of the seventh inning. Rich?
0: All right, Alex, thanks so much. We come back for the bottom of the seventh inning. Eric Chalice comes out for a second inning of relief here after he came on in the sixth. And now we'll pitch here in the seventh. He'll be facing Connor Bagnesky, Jake Jelly, and Jacob Morrow, with Lincoln leading by a score of 5-3. And I want to remind you folks that you can get social with the Salt Dogs. Follow us on Twitter and Instagram at Salt Dogs Ball, or search Lincoln Salt Dogs on Facebook. Get involved with the conversation by using the hashtag Salt Dogs or the hashtag Unleash the Fun. Lincoln trying to salvage the final game of this three-game series. Good rendition there of God Bless America by Jeremy Block. Jeremy, not only very talented singer, he's also our official scorekeeper here at Haymarket Park. Does a fantastic job. And so Eric Chalice wraps up his warm-up tosses. And it'll be 5, 6, and 7, Bagnesky, Jelly, and Jacob Morrow. So, again, we're talking about the Major League Baseball Futures game. That'll be on Sunday the 12th in Philadelphia. Six different countries and territories will be represented this year. Canada, Cuba, the Dominican Republic, Taiwan, United States, and Venezuela. Here's Bagnesky stepping to the plate. He is 2-for-3. He has singled twice. And lefty versus lefty matchup. First pitch from Chalice. Bagnesky swings and fouls it back. The ball's in a strike to Connor Bagnesky. Singled and scored in the second. Reached on a fielder's choice in the third. Singled in the fifth, and then he was waved around by James Frisbee to try to score on a double by Jake Jelly, but was thrown out at the plate. 0-1 pitch. Fastball at the knees, called strike. So the count now 0-2 on Connor Bagnesky. Stretched by Chalice. Looks in and now delivers. That's down in the dirt. Amaya keeps it in front of him. It's now 1-2. One and two to count. Chalice has got a sign. Here comes the pitch. Bagnesky hits it. Oh my goodness, it was caught backhanded by Chalice. He wasn't even looking, and that ball ended up in his glove backhanded. That is an outstanding play, and look what I found, Mom. Let's watch it on the replay again. Oh my goodness gracious. Bagnesky hit that on the nose, but lined it right back to the pitcher, who made a backhanded stab. One away. Here's Jake Jelly coming to the plate. Next pitch. In there for a strike. You know, you'll sit in the clubhouse and you'll hear James Frisbee and Cash Beecham just say, "We just hit the ball right at people." Not lying right there. Hit it right at Chalice, who somehow got a glove on it to make the catch without looking. The 0-1. And Jelly swings and misses. No balls and 2 strikes to count on Jake Jelly. A couple hits for him tonight. He's driven in a run. you hear a lot of baseball jargons that I've been using throughout the year. That exactly, of course, was a comebacker. It's just one of the things you hear. But I saw something online today that I was looking at, and sometimes you look up information online, and sometimes it's not true. Yeah, believe it or not, the 0-2 is inside. It's one ball and two strikes. And so there's a phrase that you'll hear in baseball sometimes about the umpires, and that phrase sometimes is, Blue rang him up. All right? Now, if you follow baseball, you'll know that when you hear somebody say Blue, what they're referring to is the umpire. Because umpires traditionally have worn blue. Here's a 1-2 pitch down low on a check swing. And I got past Amaya, and it ended up hitting home plate umpire Connor Lindsay. And Amaya checked on to make sure he's all right. And counts even up here. I do not believe that was a foul ball. Let's double check and see if Connor Lindsay's going to give an indication here. None of it yet, so we're going to stick with what's on the scoreboard here. One ball and two strikes to count. They're going to call time here. Jake Jelly calls time to re-wrap wrap that he's got on his right wrist. So the count stays at one ball and two strikes. One out, nobody on. We're in the bottom of the seventh inning. Lincoln leading Fargo-Moorhead 5-3. Chalice ready? Here's the 1-2 pitch. And Jelly swings, hits this ball in the air toward left, but it is going to hook right into the glove of the left fielder. And that's Jairus Richards for out number two. Jelly hit it well, but he topped it toward left field. And it just spun right to left fielder Richards. So two down. Gonna bring up the catcher and Jacob Morrow. All right, so Blue rang him up. If you know baseball, that means that the umpire called strike three and called out a player, ringing him up on a call third string. Okay, that's what that means. I went online today and saw something that just made me shake my head, but we'll have to get to that later. As this pitch is swung on and hit in the air to center field from Jacob Morrow, and able to make the catch is Cole Yearsley for the final out of the inning. So the Salt Dogs are set down in order in the seventh, three up and three down. We're through seven here at Haymarket Park. Lincoln is still leading Fargo-Moorhead by a score of 5-3. 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
0: We're through seven innings at Haymarket Park. The kids are on the berm, and they are having some fun here tonight at the ballpark as Lincoln Salt Dogs lead the Fargo-Moorhead Redhawks by a score of 5-3. Still got a little bit of a breeze out of the south here this evening, which takes away from a little bit of the heat. And as we work our way to the eighth, David Shaw will come on for another inning of relief on the mound, as he'll be facing 6, 7, and 8, Carlos Amaya, Colby Wilkerson, and Cole Yearsley. Amaya is 0-3 tonight. He has struck out swinging, reached on a fielder's choice, and he's flown out to center field. So Shaw usually doesn't go two innings, but he's going to work the eighth here, which would try to set something up for Lincoln to bring in a closer in the ninth as this pitch misses. It's one ball and no strikes, and It will not be Tyler Stasiowski. I know that. Stasiowski has pitched nearly 60 pitches over the last couple ball games. Here's the 1-0. Swung on a miss. They count out one ball and one strike. All right, back to the story I was telling earlier about the baseball phrase, Blue rang him up. If you grew up in baseball, you know an umpire, his nickname is Blue, and then rang him up means calling out for a strike three. Here's a pitch swung on a miss. It's 1-2. This is what I saw online today, and this is why you can't trust things that are online. Went online, I think it was a search engine, I don't know what it was. But anyway, it said that Blue meant that a baseball player was angry or frustrated or in a bad mood. Okay. No, that's not what that means when it comes to baseball. Here's the 1-2. Swung on and fouled off to the right side. And what it said about rang him up meant that it was a slang term meaning to get a player on the phone to summon them to a conversation or to call a player up to the mound or to the dugout. No, that's not what that means. 1-2, the count. The pitch down low. It's now 2 balls and 2 strikes. That's why AI is not always right. No, that's not what Blue rang him up means. 2-2 the count. Next pitch. Tap foul at home plate. Now, Blue rang him up means the umpire called the batter out on strike three. That's what that means. So who are you going to trust? You going to trust AI or you going to trust me? You're probably in trouble both ways. 2 balls and 2 strikes to Amaya. The next pitch, that just missed high and tight. So the count now, 3 balls and 2 strikes to the Fargo-Moorhead catcher, Carlos Amaya. 5-3, Lincoln with the lead. We're in the top of the 8th inning. Salt Dogs, 5 runs, 11 hits in an error. Red Hawks, 3 runs, 5 hits and no errors. Next pitch, swung on, and this one is going to be poked in left field. That's a base hit. Carlos Amaya getting things started off positively for the Red Hawks with a single to left field. So the Red Hawks get the leadoff batter aboard here in this 8th inning. Amaya's got a nice swing. Saw him homer last night. And just a very short stride and keeps his head right on the baseball. So this is Colby Wilkerson. Wilkerson, the second baseman. He's 1-for-3, singled back in the second inning. First pitch is going to miss inside for a ball, 1-0. Wilkerson is a switch hitter. So he's in the right-handed hitter's batter's box against the left-handed throwing David Shaw. 1-0 the count. The next pitch misses inside. Count now 2-0. Got to think as well that, you know, the extra innings that the Salt Dogs have played over the last week, plus the heat bearing down on these relievers. Here's a little dribbler on the left side, picked up by Halverson from third on the run. His throw, and it's in time. Arboleda was leaning but was able to stay on the bag, and the Salt Dogs get an out of that. Wilkerson bounces out to third base for out number one, and Carlos Amaya does advance down to second base. So runner in scoring position with one down here in the top of the 8th inning. This copyrighted telecast is presented by the authority of the Commissioner of the American Association of Professional Baseball and may not be reproduced or retransmitted in any form, and the accounts and descriptions of this game may not be disseminated without express written consent. One away for center fielder Cole Yearsley. Yearsley is 0-for-2 tonight. Amaya is out at second base with one away and the pitch from Shaw. Yearsley takes it high, ball one. After Yearsley, then we'll see Aiden Byrne, the shortstop. 5-3 the score. We'll have to see who might be the ninth inning guy for Lincoln down in the bullpen. Nobody up and throwing right now. Next pitch. That's in there for a strike. And it's now 1-1. 1 ball and 1 strike to Cole Yearsley. Shaw takes a look at it. Amaya at second base. And the next pitch. Swung on and grounded up the middle. To the right goes Bagneski underneath of his glove into right field. And then it got past Cam Feltz and picked up by Paul Miro, but the runners are going to be at first and third here. So Bagneski couldn't come up with it, as that's going to be a base hit. And then Amaya was being held up at third, and then when Feltz came up charging, it just scooted right underneath his glove. If Amaya didn't stop, he probably would have scored easily. But now the Red Hawks have runners at the corners with one away. And it brings up shortstop Aiden Byrne. Byrne 0-for-3 on the night. Fielder's choice, a pop-up, and he struck out looking his last time. Sean now ready. First pitch. Swing and a miss. It went down low. No balls and one strike. So big hitter to get right here for David Shaw. With the top of the order coming up next in Jesus Lujano. 0-1 the count. Next pitch. And it's bunted. Popped up in the air. And a foul ball back into the stands. 0-2 the count here on Aiden Byrne. That might have surprised a little bit of everybody there to see Byrne try to lay down a bunt. But sometimes the bunt is the element of surprise. Shaw ahead in the count now, no balls and two strikes. Next pitch, fastball down low. Count now 1-2. Shaw unleashing that one at 90 miles per hour. Shaw will hover right around 90, but with that tall, lanky build and slinging it toward the plate, it's got a lot of movement. Next pitch, inside. The count now evens. It's now two balls and two strikes. That came in at 91. Amaya over at third base. Cole Yearsley is over at first. Two balls and two strikes. Next pitch. Swing and a miss at a changeup for strike three. So Shaw gets the strikeout. And that's going to be his second strikeout of the evening. And there are two down here in the Red Hawk eighth. It'll bring top of the order to the plate now, and Jesus Lujano. Both the strikeouts from Shaw tonight have been on Aiden Byrne, the nine-hole hitter. Here's Lujano, who singled his last time. He's 1-for-4 tonight. First pitch to Lujano. Outside, ball one. And we're getting to the point to where late in the ballgame here, the big bats are going to be coming to the plate for the Redhawks. 1-0 the count and the pitch. That just missed off the corner and low. They count now two balls and no strikes on Lujano. Brian Fuentes will be next. Amaya is at third. Yearsley is at first. Shaw's got the sign. Checking the runner at first and delivers. Swung on and grounded foul over on the first base side. The count now is 2-1. Two balls and one strike to Jesus Lujano. Shaw looks in. He's ready to go again. And the next pitch swung on and hit in the air toward left. Jairo Pomares will work his way over by the line, reaches up, and he makes the catch in fair territory. And that's going to end the inning. Well, the Redhawks threatened by getting a couple base runners, but leave them on base. There were no runs on two hits, no errors, two runners left. We'll go to the bottom of the eighth inning. Lincoln still leading Fargo-Moorhead by a score of 5-3. 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
0: Back to Haymarket Park. We're going to go to the bottom of the eighth inning where Lincoln Salt Dogs lead the Fargo-Moorhead Redhawks by the score of 5-3. David Shaw stranding a couple of Redhawk base runners in the top of the eighth. Well, it's time now for our CapEx Tip of the Cap. Tonight's CapEx Tip of the Cap goes to Nick Shumpert. The Lincoln Salt Dogs. Shumpert tonight has gone 2-for-3 at the plate. Not only did he hit a solo home run once. He hit a solo home run twice, doing so in the third and also in the fifth inning, his second and third home runs of the season. Nick Shumpert tonight gets tonight's tip of the cap, sponsored by CapEx, the official hat provider of the American Association. 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So big spark coming from Shumpert tonight. 5-3 the score. Eric Chalice out for another inning of relief here for the Red Hawks, as he'll face Callan Halverson to begin the bottom of the eighth inning. The first pitch to Halverson is going to miss down low, ball one. One ball and no strikes to count. So kind of a point in the game here where a couple of left-handed relievers are throwing additional innings than they usually would here for both teams. There's a pitch that's down low for a strike, down to the bottom of the zone for a strike, I beg your pardon. And the count now, one ball and one strike to Callan Halverson. Chalice is ready. And now the 1-1 pitch. Fastball, it's in there for strike two. 1-2. When the Red Hawks bat in the ninth, Fuentes, Thomas, and Sirmo, the big bats, will be coming to the plate. It looks like it's going to be a recently announced all-star for Lincoln and Zach McCleave. We'll have a chance to try to close it out when we get to the ninth inning. One ball, two strikes here on Callan Halverson. Now the next pitch from Chalice. Halverson swings and pokes it back up the middle into center field for a base hit. Pitch was up in the zone, but Halverson was able to go up and get it. And he dropped it into center field for his second hit of the night. Choked up on that bat a little bit with two strikes, and he was able to make good contact right up the middle. So here is Paul Miro coming to the plate. Paul's going to be the designated bunter as of late. Let's see if he does it again. There's a stretch by Chalice. Myro shows bunt, pulls back, takes the ball. Kind of one ball and no strikes here on Paul Miro. Paul's in that number nine spot for a couple different reasons. Number one is that he wants speed at the top of the bottom of the lineup, and he's there as well. And he handles the bat well. So when you got to get down a bunt, good opportunity to do so. He shows bunt. This time it bunts foul to the right side. And the count evens up at one ball and one strike. I like to see Paul. I would love to see Paul swing the bat here for those that are fans of him. And certainly, you know, when you got players that are struggling a little bit, swing the bat to have them kind of break out of it. But I think his job here is to try to get Halverson over in the scoring position. 1-1 the count. Next pitch, he squares, bunts it, and it just rolls foul again. Count now 1-2. That pitch was up in the zone, and he kind of reached up and kind of caught the ball, if you will. You'll hear hitting coaches say that sometimes, that you reach out with the bat and just, you don't lunge at it, you don't push at it, you just kind of catch it with your bat. Reach out there with the bat and just kind of just, for lack of a better phrase, let the contact come in, but that time it just rolled foul. So 1-2, we'll see if he's swinging away here. Stretch, he squares around, and he bunts, and he got it down. Be picked up by Amaya, who will throw on out to second, and it is in time to get the force on Halverson. Fantastic play by the catcher, and Carlos Amaya bouncing out from behind home plate to pick up that ball and fire it down to second base to get the force on Halverson for out number one. So Amaya picked it up and threw on down to second base. It was 2-4 for out number one. And here is right fielder Cam Feltz stepping to the plate. Kick of the pitch. Feltz takes it for a strike. Feltz with an RBI single back in the sixth inning. That's what made it a 5-3 lead at that point. Lincoln's out, hit Fargo Moorhead tonight, 12-7. No balls in, one strike to Feltz. Next pitch. He swings and misses. Count now, no balls and two strikes. Red Hawks are also probably in a spot, too, where they're trying to spell their bullpen a little bit as well. Chalice just the second pitcher throwing here tonight. Patrick Wicklander with five. Chalice now working on his third inning of relief. Oh, and 2 to count. Next pitch. swung on and fouled back to the net. That's the count on Cam Feltz. Stays at 0-2. The Salt Dogs hold on. They would finish this homestand going 5-2. 4 wins against Chicago, and then a win against Fargo-Moorhead if they can hold on. No balls and 2 strikes. Chalice ready. Long pause. Now delivers. That's high and outside. Snap throw back down to first. And back to the bag goes Miro. It's the count 1-2. Miro's got good speed. We'll see if he might be trying to take off here. He's 10 for 11 on stolen base attempts this season. 1-2 the count. There he goes. The pitch swung on and fouled out of play. So Miro will have to go back to first. Lincoln desperately wants to get that base runner in scoring position to try to have an opportunity to drive in another run here. 1-2 strikes on Cam Feltz. Lincoln getting solo runs in the second and third inning. 2 in the fifth, 1 in the sixth. Chalice is 1-2. Feltz fouls it off at home plate. Maybe bounced off his foot as he bounces down to a knee and will hop back up now. Count will stay put here on Cam Feltz. Set a ball and 2 strikes. Yeah. It looked like it was painful. Feltz is a tough guy. He's gone through a lot already this season with the hamstring strain that kept him out for about 3 weeks. Key for Lincoln in the middle of the season in the second half, health. Keep the key players healthy and get your pitchers healthy. 1-2 to count, the pitch. Feltz swings and misses, strike 3. So Chalice gets a strikeout. That is his first strikeout of his appearance tonight. And there are 2 down here in the Lincoln 8th inning. And we'll bring shortstop Nick Shumpert to the plate now. Shumpert 2-for-3, as I mentioned earlier, with a pair of solo home runs. Chalice is ready. Runner goes. The pitch high. The throw from Amaya down to second. Miro slides in head first. He's safe. Paul Miro steals second base. And able to get there courtesy of that headlong slide to beat the throw from Amaya. Amaya's got a really good arm. was able to zing that down to second base. But Miro just able to beat the tag. And he came all the way off the bag there, too. If Byrne would have kept the tag down on there, might have been able to get him as he came off the bag. This pitch is going to miss inside to Nick Shumpert. The count now, 2 balls and 0 strikes. Shumpert playing shortstop tonight. All right, Chalice straightens back up. A look to second, and now the 2-0. Shumpert hits a bouncing ball. Chalice able to pick it up one hop again. And he's going to throw it on over to Sermo to make the play. That time wasn't a liner, but it was a one-hopper, and Chalice somehow was able to just swallow it up in his glove. My goodness. He's got a vacuum in there. And that's going to do it for the Salt Dogs here in the eighth. In the inning, there were no runs on 1 hit, no errors, and there was 1 runner left on base. Last chance for the Redhawks. We go to the top of the ninth. Lincoln leading 5-3. 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
11: 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Lincoln's fourth celebrations may be fraught with severe thunderstorms, and we'll keep you posted on the latest.
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0: Back at Haymarket Park, we go to the top of the ninth inning. And recently announced all-star for the Lincoln Salt Dogs, Zach McLeave, will try to close this out here in the ninth. And he'll be facing three of the most challenging bats in the Western Division of the American Association: Ryan Fuentes, Dylan Thomas, and Jose Sermo. McLeave, fantastic numbers, thus why he got the nod for an all-star appearance. 0-1, 1.10 ERA, 17 games, 16 and a third innings, 13 hits, 2 earned runs, 17 strikeouts, and 8 walks. McLeave pitched on Sunday, and he will get ready to face Ryan Fuentes. The first pitch from the sidearm right-hander misses down low, ball one. 1-1, no strikes to Fuentes. 5-3, Lincoln with the lead here in the top of the ninth inning. Here's the stretch by McLeave. This pitch is swung on, hits the right side, over to his left, and gloving it is going to be Palmyro, who is actually at shortstop, second base now, and makes the play. So Lincoln has moved some players around defensively here as Fuentes is retired for out number one. Yeah, Myro is now playing second base. Cam Feltz is in center. And Tanner Otremba has entered the ballgame to play right. Those are the defensive changes for Lincoln. Dylan Thomas, the right fielder, comes up to the plate now. RBI double and scored a run back in the fifth. This pitch is down low for a ball, 1-0, no strikes. So again, those defensive changes. Palmyro is at second base. Cam Feltz is in center. And Tanner Otremba comes in. This is a pitch that misses outside. 2 balls and no strikes to count. One out, nobody on. McLeave's 2-0. That misses inside. Now 3 balls and no strikes. Three and oh the count on Thomas. Next pitch. He takes it all the way for a strike. It's now 3-1. Otremba coming into the ballgame actually is in Connor Bagneski's spot in the order. So just a defensive replacement there. 3-1 to Thomas, and he smashes one through the right side of the infield, base hit. Dylan Thomas with a one-out single, his second hit of the game. And now the Redhawks will get the tying run here in the ninth to the plate, and Jose Sermo. Sermo against the right-handed McLeave is going to swing the bat from the left side here. Sermo is 2-for-2. A single, a two-run home run. He's walked twice. Thomas over at first with one away. McLeave's first pitch. Sermo swings and fouls it off. No balls and one strike to Jose Sermo. So this is a primetime matchup right here. McLeave and Sermo. McLeave will look on over at first base. Brings the hands down to the belt. Here comes the 0-1. Sermo swings and fouls it out of play to the left side. And McLeave is ahead in the count at no balls and two strikes. 0-2 for the former Utah Ute. Out of Magna, Utah, 25 years of age, getting his first All-Star nod in his first season with Lincoln. 0-2 on Sermo. Now the pitch. Swing and a miss, strike three. Left it on the outer half, and Sermo could not make contact. And a strikeout is the second out of the inning And now the Red Hawks are down to their final out. It'll bring up left fielder Jairus Richards. Richards 0 for 3 on the night. A strikeout, a ground out, a fly out. He's also walked. McLeave, he's now ready. And the pitch, way outside. Morrow able to snare it. The count 1-0. If Richards gets on, then Carlos Amaya would be next. 5-3, Lincoln with the lead. Top of the ninth. Runner at first with two away. Zach McLeave now ready. And the pitch. That's in there for a strike. And the count evens at 1-1. McLeave will go with the four-seam fastball, two-seam fastball, and they look different because he throws sidearm, so they got different movement on them. And he will snap off a curveball, and he's got a changeup, too. Next pitch. Swung on, hit towards second base. Miro able to knock it down. He'll throw it on over first in time, and the Salt Dogs win the ball game. Lincoln salvages the final game of this three-game series as they defeat the Fargo-Moorhead Redhawks tonight at Haymarket Park with a final score of 5-3. Hark, hark, the dogs will bark again as they get back into the win column here tonight. For the Redhawks in the ninth inning, no runs, one hit, no errors, and one runner left on base. So we look at some of the final totals, and this one here tonight. For Lincoln, 5 runs, 12 hits, and an error. For the Redhawks, 3 runs, 8 hits, and no errors. Winning pitcher tonight, Cale Chatham. He'll improve to 2-0 in the season. And save is going to go to... Zach McLeave. And the loss in this one this evening will go to Patrick Wicklander for the Redhawks. So good bounce back performance. Lincoln desperately needed that here tonight as well, with its pitching staff being as thin as it was here on the evening too. We'll have our post-game report coming up in just a moment when we'll have our Rotella's game wrap-up, our Wimbers Quality Player of the Game, and then our highlights with Alex Zetterman in the studio. And we'll have our Oxyant Play of the Game, and also we'll check out the Brian House scoreboard update for you as well. But before we sign things off on AABaseball.tv, and before we get to our break here, we're going to be headed on down to the field, where Adam Weingartner is going to have our highlighted performance player of the night tonight. And there's no secret who this is going to be. It's going to be Nick Shumpert. So we will get ready to send it on down to Adam and listen in on his conversation here with Nick Shumpert, who's going to get wet really fast.
13: We're here with Nick Shumpert. We're negotiating about the ice bath. But, Nick, you had a great game, 2 solo home runs. How are you seeing the ball tonight?
14: We're seeing it well. Just getting good pitches over the part of the plate and then just putting a good swing on.
13: Now, after 2 losses in a row, some tough losses, how did the team turn it around today? What was the focus?
14: Just keep doing what we've been doing. We played good the first 2 games as well. Just things didn't really go our way. And then today it did.
13: And now you get a day off. All right, we got a day off tomorrow, so we got a whole day to dry off the clothes, I guess. But what do you do to recover on a day off? Are you guys traveling?
14: Yeah, we're traveling, but pretty much just stay off our feet and then get ready for Saturday?
13: Yeah,
14: Friday? Yeah, okay. So, yeah, just stay off the feet and try to recover as best as we can.
13: Well, thank you. Congratulations for being player of the game, and good luck on the road trip.
14: Appreciate it.
0: Adam Weingartner chatting in there with Nick Shumpert with tonight's contest. Lincoln Salt Dogs won it by a final score of 5-3. Lincoln now 19-24 on the season. Fargo-Moorhead now 20-22. Well, that's going to wrap up our broadcast. For those of you on AABaseball.tv, thanks so much for joining us. Salt Dogs are back in action on Friday night in Gary, Indiana, when they take on Gary South Shore and the Railcats with first pitch coming up at 6:45. So for those on AABaseball.tv, we'll sign off. For those on KFOR, we'll take a break and come back with our post-game report coming up next. 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
4: Back inside the Corona Extra broadcast booth where the Lincoln Salt Dogs get back in the win column tonight as they salvage the final game of this three-game set by defeating the Fargo-Moorhead Redhawks by the final score of 5-3. This is our Rotella's game wrap-up. The next time that you're grilling hamburgers or hot dogs, make sure to wrap them up with a quality bun from Rotella's Bakery. For the Salt Dogs tonight, 5 runs off 12 hits, and they commit 1 error. The starting pitcher this evening was Cale Chatham, and he was fantastic. He needed to have a good outing. Salt Dogs needed a good outing out of him, and he delivered tonight. The knuckleballer went 5 innings, and he gave up 3 runs off 4 hits, struck out 6 and walked 3, and he improved to 2-0 on the season. Gabriel Jaramillo pitched a clean 6th inning. David Shaw pitched the 7th and the 8th, so he goes 2 innings tonight. He gave up 3 hits, struck out 2, and walked 2. And Zach McCleave, the recently announced All-Star for Lincoln, he picks up his first save as in the 9th. He gave up 1 hit, and he ended up striking out 1. For the Redhawks this evening, a total of 3 runs off 8 hits and no errors. Patrick Wicklander takes the loss. He's now 2-2 on the season. Excuse me, Wicklander went 5 innings. Gave up 4 runs off 8 hits, struck out 5, and he walked 4. Eric Chalice pitched 3 innings in relief, and he gave up 1 run off 4 hits, struck out 1, and walked 1. Salt Dogs jumped on the board first, and at the bottom of the 2nd inning, and it was 3 consecutive 1-out hits for Lincoln, as Jacob Morrow would drive in Connor Bagneski with an RBI single to make it 1-0. Lincoln extended the lead in the bottom of the 3rd inning with 1 out when Nick Shumpert hit his 2nd home run of the season, a solo home run to left, to make it a 2-0 Salt Dog lead. But the Redhawks were able to come back and put together a 3-run 5th inning to capture the lead for the first time in the night, and doing it with 2 outs. After a Brian Fuentes walk, Dylan Thomas doubled off the left center field wall, and then Jose Sermo hit a 2-run home run to center field. That made it a 3-2 Fargo-Moorhead lead. But the Salt Dogs responded in the bottom of the 5th inning when Nick Shumpert stepped to the plate again to lead off the inning, and he had his 2nd home run of the night, a solo home run to left center field to tie the score at 3. Later on in the inning, after Jairo Pomares drew a walk and Connor Bagneski singled, then Jake Jelly delivered an RBI double to bring home Pomares, and that put Lincoln back in front by a score of 4-3. The Salt Dogs extended the lead in the 6th inning after a leadoff single by Callan Halverson and a sacrifice bunt got Halverson in the scoring position. Then Cam Feltz delivered a single to left to score Halverson to make it a 5-3 contest, and that would end up being the final tally here tonight. Lincoln winning 5-3 to improve to 19-24, and Fargo-Moorhead now at 20-22 on the season. And for Rotella's Bakery, you know, you can find them at your favorite grocery store. Rotella's is the official bakery provider of Haymarket Park and the Lincoln Salt Dogs. Let's announce our Wimmer's quality player of the game. And tonight it is shortstop Nick Shumpert. Nick Shumpert going 2-for-4 at the plate tonight. Solo home runs in the 3rd and 5th innings this evening. So Nick Shumpert gets our Wimmer's quality player of the game. Wimmer's are the producers of Fairbury brand hot dogs, the official hot dog of Haymarket Park and Lincoln Salt Dogs. Coming up here on the KFOR at the ballpark postgame report, we'll have our highlights back in the studio with Alex Zetterman. He'll give you the Oxyant play of the game. Also, a check of the Bryan Health scoreboard, and then I'll come back and I will wrap it up. Salt Dogs win this one over Fargo-Moorhead 5-3. The postgame report continues after this break on KFOR and online at KFORnow.com.
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7: 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Time for the highlights of tonight's Salt Dogs victory as they beat the Fargo-Moorhead Redhawks with a score of 5-3. In the bottom of the second, Jacob Morrow gets an RBI single, putting the Salt Dogs up 1-0. Sorry, a little technical difficulty right there.
4: Morrow swings and grounds this one back up the middle, and it's into center field for a base hit. Bagneski's around third. He's going to try to score. The throw goes back to second, and coming home and scoring is Bagneski.
7: Then in the bottom of the third, Nick Schumper gets one of his home runs today, making the score 2-0 Salt Dogs.
4: First pitch, Schumper hits his ball high in the air, deep to left, and Nick Schumper has hit a solo home run.
7: And then in the top of the fifth, Dylan Thomas gets an RBI double to make it 2-1 Salt Dogs still.
4: As this ball is swung on, hit in the air toward left. Waters floats back. He's to the warning track, to the wall. He'll leap, and it stays in play as it bounced off the top of the fence. It'll be picked up by Paul Miro and tossed back in. It'll be an RBI double for Dylan Thomas.
7: And then in the bottom of the fifth, Nick Schumper gets his second home run of the game to tie the ball game 3-3, and this was your occident play of the game.
4: Shumpert swings and hits this ball in the air, left center field. This one is carrying on back toward the berm, and this one's gone. Nick Shumpert has got a two home run game.
7: In the bottom of the sixth, Cam Feltz gets an RBI single to extend the Salt Dogs lead 5-3.
4: Swung on and rips it in the left field for a base hit. Halverson's beat away around third. He's going to come home and score. Cam Feltz delivers with an RBI single.
7: Again, the Lincoln Salt Dogs beat the Fargo-Moorhead Redhawks with a score of 5-3. Now time for a Brian Health scoreboard update. Looking across the American Association, there are still a couple live games going on, and Lake Country Dogtowns are playing the Cleveland Railroaders. That game is currently in the bottom of the eighth. The Railroaders are up 6-1. King County Cougars are playing the Gary South Shore Railcats. That game is currently in the top of the ninth, as the Cougars are up 8-6 on that one. Now in the final games, Sioux City Explorers played the Sioux Falls Canaries. The Explorers won that one 5-2. The Milwaukee Milkmen beat the Chicago Dogs 6-2. And then the Kansas City Monarchs beat the Winnipeg Gold Eyes 7-3. This were your highlights in Brian Health scoreboard update. After the break, we're going to get final thoughts from Rich Ray in this postgame.
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1: Back inside the Corona Extra broadcast booth one last time to wrap this one up here this evening as the Lincoln Salt Dogs wrap up their seven-game homestand and this three-game series with the Fargo-Moorhead Redhawks by recording a 5-3 victory. For Lincoln, 5 runs, 12 hits, 1 error. They strand 8 base runners. Fargo-Moorhead, 3 runs, 8 hits, and no errors, and left 10 runners on base. Cale Chatham picks up the win for Lincoln, and the save goes to Zach McCleave. The loss is handed to Patrick Wicklander. And the ball game tonight lasted 2 hours and 42 minutes and was played in front of 2,242 fans, 2-2-4-2, here at Haymarket Park here in Lincoln. For the exceptional fan of the game tonight, our participant was Ricardo Hernandez. Well, Ricardo, the Salt Dogs did not throw out a base runner, but we still have a prize for you. You can head on over to Arbor Axe House for an hour of free throwing for one person. Enjoy local craft beers and throw off steam. If you'd like to be the next game's exceptional fan, sign up at Arbor Axe House on the corner of N Street and Antelope Valley. All right, so the Salt Dogs are going to hit the road for the weekend, travel day tomorrow, and then they will begin a three-game series at Gary South Shore against the Railcats over the 4th of July holiday weekend. And things will get underway at U.S. Steel Yard on Friday night at 6:45 p.m. The pitching matchups have Lincoln's right-hander Foster Pace, who's 1-2 with a 4.55 ERA, going up against the Railcats right-hander Matt Reitz. Reitz is 3-2 with a 3.88 earned run average. First pitch on Friday night, 6:45. We'll have all the coverage right here on KFOR with the At the Ballpark pregame show beginning at 6:15. So we invite you to join us for that one. Hope everybody enjoyed the broadcast here this evening on KFOR and also those that watched it as well on AABaseball.tv. Had a great job, as always, by Alex Zetterman back at our KFOR studios in Lincoln. I'm Rich Ray. The final score in this one tonight was the Lincoln Salt Dogs 5 and the Fargo-Moorhead Redhawks 3 until Friday evening. This is Rich Ray saying good evening and so long from Haymarket Park in Lincoln, Nebraska.
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2: A legitimate program.
3: No, I didn't ask that. I said, is it a government first-time homebuyer?
2: No, it's not.
3: It's a private company. It's a private company.
2: I guess you can call it private.
4: I don't know. It feels...
3: feels like a government first-time homebuyer program.
2: No, it's... I don't want to say the name, but it's... they help a lot of people get into homes. It's a nationwide...
4: program.
2: Okay. Yeah, and it's an actual program, and it's been pretty successful from what I've been seeing.
4: Okay, well, it doesn't. It feels very risky.
3: No,
4: it feels risky.
3: Stop. Just say the name.
2: It's NACA. NACA.
3: NACA. Okay, not familiar mm-hmm. with them. Okay, all right.
4: Leans on homes and
3: nothing down, no PMI. All this scares me. Okay. And it scares me because if something happens during the 5 years, you mm-hmm. could really end up seriously trapped here. And the other thing that I don't know the program, so I don't know details.
4: Neighborhood mm-hmm. Assistance Corporation of America. It's a nonprofit to okay. help own our, yeah.
3: Yeah. But anything that sounds too good to be true usually is my experience. And this sounds a little wacky. Agreed?
2: I really don't agree because I know someone okay. that's in one of their homes. So
3: it's highly unusual, wouldn't you say?
2: Well, to a point, but they used to have the PMI, and then they removed PMI and did the lien requirement. And what it is, it's a $25,000 lien, and each year you're in it, it reduces by $5,000. So you have to be there at least 5 years.
3: What price range?
2: And I'm looking at probably about up to $250,000. In my area.
3: And they're taking they're only taking a 10% lien.
2: Huh. Mm-hmm. Well, that's just me. In other areas, you could be a million. It just depends on where you're at.
3: Mm-hmm. Okay. I'm not going to say anything disparaging about them because I don't know anything mm-hmm. about them. Mm-hmm. And I don't know okay. enough to tell you to do it or to not do it. Okay. My tendency in mm-hmm. general is, to say, I'm going to buy, if I don't have any money, I probably shouldn't be buying a home because mm-hmm. that's going to put you into a pinch because home ownership

0: on a monthly basis is more expensive than renting. 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Your roof goes out and you got to put a roof on the thing. You know, the hot water heater blows. The stove goes out. And welcome to owning a house. 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And so if you're moving to this, you don't have any money. And no, I would not be investing while I'm doing a nothing down home deal. Absolutely not. I'd be stacking cash as high as I could stack
1: it. Get a big emergency fund.
0: To make sure I had a massive emergency fund. And in general, and again, I don't know enough about this to tell you not to do it. It sounds like you're going to do it no matter what I say. So I don't know exactly why you're calling. But in general, I'm going to say get a 15-year fixed rate conventional Fannie Mae loan. Put down a down payment, 5%, 10% on your first time. You don't have to save up 20% to buy. And if you don't have the money to start working towards that, you probably don't have the money to own a house yet. And it's time to do something with your career.
1: Right, that's where I would be more nervous. From what I can tell, it sounds like it takes months and months and months of documentation stuff to even apply to be part of it. So I think they do their work on the front end to make sure that whoever's applying, you know, so there's probably a legitimate case for it, Cam, but getting into the home isn't what I'm as worried about for you. It's more maintaining it and not letting your home, keep you broke. Like, that's what we don't want either. You want your home to be a blessing and not a curse. And so, I would just
0: Habitat for Humanity has a program that's not dissimilar.
1: Yeah.
0: Okay. And it's a known, a much more known entity. Anyway.
1: Yes, and that's kind of what this
0: and,
1: is.
0: And so this sounds like it's modeled somewhat after that.
1: Yeah.
0: And Habitat for Humanity puts people into homes that can't otherwise find a way to get into them.
1: Mm-hmm.
0: And but they have had a problem. The dirty little secret is, it's their fault, but people get into the homes and then still don't go and save money.
1: Mm-hmm.
0: And they've had a problem with people get into a home, then they go buy a big screen for the wall, and then they go buy something else for the house, and they go buy something else for the house, and they've got payments all around them then that they wouldn't have had they not bought the home.
1: Right.
0: And
1: right.
0: So they've had some issues with people actually losing their Habitat for Humanity home because they didn't have good, healthy financial habits when they went in.
1: Mm-hmm.
0: But Habitat does a good job. They're a good organization.
1: Yeah.
0: So if it's modeled after that, I was thinking that's what she was going to say.
1: Mm-hmm.
0: But then I could have at least more intelligently done so, because we've done all kinds of stuff with Habitat helping them.
1: Well, and I just want to, and it sounds like, too, there's always a time limit to this. Whenever you get boxed into a time limit, that's like student loan forgiveness, right? If you go work for 10, you know, it's all these things that are long term of what you're committing to. You have to keep that in mind, because I don't know what it looks like if, Kim, you have to sell and 3 years and get out of the program. What does that mean? You know, so I would know all of that information as well.
0: It sounds like it's pro rata forgiven. You know, $5,000 a year for 5 years on the $25,000 is what it sounded like. If that's the way it really works, and then at least you know what you're up against, and you hope the house goes up in value that much.
1: Right, right.
0: And you hope you don't have a bunch of repairs that you can't afford to do.
1: But so, get that emergency fund, Kim, in place.
0: You got to have the emergency fund in place, and no, you don't need to be thinking about investing until this deal is settled.
1: Get a 6-month emergency
0: fund. Pile money up and have a nice, fat, juicy pile of money to offset the fact that you've not anticipated what all this entails and what you're getting yourself into. So, yeah. If it was a straight up government, here's the weird thing, Rachel. 5 years like that, if you don't have that lien, that 5 years goes by so fast. If you do have that lien, 73,000 things happen during that 5 years. It just ups the stress.
1: It slows
0: down the calendar.
1: Yep.
0: You know, it goes real fast if it's free and there's no constraints and no liens. But man, when you're trapped in there, it just doesn't. It doesn't feel that way. Wow.
1: I hope it works out for you, Kim, though.
0: I do
1: because
0: too.
1: We do. We want everyone to be a homeowner. But again, we want it to be a blessing, not a curse. So having some cash for when things go wrong, it's going to be really important in your situation.

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1: No speaker is smart without staying connected. Educate and enlighten Alexa by telling her to launch the KFOR Lincoln Skill.
0: Our scripture of the day, Philippians 3:17. Join together in following my example, brothers and sisters. And just as you have us as a model, keep your eyes on those who live as we do. Margaret Thatcher said, don't follow the crowd. Let the crowd follow you. Karen is in Cleveland, Ohio. Hi, Karen. How are you?
8: Good. How are you doing? Thanks for taking my call.
0: Sure. What's up?
8: I'm 65 years old, and I recently found out that my husband lost all of our retirement and all of our money. And I ultimately ended up getting a dissolution because he gave me the house. I have no debt, basically, but I have a $300,000 house. I had to get a job and have a little bit of alimony.

0: little bit of Social Security. I have about $70,000 from money that my mom left me, and I'm just wondering how to move forward. Do I sell the house and invest the money?
1: Wow.
2: Oh, Karen, I'm so sorry.
1: Yuck.
0: Yeah.
1: You said you're how old?
0: 65.
1: How long were you married?
0: 15 years. He's 59.
1: What did he do with the money?
0: He retired at 54 and took a lump sum, and then because he dabbled in the market, he decided to do that full time. And I managed the daily budget, and he managed the retirement money. And what I did not know is that he moved his retirement money into his trading account. And last year, he went all in on something and
2: lost
0: about
1: $500,000. Whoa.
0: And so he left, and then he came back. And when I found out we were lost the rest of it, I told him to get a job, and he left again.
2: Oh, Karen.
1: So what do you make at your career?
0: Retired a while back, many years ago. So I've got, because I'm 65, I don't want to start a career again. So I'm a receptionist, and I'm bringing in about about $1,600 a month.
1: Other than your broken heart, how's your health?
0: It's okay so far. I mean, my plan is to maybe work for another 10 years. I'll have to.
1: Okay.
2: Is the house paid for, Karen?
0: It is.
2: It's paid for, okay.
0: He had me take my Social Security early, so I don't get as much there. And my 401k is gone. So
1: that was part of what he lost.
0: Mm-hmm. Well, we lived off of it for a while he was investing because I was older and I was 59 and a half.
2: So you could take it without penalty. Yeah.
0: Yeah.
1: So you got 70 grand and 300 grand and a $25,000 a year job. Okay.
0: Yeah.
1: How we got here doesn't change the answer. Although it just, it adds to the emotion of everything for sure. But I'm still going to say, I'm going to set 20,000 of the 70 aside as your emergency fund. I'm going to sit down with a SmartVestor Pro and invest the 50. And do you sell the 300?
2: I wonder what 150.
1: What's the history on the house?
0: The history?
1: I mean, how long you owned it or?
0: Yeah, we've owned it 14 years. It's in pretty good shape.
1: Okay. All right. I mean, if we're only doing math and all we're trying to do is just maximize everything, regardless of the emotion or regardless of just quality of life, you know, you go buy a $150,000 condo and you take another $150,000 of that house and you put it in good mutual funds. Now you got $220,000 at 65. Now at 70, that $220,000 will be a half million if you don't add anything to it. So, yeah, I'm probably doing that.
2: Go get a condo or something.
1: And then the second thing I'm going to do is I'm going to reset your narrative in your head of, I'm 65, I don't have time for another career. Yeah, you do. You got plenty of time. In the world we live in today, things spin up so fast and make so much money so quickly. I would not take somebody as bright as I'm talking to and make them only a receptionist because I'm 65 for the next 10 years and I make nothing. Instead, I'd try to figure out a way to go make some money. And I think you got chops, girl. I think there's some stuff you can do.
0: Yeah.
1: What was your former career?
0: I was a medical lab technician making about $50,000.
1: Okay.
0: Which is pretty intense of a job and hard to start over in.
1: You know. Yeah. Okay.
0: He's supposed to be giving me $1,000 alimony, but
1: that's not
0: going to
1: change your life.
0: I don't know if it's going to be.
1: Besides that, he's not dependable
0: either.
1: Yeah, he's not dependable. He's not. You can't project where you're going to end up with that.
0: So if I rent, I mean the alimony.
1: I wouldn't rent.
0: Pay my rent.
2: No, I'd go buy something. $150,000 to $200,000.
1: Pay cash for a $150,000 condo.
0: Yeah. And the condo fees.
1: Yeah, but, you know, but you got $150,000 freed up when you do that.
2: And invest it'll be good.
1: Add to the 50, that's, you know, then you got 200, and that'll be, that will grow to $500,000 by the time you're 75. And so, by the time you're 72. Mm-hmm. So, and you'll be adding to it during that time. And so you could retire in a very good shape, you know, in your early 70s. But the variable is if we could triple your income.
2: Right.
1: And that changes the math on this dramatically, and increases the probability of a good outcome. And the bad news is you're by yourself. The great news is you're by yourself. You don't have to convince anybody to do this but you. And you know, all the baggage is in the rearview mirror. That's why they call them an ex. Wow. I'm so sorry.
2: I know, Karen. That's horrible.
1: Horrible thing to go through. So, yeah, gang, we talk about this all the time, combining your finances and having full transparency and full decision-making as a paired thing. Both of us know everything that's going on. Both of us know. And so that gives us checks and balances when we do that.
2: Yeah, and I can hear in my other year, people are like, this is why you don't combine, you know, yada, yada, yada. But no, here's the deal.
1: It's exactly why you do combine. Because you're looking over his shoulder,
2: yeah,
1: and the first time
2: her,
1: he day trades, you shut the whole thing down.
2: Yeah, well, if you're looking at the details, is what you're saying. But he took her; they had money combined, and he took her 401k.
1: Yeah, but they weren't combined in their operating of their household.
2: Okay, 100%. That's what I'm saying. Is I can hear someone say, "Oh my gosh, that scares me. I want to keep my stuff over here to protect it to make sure that he doesn't touch it." But what I'm saying is,
1: then you
2: have
1: him.
2: To. That's
1: yeah.
2: it. That too. Yes,
1: 100%. If you can't sit down together and both of you talk about everything and going on with your money, you shouldn't get married in the first place.
2: And
1: not talking about her. I'm just talking about
2: in
1: general.
2: Yes. And it's easy in a marriage just to let one person, you do this, I do this. And that's kind of what she said. I did the monthly budget. He did the investing. And you both have to be doing both as well.
1: But George just did fresh research, and it was amazing. It used to be a lower number, but he found that if a person day trades for consecutively for 24 months, 97% lose money.
2: Mm. I believe it.
1: That's all of you. That's stupid.
2: And all eggs in one basket. He put everything in one thing, and it went down.
1: 90% of the time I drive down that road, a kid throws a rock at my car. You know, I'm not driving down that road anymore. I mean, 97%? That's not even a statistic. That's just a fact now.
2: Mm-hmm.
1: So just day trading is stupid is what that means. And so as soon as somebody says that, all of your bells and whistles and alarms need to be going off and going, no, no, no, no, no, no, no. No with a capital H, no. We're not doing this. No. Wow. I'm sorry, Karen. I'm sorry, Karen. I'm sorry you went through this. We're not preaching at you.
2: No,
1: it's
2: other
1: people
2: listening. Just be aware of
1: that. These are the reasons. Situations like yours are why we get so hyped up against some of the things that happened to you.
2: Yep.
1: That's what it amounts to. Wow.
2: Karen, call us back if you need us, though. We really are.
1: We're
2: cheering you on.
1: We'll help you any way we can.
2: Yeah.
1: Wow. Absolutely. Mm. That puts this hour of the Ramsey Show in the books. We'll be back with you before you know it. In the meantime, remember, there's ultimately only one way to financial peace, and that's to walk daily with the Prince of Peace, Christ Jesus.

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0: 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Jennifer is in New York City. Hi, Jennifer. How are you?
1: Hi, how are you?
0: Great. How can we help?
1: I am feeling very overwhelmed right now. I have a daughter going into her senior year of high school, another one going into her 10th grade of high school. And I, over the last year or two, have been trying to tackle our bills while also saving for college. So right now, I don't know what I should be tackling first. I have $8,000 that I owe to the IRS, $25,000 in credit card debt, and I am putting away about $200 a month for their college.
0: And how much do you have saved for their college?
1: Almost nothing because I just started. Okay. So I opened up 529 plans about a year ago.
0: So $200 a month for 1 year is $2,400.
1: Yes, but...
0: And where is your senior in high school planning to go to college?
1: We're looking at SUNY schools because we're trying to stick to $20,000 a year.
0: You're looking at what schools? City?
1: SUNY, State of New York School.
0: Oh, okay. Right. Yeah, in-state tuition.
1: They're affordable, so.
0: Yeah, in-state tuition, yeah, for sure.
2: How much do you guys make a year, Jennifer, or you make?
1: Sure. We my husband and I both work full-time, and we both also have second jobs, and our combined income is about $267,000 a year.
0: Okay. So you're just kind of getting started on this paying attention to money thing?
1: Well, we've been, yes.
0: I mean, you make $250,000 a year and you're broke, so explain that. Why?
1: We have a lot of expenses. We've been sending our kids to private school and...
0: Instead of college.
1: The idea was that they were going to get college scholarships from the school that they're attending.
2: Mm-hmm. Will that happen at any level?
1: I mean, I think so, yeah. But in case it doesn't, right now we're still focusing on SUNY schools. But even still, we'd like to use the scholarships towards that.
2: Mm-hmm.
1: Also, we do live in New York. So yeah. I know $267,000 sounds like an extreme amount of money. But New York is probably one of the most expensive places to live. So everything is just a lot more elevated in cost. Yes, we do live a very comfortable life. We are not holding back. We eat out frequently. I mm-hmm. have started changing those habits recently, but I fear it's too late. And I just don't know.
0: It is too late for a senior in college.
1: Okay.
0: Because you're not at your current pattern, you're not going to have money for the first year's tuition.
1: Okay, what do I do?
0: Well, I mean, you don't. I mean, you told me you're going to save $2,000 and it's $20,000 that you need, right?
2: We all going to try to cash flow any level of it, Jennifer? Like if it's 10 per semester, is that part of the plan, thinking through that? Or
1: I mean, in a perfect world, mm-hmm. I'd find a way to pay off the bills, right, the credit mm-hmm. cards and the IRS within the next 12 months.
0: Okay, so what y'all have to do, I'm sorry, Jennifer, I apologize for interrupting, but what you're going to have to do is y'all are going to have to decide what's important.
1: Yeah.
0: Is it important for your daughter to go to college? And if it is, then you're going to have to stop doing a whole lot of stupid butt stuff you've been doing today.
1: Yes, for sure.
0: You don't have a choice. The arithmetic tells you that. Okay, and so you're not eating out. You're not going out to eat. You're going to be on beans and rice. You're going to be living like you make $50,000 a year so you can put your kid into school. Or she's not going. These are your two options.
2: Or a community college for the first year.
0: Or a community college, or she gets scholarships.
2: Yeah, or the scholarships.
0: Something, but you're not going to have the money otherwise.
1: I'm going to, I'm calling because I want to try and have the money.
0: Yeah. Well, what I'm saying is that all the stuff you're telling me that, you know, the excuses you made about where $260,000 went.
2: So, Jennifer, but I would say the baby steps, you're new to this. So the order of importance for anyone starting this, really regardless of kids and circumstances, it really is getting yourself in a place where you're debt-free. You and your husband have a fully funded emergency fund of 3 to 6 months of expenses. And then you guys start at that point then investing in retirement and kids' college. So that is the baby steps if you want to look at the plan. So that would mean that if you follow that plan, there's probably going to be some different courses of action in the next 2 years with not only your expenses, but maybe her school choice for the first 2 years, you know, if that's what you guys stick to. But if you and your husband sit down and decide, no, college is more important, and we want to cash flow that first before we pay. If you want to do the baby steps out of order, you won't be doing the baby steps, right? You'll be doing your own plan. But the fastest way that we have seen for people to get control of their money is for you guys as a household to be stable and to get the spending under control, to get the debt paid off, because you're feeling like you're trying to do 18 things at once, and you just don't get a lot of traction when you do that. But when you focus in on one thing at a time, again, it's not ideal timeline-wise with your stage of life with kids. I totally hear that. But it is the fastest way from point A to point B to actually have some control over your money long-term and building those habits. But that would mean college may look a little different for your daughter, the senior, for maybe the first year or two of her college.
0: I think you and your husband need to sit down and say, we're going to clear the IRS. We're going to clear the credit cards. Now.
2: Pause college.
0: And she goes, and don't put anything in college. And then she's not, you're not going to have the private school tuition when she leaves that. So you've got that freed up in your budget to put towards college once she goes. And you put her in a community college and she applies for 73,000 scholarships. Okay. We had a lady that was a personality for a while named Christina Ellis. And she had a number one best-selling book called How I Got $500,000 in Free Money for College. And she went on and got her master's degree in business from Vanderbilt, all paid for. Single mom's daughter, single mom came and said, I don't have the money. The only way you're going is if you go get scholarships. And she had to sit and apply for scholarships like 2 hours a day, like it was her part-time job. But it worked. She got hundreds of thousands of dollars. And you can look the book up on Amazon, How I Got $500,000 in Scholarships. And Christina's still out there teaching people this stuff. She's incredible. And so that's one thing. The second thing is choose a college and sit down, the three of you right now, your senior, your husband, and you, and say, we cannot afford for you to go anywhere except here first year. And a community college for free or almost free is not a bad thing. All those credits will transfer. You get a lot of your basics out of the way if you're going for a four-year degree. And the kid is not, you know, no one knows where you went to school. All they know is where you graduated from. And even then, they don't really know that. They don't care.
2: And that's going to be a hit to the ego, in a sense, of going from private school in Manhattan to a community college. But it's long-term. It's the smart decision, Jennifer, for her long term as well, so that you don't rack up student loans.
0: Yeah, but your family's going to have to change your priorities, because y'all are way out of whack.
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14: I'm doing good. Thank you.
3: Good.
14: Sorry, I'm kind of nervous. I really didn't think I'd get on the show.
0: Well, surprise. Here you are. You'll be okay. We've never lost a patient. What's up?
2: I won't let Dave be mean to you, Jamie.
14: Well, I just recently finished listening to the Total Money Makeover and been listening to George's book. And it's really got me motivated to make changes.
0: Good.
14: And I just kind of want to keep that motivation going. We've already, like, eliminated $200 worth of subscriptions we've had.
0: Good.
14: We do live on one income, and I'm just... You know, it's giving us higher aspirations for the future, but I'm just wondering how we keep that motivation going and keeping that larger goal from kind of demotivating us in our current situation.
0: Feedback loop. The psychologists tell us that if we can see and feel traction towards our goals, we can keep going. When you don't feel like you're getting anywhere, when you feel like the only light at the end of the tunnel is an oncoming train, everyone quits. So you can go through a long journey as long as you can measure your progress and sense it with a feedback loop. And so that's one of the reasons we want to do something like a debt snowball, where we list our debts smallest to largest, and we attack the smallest one with a vengeance, because when we knock that one out, it gives us positive feedback. Oh, this might work. And then you knock another one out, your hope level continues to increase. And as your hope level increases, your sacrifices, you're willing to sacrifice deeper because it's starting to work, you know, and things are starting to move in the right direction.
2: Yep, absolutely. What, Jamie, what is your situation? You keep saying that. What, how much debt do you guys have?
14: So we're married and we have four kids, and we live on about $55,000 a year.
2: Okay.
14: And we're currently about $23,000 in debt.
0: Okay. Well, that's tough but doable. But two things tell me immediately when I hear those that situation. One is a detailed budget in every dollar. You're going to feel like you've got a raise because you've got a large enough family that there's a level of chaos.
14: Yes.
0: Yeah, that's just normal. I mean, you would be weird if you didn't. If they're all regimented little Stepford children or something, you'd have a weird bunch of kids, right? No, so there's a chaos level when you got four kids. And so it goes with the territory. And so you guys have to force some order and some organization to the money side of the equation. And that's also going to add some order to the rest of the thing is, while you're doing it. You can't keep from doing that. And then the second thing that comes to mind is $55,000 is low. What's your career and what's your aspirations there? We need to get your income up, man.
14: I am a floor installer.
0: Mm-hmm. How old are you?
14: I currently work for, I'm 34.
0: Okay, when you're 44, what are you going to be?
14: Probably the same thing.
0: Probably not a good plan.
14: Yeah.
0: Nothing wrong with being a floor installer, but maybe you need to own a floor installing contracting company. And they work for you.
2: Or you're the leader of the division of the company who is doing it. You know what I mean? Like, what are the climbing the ladder, so to speak, of how do you want to keep advancing is going to be big, Jamie. And again,
0: I'm 65. Your knees are going to be hurting when you get there.
14: Yeah. No, I totally agree.
2: Yeah. Well, Jamie, for you guys, I'm just curious, the debt that you have, what was it, $25,000, $22,000? What is the smallest debt there?
14: It's primarily just one. It's the work van that I have.
0: The what?
14: The work van that I have.
0: A work van. I misunderstood you. Okay. So you... Yeah.
2: So you do you run your own company?
14: No, it's a private company. It's just me and another guy, so... So, I mean, there is growth to be had still.
0: Wait a minute. I mean, you and the other guy do installing together, and you're independent contractors. You own your company?
14: I don't. He's the owner. I'm his employee.
2: Why do you have?
0: Why do you have a van?
2: Why do you have the van debt?
14: Because I'm slow.
0: I'm sorry?
14: It was just a bad decision, kind of.
0: Okay.
14: I just did it so that I could try to make more money.
2: Okay.
0: Okay.
14: Because I would have my own vehicle. And gotcha. I would also help with making more progress within the company.
0: There's two of you. Yeah. Yeah. So, okay. So, rule number one is we don't buy vehicles on debt. Rule number two is we don't buy vehicles, period. For someone else's company. We buy them for our own company. So I want you to take this van and start doing some side hustle work that doesn't compete with your current boss, but that allows you to make some extra money here and there, utilizing the skills that you have. And let's take this van and start talking about how someday you're going to be self-employed and make a whole lot more than you make now. But let's start moving that direction because this van is a big, big debt with your income and with four kids. If you know that van payment, you probably wouldn't even have been calling. But the good news is you're learning, you're growing, you've already gone through a couple of audiobooks, you're calling us on the air asking, you're open, you're not being belligerent and prideful about this, you're saying, I want to learn, and you're the kind of guy we help all the time, and we love helping you. We're glad you're here. Proud of you for taking those steps. Those are big steps. 34 years old, four kids, van payment, you go, I got to learn something new, this isn't working. Good for you. because you do. If you keep doing the same thing over and over, you keep getting the same result. And, you know, it's pretty predictable. So, you know, so what we got to do is we got to think about how your career unfolds over the next 10 years and how this van fits into that and how we get the van paid off. And,
2: I do think, a budget, honestly, Jamie, in your situation, and for you and your wife to be on the same page, and you guys have a plan going forward of where the income is going, because that will be tight with four kids to be on that. And so I think it's even more important, right, for you guys to be looking at every single dollar. And you've already cut $200 of subscriptions, which is amazing. And so, you know, just continuing to look at that lifestyle and just say, okay, where can we pull back to throw extra money at this van? Because If you didn't have the van payment, to your point, I'm like, that margin.
0: It would change everything.
2: Yeah, the margin helps so much when you look at the monthly numbers. But yeah. Well done, Jamie. And yeah. You and your wife get on the same page. You guys do this together.
0: Jamie, if you've made mistakes with money, that makes you over 12 years old. Every walking person has made mistakes with money. I have a PhD in DUMB. I've done things that make what dumb things you've ever done look horrendously smart. I mean, I have done some stupid stuff in my life. The trick we all have to learn is to not do the same dumb thing. You know, figure out what's dumb, never do that one again. Figure out what's dumb, never do that one again. Figure out what's dumb, never do that one again. And if you keep doing that, when you get to be my age, they call you wise. Because you've quit doing so many dumb things that there's not much left to do but some smart things. And you really do get a whole pile of that behind you. And so if you've made a mistake, there's no reason to shame yourself about it. You know, just go, hey, I made a mistake. I didn't know. That was a dumb thing. Doing a dumb thing doesn't make you dumb. Doing a dumb thing three times in a row makes you dumb.
2: And you know what I think, Jamie, because you started the call with just like, gosh, it could feel discouraging as we start climbing this mountain. Mm-hmm. You know, how do you not be discouraged? Just knowing the season of life you guys are, and I'm just assuming because of your age and the four kids, you guys got little kids at home, and it's just there's a lot happening, and you're in the day-to-day so much, that grind. Well, that's how I feel as a mom sometimes. I'm like, it's just one day at a time, one day at a time. And for you and your wife to go out, Winston and I do this once a year. We call it our dream date. It sounds kind of cheesy, but we just say we put money off the table. We've done this for years, and we just look ahead. We usually do like a 10-year look ahead, and we say out loud that how old our kids are going to be in 10 years, how old we're going to be, and what do we want to do within those 10 years. When we get to that age, what kind of house do we want to live in? Where do we want to live? Where are our kids going to be in school? What kind of bucket list trips maybe we've checked off, big financial goals? Like, just dream. Like, get out of the day-to-day. Get out of the overwhelming numbers. And you guys together just start this, like, refreshed looking at the future together and just dream and have fun.
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15: Here's a look at Lincoln's first forecast. Slight chance of thunderstorms tonight, otherwise partly cloudy. Lows dip down to about 74, south winds 8 to 15 miles an hour. A blend of clouds and sun tomorrow, chance for storms, highs level off around 93. I'm weatherology meteorologist Ray Miller on KFOR-FM 101.5 and 1240 AM. 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
32: 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Good is happening, even now. 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
1: David is in Phoenix. Hi, David. How are you?
2: I'm doing well. I love you guys.
1: Thank you. You too. How can we help?
2: I spent the first 2 decades of my adult life pretty income driven in terms of my lifestyle. I'm married. I've got four kids, but we never really saved or invested too much. And I was also kind of in living for me mode, and some knuckleheadery and personal sin led to us needing to sell our house and use the equity that we had built to pay off some of the consequences of my actions.
1: Wow.
2: And here in the last 2 years or so, the Lord has really given me a second chance in a lot of ways.
1: That's a specialty.
2: It really is. Now for the last, 18 months or so, we've been renting, so we're not homeowners anymore. But I've got a small business that, is doing increasingly well. My income is doing well, and our mindset is now very much shifted, and we're trying to very much aggressively save and invest, and sock away for retirement. But certainly with an eye towards some of what we're socking away right now being the nest egg, to help us enter the homeownership market again. However, I guess my question is, we've talked about kind of a plan here of in the next 18 to 24 months, maybe purchasing a home again. But we would be using, most of the investment and savings that we have set aside as the down payment, probably for something like that.
1: Mm-hmm.
2: We're fairly comfortable in our renting situation. And so I guess my question is, with as aggressively as I'm able to sock money away right now, does it maybe make sense for us to postpone that decision for a few years and not purchase a home in the next, 1.5 to 2 years, but maybe 6 or 7 years down the road? I'd love your thoughts.
1: Congratulations on the turn you've made.
2: Thank you.
1: Obviously a complete 180 in your whole life. And, I can just tell from the quick version of your story, and, very, very cool. Rent is patience, and then the question is, what are we being patient for? And in your question, the way you posed it is the right way of looking at it, I think, and that is, is it worth it to delay until we can do this with even more downstroke? And at some point, that becomes a personal choice, okay? A first-time home buyer, we tell folks, when you're out of debt, are you guys, David, out of debt?
2: We're getting close. I owe my parents $10,000, which that should be knocked out here in the next couple months.
1: Okay. And what are you making in the small business?
2: Well, it's hard to put my finger on it because it's only been around for 18 months and it continues to grow. In 2025, the gross revenue was about $320,000 and my overhead was about 8%.
1: What is it year to date?
2: Year to date, it's about gross revenue is about $300,000
1: in the first
2: 6 months of the year.
1: It's on a hockey stick curve. Good. Okay. So you're gonna be
2: 6 or 5%.
1: Yeah. Okay. And so you're good for you. Congratulations. Obviously, the Lord is blessing the new direction of your life. That's cool. With a new home buyer. We just say put 5% down, whatever, or more, as much as you can put down is a better. Anything that's not in retirement savings is your down payment, throw it at it, and 15-year fixed where the payment's no more than a fourth of your take-home pay. You've got a couple of moving targets here. One is you've got the moving target of Phoenix Real Estate, which has a tendency to shoot up. We've had a couple times in my memory of Phoenix having a bit of a bubble. It got really, really hot there, no pun intended. And and it may again. And, I wouldn't want to be on the other side of that. I'd want to be riding that up if that were happening.

0: So that's variable number one. Variable number two is you've got this hockey stick business that's going up and to the right in the right direction, and you're going to be able to do a completely different house 2 years from now what you could do today if that thing continues to grow that at that rate and do so reasonably. So you might choose a completely different house. So I'm going to try to balance those two things against each other. How fast is the market increasing? How fast is my business growing? And then, and so how long am I going to have patience with this good situation with rent and stack cash? I'll give you a guess. I would not be outside a 3 year window to buy if I were in your shoes. Okay. Now, I pay cash or I can't buy, so I couldn't do any of this. But I'm talking about the things that we recommend here on the air, 15-year fix. It's the only debt that we don't yell at people for, okay, is a house. Mm-hmm. It's the only one. And a 15-year fix where the payment's no more than a fourth of your take-home pay and you put as much as you can put down. So just past the entry-level first-time home buyer is someone probably in your situation where I'd love to see you have at least 20% down, because you could avoid private mortgage insurance, which is about $75 per month per 100,000 borrowed. It's a lot.
1: That's one of our goals for sure.
0: It's a lot. Mm-hmm. And so avoiding that, and then beyond that, everything we're doing is, okay, we're either increasing the price of the house because we've got more and more and more money, or we're decreasing the debt on the house that we buy because we've got more and more and more money, or some of each.
2: How old are you guys, David?
1: I'm 41.
2: Okay, so yeah, you guys, I didn't know, I was going to say, if you're getting close to that point of retirement, then investing was going to be important, but you guys have plenty of time, so that's great.
0: I would
2: you sound more mature than a 41-year-old. I don't know why, David. you're older.
0: It's the mileage in the story.
1: I've been through a refining fire.
2: Yeah, there you go. There you go. But yeah, I had 2 to 3 years in my head. To rent and then to buy. So
0: now, I would not recommend a 5 year play in your situation with the variables you gave me. And it feels like 1 year feels a little desperate.
1: Okay.
0: Does that make any sense?
1: I mean, we've probably got about 200 set aside right now in investments and a SEP.
0: Mm-hmm. Well, you're not using SEP. We're not using your SEP.
1: No, I would be not touching that. So primarily the brokerage accounts.
0: How much is in the brokerage account?
1: I've probably got about 130 in there right now.
0: Okay. So if you took 24 months and added to that, that's not a bad plan.
1: Yeah.
0: That's what it feels like to me. But but renting in the interim is just patience. You know, it's just we've got to get a couple of these changes have time to cook up in your life. Your life has completely changed. And in every segment of your life has changed. Every department mm-hmm. of your life has changed. So holistically, your life, you are a life that has changed, you know? And so awesome. That's power. And I want some time for those seeds to germinate and sprout and take advantage of them if I'm in your shoes. So
2: Have some settling.
0: Yeah. What I don't want people to do is wait too long because you're lacking in hope, or go too fast because you're somehow desperate and you're like freaked out about real estate. Mm-hmm. And so neither one of those are good motivators. So instead, just a wise, you know, I'm the tortoise, I'm plodding, and I'm plotting while I'm plodding on how I'm going to pull this off. And I think you're going to be just fine, David. I think the house is going to be a natural next move in the next 24 months or so, and you're going to make a good decision. I think you got you're like me. You got a lot of your bad decisions in your rearview mirror, and that's a good thing. That puts you in a good place.
2: Well done, David.

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0: 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Rose is in Austin. Hi, Rose. How are you?
7: I'm doing good. Thank you for taking my call.
0: Sure. What's up?
7: So I'm almost done with baby step 3, and I'm looking for any tips on how to move from gazelle intensity to taking my foot off the brake.
0: You mean if you just move to intentionality from intensity?
7: Yeah, I'm just a little concerned on going backwards if I, you know, take my foot off the brake.
8: So fear is the number one thing you would
0: say. You mean your foot off the accelerator?
7: Yes.
0: Oh, okay. It's okay.
8: We're going to
0: try to
8: make
0: sure I understood what we're talking about. Okay.
8: We're going to try to break a little bit.
0: Yeah, we need to break a little bit.
8: What was your situation, Rose, before you started doing all of this, the gazelle intense, paying off debt and everything?
7: Yeah, so I actually have been able to move out on my own, get my own place. Before, I was living with roommates, so on and so forth. I've paid off about $23,000 worth of consumer debt. And now I'm finishing up that emergency fund. I do currently work 7 days a week, between my primary job and my side hustle. So I'm concerned on if I take away that side hustle, if I don't have any margin in my budget, you know,
0: What does the math tell you? If you take away the side hustle, what does your budget look like?
7: I can do it, but it's going to be a little tight.
0: Okay. Do you have to take away all of the side hustle? Can you take away half of it?
7: I could. My side hustle is waitressing, so I work nights and weekends.
0: Yeah, so you could work not as many nights and not as many weekends, and then give yourself a comfortable margin until your budget gets to where you're really comfortable with it. So you don't have to go from zero to hero. You can just go from you know, gazelle and dial it back and go, okay, instead of a full-on sprint, we're going to go to a jog.
7: Okay.
0: And then, if that works, you can slow down, drop the side hustle altogether if you want. I mean, but if you want some emotional proof that this is okay, then just back off your number of shifts.
8: Yeah, and do you see your primary job, Rose, going up at all, that income over time? Like, I just wonder, in 2 years, if that margin is filled with just your career versus the side hustle.
7: Yeah, definitely. I'm currently, the company I'm with, I do see a career with them. So since I've been with them, I've seen growth in my income. So I don't see that being an issue.
8: Okay. Yeah, because that would be ideal, right? That you work in your 40-hour week job and that sustains your lifestyle. You don't have to have that second job. But maybe for a season still while you're transitioning baby steps and just... What day earlier was for...
0: If you're going super, super fast down the interstate, like, you know, 130 miles an hour or something, those white lines are coming at you really, really fast. And then if you slow down to the speed limit, it feels like you're crawling. And so that's kind of the emotion that you're feeling when you do this, because you've been busting it. I mean, you've been going 80 hours a week. And just to go down to 60 is going to feel like you quit emotionally. And that's that's different than the math. So Dr. Deloney always talks about, John always talks about, when we're dealing with something like this where there's a fear, facts are your friends.
8: Mm-hmm.
0: And so let the math calm your soul.
8: Yeah, and Rose, your money habits are different today than they were when you started this
0: a few years ago.
8: You're not the same person. And so I would start leaning in and trusting the Rose that has created great habits, that has found herself on her own. She's budgeting. She's paid off debt. Like, she knows what to do. She knows how to live on less than she makes. I mean, all of that. That's who you've become. And being confident in that part of you, I think, is important, too. And you have to have the numbers work, right? So, yes, I would say for a season, if you still need some margin, keep part of that side hustle going just to give you some comfort there. But ideally, you can phase that out as your main career goes up.
0: David's in Indianapolis. Hi, David. How are you?
9: I'm doing well. Thanks for taking my call, Dave.
0: Sure. What's up?
9: So my question, my wife and I, we've been together for 6 years. And we've, over those 6 years, always been comfortably financially, but we've talked a lot about budgeting pretty much once every 6 months or so. We have a discussion on we should sit down and really budget. But we never get to the actual budget part that allows us to track moving forward. We kind of look in the rear view and say, okay, we're doing all right. And then, you know, talk about we should try to cut back here, try to cut back there. But it never actually, rubber never meets the road, so to speak, where we have a budget that we execute against moving forward. So I wanted to get your thoughts on any practical tips to kind of implement that and move forward in a way that makes it effective for us.
0: Yeah. You know, you're battling one of the hardest things that I think Americans battle, and that is doing nothing or handling money poorly. You could still have a pretty dadgum good life. And, you know, it's yeah. almost like you need to have a crisis to wake your butt up, you know, because everything's just kind of going okay.
9: Yeah, that's...
0: There's nothing to kick you off the truck.
9: That's where we're at.
0: Yeah. And so when I'm facing something like that, I just try to look at in the mirror and sit down, Sharon and I sit down and go, okay, there's not a crisis here, but we're going to create one. We're going to emotionally decide that we're pissed about this. We're not living like this anymore. You know, you don't have to have a heart attack to decide it's a good idea to get in shape. You could just look in the mirror and go, hey, no more donuts, Bubba. You know, that might be me talking to me, by the way. But, you know, so, you know, I mean, that, right?
8: That's... Yeah, that, okay, so I, yes. Yes and amen. Dave gets pissed. I was thinking on the other end is to, instead of, because for a lot of people, yes, they have this, like, crisis moment, and their past catches up with them, and they have to change immediately, or it's going to continue what it's been doing, right? Your past hasn't necessarily caught up with you, right? You don't have great money habits, but it is what it is. So I would say let the motivator be your future. And you and your wife sit down and be like, the money we are letting out of our hands without because we're not being intentional, we're losing our future selves. Like, the 60-year-old version of us is going to be so pissed at the 30
0: oh,
8: version
0: pissed
8: of
0: again.
8: Us.
0: Wait a minute.
8: Shoot. Dave, just... Man,
0: gotcha.
8: Man, maybe I am more like you than I want to admit. No, okay. So, yeah, the future... We want to be able to do X, Y, and Z in the future. Like, this is where we want to be, and let the future be the motivator of your goals, right? So you guys have to look ahead and say, what do we want our life to look like in 5 years, in 3 years, in 10 years?
0: Regret is a nasty disease.
8: And all of that, yes. And David, seriously, the every dollar budget is going to be everything for you guys. I literally just tracked my transactions this morning, and Winston and I, we talked about our July budget, but it takes us 5 minutes now when we talk about it because we've been doing it for 16 years. So what I would say to you guys is what we used to do is literally put it in your calendar on your phones or set one of those reminders on your iPhones and just say 8:30 tonight and we're having a 20-minute discussion about the budget and do that two or three times a week. Seriously, do it a lot at the beginning.
0: Yeah.
8: So you guys get in the rhythm of just looking and talking and looking and talking.
0: And sticking to it.
8: Yes, but you have to change that habit. And then as it goes on, you don't have to do that as much, obviously.
0: What's your household income?
9: So base is around $215,000 and then usually around another $60,000.
0: I would just ask the question to myself. I would say, if I had somebody working for me that made $215,000 and they handled money the way this guy does, would I fire them? Well, please don't ask God to bless you if you're going to be mediocre in the handling of your money. He wants excellence. So be excellent. You know, treat this like it's your job. And you guys are not dumb people. So sit down and put it all in the budget. Y'all all talk about it. And then, by God, stick to it. And then you're going to go through about 90 days of back and forth to get it all figured out and get the rough edges out.
8: And you're
0: and
8: doing all this.
0: Winning.
8: Yes, and you do all of this for the goal.
0: If you want to win with money in 2026, you can't keep living normal. 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
10: From ABC News. I'm Dave Packer. A horrific discovery inside of an Ohio home where officials say 16 children were rescued from deplorable conditions. Age range from infancy to teenager. Benton County Prosecutor William Archer.
11: We are asking for temporary custody to Job and Family Services. The children are safe. They are in, they have been placed. We have some other issues we're still dealing with for their safety, but they are currently in a good situation and are being protected.
10: Four adults who were there have been arrested and pleaded not guilty to criminal charges. President Trump taking his new Air Force One on its maiden flight as he's facing questions about his personal income after making a mandatory financial disclosure.
12: The president's mandatory financial disclosure forms show that in his first year back in office, President Trump pulled in a stunning $2.2 billion in income, three times more than what he made the year before. Unlike past presidents, President Trump has not put his business into a blind trust. It's being run by his sons, Don Jr. and Eric. $1.4 billion of the money he made last year came from his family's crypto business, which boomed as his administration loosened regulations on the industry.
10: ABC's Rachel Scott. Two people in masks climbing to the very top of the Empire State Building spire Wednesday, unfurling a peace banner at 1,450 feet in the air. The man and woman getting engaged at the top and then getting arrested when they came down. Not their first time doing something like this. They're featured in a Netflix documentary called Skywalkers, A Love Story. The U.S. men's national team headed for the route of 16 in the World Cup after a shutout Wednesday night. ABC's Christian Cordero.
13: A 24-year drought is broken in Northern California.
14: There's the final whistle. Seattle, we're coming back.
13: The U.S. men's national team winning their first knockout stage match since 2002 with a win over Bosnia and Herzegovina.
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10: During a European Central Bank forum, Fed Chair Kevin Warsh said the central bank would remain independent and seek to bring down inflation.
17: If there were people in household or the business sector and the financial markets who thought that this central bank was going to be comfortable with an inflation objective above 2%, well, I guess they'd be disappointed.
10: But Warsh declined to say what steps the Fed will take to achieve that goal. Speculation is only growing over what could be happening at New York's Madison Square Garden this weekend.
18: Crews at New York Madison Square Garden are intensely unloading equipment in anticipation for the event of the summer. A law enforcement official briefed on the matter, telling the Associated Press global superstar Taylor Swift and Super Bowl champion Travis Kelce will have their wedding Friday night in that arena. Lift event is for about 1,000 people and is a 12-hour party beginning with a cocktail hour at 4 o'clock Friday afternoon and scheduled to last until about 4 a.m. Saturday morning.
10: ABC's Morgan Norwood. Tropical storm Douglas has formed in the Pacific Ocean, but the National Hurricane Center says it poses no threat to land. Chinese tech giant Alibaba will pay $600 million to resolve a dispute with the federal government over allegations that it sold and imported illegal pharmaceuticals, controlled substances, regulated chemicals, and pill-making equipment into the U.S. Dave Packer, ABC News.
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0: Welcome back to the Ramsey Show in the Fair Winds Credit Union studio. Adam is in Syracuse, New York. Hi, Adam. What's up?
1: Hey, Dave and Rachel. How are you guys doing?
0: Better than we deserve. What's up? How can we help?
1: So a little bit of background. I'm 26. My fiance is 27. About 2 years ago, we bought a house from my grandfather, got a pretty good discount on it. 2 years has passed. Now we have about $200,000 in equity in the house. We're planning on getting married soon. We've been thinking about just eloping, and then we have a wedding date already set for November 5th of 2027. I have $55,000 worth of debt currently. She doesn't have any debt right now. And we're thinking that if we get married soon, that we just sell the house, possibly pay off my debt, and then either rent for a little while or buy a lower priced house. And I'm just trying to, I feel like I'm more on the fence of actually doing the renting. And I feel like she's just not, she's a little more on the other side of it.
0: What do you make and what does she make?
1: So I just got a pay increase of about $20,000. I'll be making $70,000 now. She makes mid-80s, probably about 86.
0: Okay, so you have how much debt? $55,000.
2: What's it on, Adam?
1: So 26 on a car loan, and then 30 on student loans.
0: Okay. Well, the proper way to answer this is pretending that you all get married this weekend. And then this is what I would do. But I would not do anything else together until you're married. Okay? You quit paying people's bills that are your roommates. And I don't care if it's your fiance or not, it's still your freaking roommate. Because you don't have any legal ties whatsoever. And one of you just walks off, or one of you, something happens to one of you or something like that. And those things happen in life.
2: Yeah, there's no repercussions. There's no protection.
0: You're very, very vulnerable. So, yeah, if you want to do a celebration in November of 27, that's fine. But I'd be married by the end of the weekend. Happy 4th of July. Woohoo. Fireworks. Okay, and so here
2: America's
0: we go.
2: America's birthday and Adam's
0: that's right.
2: Anniversary.
0: On the 250th anniversary, we got married. And so, and whose car is the $26,000?
1: It's my truck.
0: Yeah. I'd sell your truck. I wouldn't sell your house.
1: Mm-hmm. Okay. To give a little more background on the house was built in 1918.
0: You don't like the house?
1: We love the area and the property that we have, but we're not huge fans of the house itself.
0: Yeah.
2: Okay, so if you were going to move anyways, that's one discussion. I would not move because of the debt, but if you guys don't like the house and you want to do something living-wise differently, regardless of the debt, then that's a totally different discussion.
0: Yeah, but in that case, I would sell the house and buy a different house,
2: mm-hmm.
0: and I'd still sell the truck.
2: And I'd still live on one of your incomes for the next year after you get married and just pay off the debt, or sell the truck and then live off one of your incomes.
0: You want to keep
2: months.
0: The truck, you need to pay it off inside of a year and a half, and the other debt too, and keep the house. And then when that's done, then we'll talk about selling the house and moving to a different house with the equity. But selling the house to get out of debt is
2: we rarely recommend that.
0: No, almost never. Only in extreme situations where somebody's really going to be broke. But there doesn't need to be an our house and an our anything. Because you're not married. It's very, very dangerous. Don't do this, folks. So, yeah, you do what you want to do. But if I were you, I'd be married by the end of the weekend and have a wonderful anniversary that we can always remember was the 250th anniversary of the United States of America. And there we go. Hee-haw. And you know, you can make jokes about fireworks on your honeymoon the rest of your life,
2: okay,
0: right?
2: So,
0: yeah. Anyway, have some fun with it. But, yeah, I'm... Because, dude, y'all have been everything but married for a very long time. You talk like an old married guy. I mean, you don't even sound like, you know. So you really do need to get this stuff in the right order so that you don't get, somebody doesn't get burned here. Christina is in Cincinnati. Hi, Christina. How are you?
3: Hi, I'm good. How are you all?
0: Better than we deserve. What's up?
3: Well, praise the Lord for that. So my husband and I are working baby steps 4 through 6, and we were just curious on balancing working the steps at the same time. So we have a plan built, like a plan built as we work all three, but we were just curious if we should be prioritizing working one more aggressively than the other.
0: Well, 4 is set. It's 15% before you move on. 15% of your household income going into retirement. That one's set. And then the only vacillation is between things that we want to do in the household because we're at intentional rather than intensity stage. Or do we need to save up and move up in car? Do we need to be saving up for a vacation? Those are kinds of competing things, right? And then, you know, age and aspirations of the kids for college, you know, it's a completely different discussion about baby step 5 if you have two people in high school versus two 2-year-olds or two 3-year-olds or something, right?
2: So it's, how old are your kids?
3: We have just one daughter, and she's 1.
0: Okay. Well, there's no panic about baby step 5, and so if you, in that situation, wanted to just do something that was representative of having touched that base, meaning we're going to put $100 a month or $200 a month or something in a 529 just to get started on it, it's not really enough, but it'll get us started, and then we're going to concentrate on knocking out the house. That's what a lot of people do in your situation.
2: Yeah, or you look up and when the kid's 7, 8, and be like, okay, what's tuition looking like now, and how aggressively do we need to be saving for this then? But yeah, I wouldn't be concerned, but I would open one and start putting a little bit of money
0: just to keep it going. Just say I did. I'm on baby step 5.
2: Yeah,
0: and you don't have to be putting a lot in there. And then attack the house. That's what most people do. What are y'all trying to do? What are you thinking, Christina?
3: Well, so we do invest currently in a 529. We opened it pretty much after she was born, like the next month.
0: Good.
3: And I think I'm in a unique situation. We're planning for life, but I actually work at a university. And one of the benefits that we receive is that dependents can attend for free.
0: Right.
3: Now I have to be employed at the time of attendance. Mm-hmm. So that's why we're kind of planning for life. But
2: smart.
3: I think that's kind of what we're trying to balance. And then I know you guys talked about the 15% for baby step 4, but with Roth IRAs, we're actually coming in closer to 19% of our household income.
0: I wouldn't do that.
3: Okay, so we should kind of readjust that to 15% to apply either to 5 or 6.
0: Until your house is paid off, yeah.
3: Okay, perfect.
2: Yep. Yeah, and I wouldn't, I think you said it, Christina, but I agree with you on planning more of life happening, because I don't want you feeling like you have to be stuck in a job for 18 years, right? If you, just for your kid to get free tuition, right, Christina, in 5 or 6 years, it may look different. So when you
0: almost
2: do
0: made
2: it.
0: They fired me when they were 17. Yeah.
2: Right.
0: No, I've actually gotten that call. Oh, man. Wow.
2: But good job, you guys.
0: Yeah, you're doing
2: being
0: great.
2: Being a young family and doing this,
0: you're gonna be
2: great.
0: You're going to be in such good shape. You really are doing great. Well done.

0: Hey guys, George Camel here. Two things you should know about me. I love a good movie, and I hate overpaying for things. And Angel just checked both boxes. They've got a new movie called Young Washington, the story of George Washington's early life as a soldier before he became a founding father. And whether you're a history buff or not, this was a gripping, entertaining thrill ride of a prequel to The Guy on the Dollar Bill. 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
2: 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Half the country is likely about to experience the hottest 4th of July on record under a slow-moving heat dome. Lincoln's 4th celebrations may be fraught with severe thunderstorms, and we'll keep you posted on the latest.
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9: Today's question comes from Brett in Kansas. My wife and I are currently paying off $80,000 of debt. At what point can we start to budget for a little bit of fun? We have been working nonstop to pay this off and want to add some fun money to the budget. Oh, it's a great question. And $80,000, that's a long trek, right? Depending on what you guys make, could be a couple of years. And so You know, one thing that we have found that helps a lot of families when there's a lot of debt, a massive amount of debt, is after certain debts are paid, and you guys look up and say, okay, after we climb this mountain or after we do this, when it comes to the numbers, just to have like a breather, to find something that you, not expensive and not, you know, that's going to cost you guys a lot, but like, what's one thing we can do to enjoy ourselves that we can look forward to? And sometimes that's like something for free, right? That you just plan and you're going to make this thing special. But I would say to be able to piece it out, when you look at the whole thing, I feel like it can be very overwhelming, but when you find these milestones within the $80,000 journey, that's helpful. But also the math is the math. And the deeper you sacrifice, the more money that goes to this debt, the faster you are going to pay it off. So if you go and take a trip or something, or you pay off a debt, it's not going to work. Not going to work.
1: I can never tell when someone asks a question this way whether they are just whining, like, wow, get over yourself, or whether they really have been going like 100 hours a week and they really haven't even bought a jar of mustard. I mean, you know.
9: What part of the spectrum is this?
1: What extreme are they on?
9: Right.
1: If you're on the whining side and you're just, oh, grow up, shut up, fun is not defined by spending, you know. If you're on the other side, yeah, do what Rachel said. Set yourself a milestone and go, okay, we're going to go buy Chick-fil-A with coupons. And that's our big woohoo when we knock out that particular debt, okay? Because we've not been out to eat, but we're going to go do that. But, you know, what's interesting is that we define fun as with money. When can we do something fun? When you do something fun. It just doesn't necessarily require money. But it's like the only way we can have fun is if we have money spending going on. Well, that's not true. We all know that's shallow and not accurate. So don't define fun as necessarily spending. So let's go throw the Frisbee in the park. That's fun. The one we've already got. You don't go buy one. The Frisbee. Okay? And whatever. I don't care, but, you know, but we define fun as I want to go on a cruise, you know? And no, you can't do that. You're broke and $80,000 in debt. If that's what you're talking about, no. But if you're talking about, I'm going
9: to
1: finally.
9: That's where you have to get creative. Because I do know, yeah, you know, have fun is,
1: it's,
9: you know,
1: okay
9: go,
1: to
9: it's
1: have
9: going
1: a,
9: to the movies. It's going to the zoo with the kid. Like, all of this costs money to go and do experiences or to go do something for a lot of things. But what you're saying is exactly right. Find the joy in life. Like, when you can do that, contentment starts to build and that gets magnified as you build wealth too, which is an amazing characteristic to have. So, yeah, what are the things that you can do? Is it game night? You know, as a family, is it going on walks? Like, go do something. Go live your life and have a great life. It doesn't have to cost a lot.
1: Yeah. And think about families that lived in a time when you could not purchase fun. I mean, you were stuck with family Monopoly. You had to play Monopoly with your family. It was the only thing you could do. Because, I mean, jigsaw puzzles, you were stuck with that. Remember COVID, when you were stuck in there with your family and you couldn't do anything? Because people found ways to spend money then anyway.
9: Yeah, the online shopping went.
1: Stacks of wine bottles outside their doorway. But yeah. But anyway, yeah. So, but be careful how you define fun.
9: That's a good point. Yeah.
1: Eve is in Memphis. Hi, Eve. How are you?
10: Hello. I'm fine. Thank you for taking my call.
1: Sure. What's up?
10: So, just the background. My husband and I, we have been in education for years, and I mean, our own education, and have followed unpredictable work, moving internationally, and really genuinely not having a savings margin for a lot of our adult life. And so we don't really have a habit for that. And we're wanting to get on the same page for that. But I grew up watching my dad go bankrupt twice from day trading on borrowed house equity. And that makes me scary, wary of risk. And my husband had the opposite background of, you know, growing up pretty humbly and family saving and very, you know, boring savings accounts and bonds. And I feel like now he's going in the opposite direction. Yeah. He's drawn to crypto and IPOs, and he feels like he's older and he's had to wait so long to have the margin to invest that he wants a fast return. And he is reasonable, but like, we're both scientists. We like to see the full picture and get a full understanding. And I feel like I'm lost with trying to figure out everything. And yeah, with his hours, he doesn't have time to like sit down with people.
1: Yeah, so, you know, I think it's a good idea with his hours that he sits down with you and he sits down with people, because he's getting ready to make some huge mistakes.
10: Yeah, I just feel like when I do the research myself, he listens, but like I'm not confident enough to explain it back to him clearly. He wants it like
1: let's pretend for a second. Let's pretend that we actually could sit down across the table from both of you and say, mm-hmm. "Hey, husband, your parents had it wrong. They never invested; they only saved. You have to invest." Mm-hmm. And by the way, Eve's parents obviously had it wrong. They day traded into bankruptcy twice with the home equity. And both of those things are influencing these decisions in a toxic way. Mm-hmm. And then you add to that, he's decided he's going to be desperate and rash, which when I'm desperate and rash, because it's coming at me, I'm late to the game, so I have to play catch up. I'm going to swing for the fence. I'm going to try to hit home runs only. You're going to strike out. As soon as I get that desperate, the way your husband is sounding, I get stupid. And it sounds like he's getting stupid. Crypto's stupid. It's a stupid swing for the fence. Okay? Day trading, stupid. It's a swing for the fence. But also not investing and instead just saving like
9: bonds.
1: His parents does
9: yeah.
1: is stupid. So, Rachel, your book, we've got to send it to them. Know Yourself, Know Your Money. Because their family of origins are really impacting this.
9: Yeah, of the fear and the motivation of what's going on. But then you got to get beyond that, Eve. And I would want to know from him, like, what is that motivation? Like, I understand that he feels like he doesn't have enough time. But if you guys ran out numbers in an S&P 500 to see where you guys would be, because how old are you all?
10: I'm 40, he's 48.
9: Okay, so I'm just
1: Good
9: curious
1: Lord.
9: To say, like, yeah, in the next 20 years, if you did the safe route, get pretty much guaranteed,
1: what
9: are we going to have?
10: So income and, like, net take home right now is about $11,000 a month.
1: Okay, and so what if we put away $2,000 a month?
10: That's what I kind of want to do, and I think he's, like, we need to rerun some numbers of budgets. We've got some money getting freed up now. We have a kid who was in private school who's going to a public high school. You know, so we have margin. I can see the margin coming. We've agreed we're going to save up the emergency fund first.
1: Yeah. Eve, if you put $2,000 a month in just an S&P 500, which is an investment in the stock market, but it's not a day trade and it's not mm-hmm. crypto, okay? The average
10: yeah.
1: annual rate of return of the stock market in the United States since it began is 11.8%. If it averaged 11% and you put $2,000 away from age 40 to age 67, you'd have $4 million. That's what you should
10: be
1: doing.
10: We have to consider about as well. So I think, you know, we haven't been saving for college yet. I think we kind of need we need a relatively succinct way to see what are the investment strategies, what are the ways to do this, and what point we should think about.
1: And that requires sitting down with someone that knows
10: difference.
1: Something that you all don't know.
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0: Lows around 74. Tonight, under mainly cloudy skies with a slight chance for storms. Southerly winds, 8 to 15 miles an hour. Chance of thunderstorms. Tomorrow, highs level off around 93. Sunshine mixed with clouds at times. I'm weatherology meteorologist Ray Miller on KFOR FM 101.5 and 1240 AM. Online at KFORnow.com. Currently, it's 81 degrees.
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0: for our future. I think we just can't get on the same page. Every time I bring up finances, it often turns into a confrontation. So I'm just trying to figure out the best way to go about it and show her, you know, what we're looking at financially, because we've really never sat down together and looked at it as a whole. I just want to see what you guys
1: have
0: in mind based on the finances. We've been dating for 2.5 years.
2: Okay. How old are you guys?
0: I'm 26 and she's 28.
2: Okay.
1: Okay. And so when you start talking about, you know, someday when we're married, we're going to combine finances and this is what it looks like, it turns into a confrontation. What does that mean?
0: So basically, like, I obviously want to start planning for our future and stuff like that. And I've told her that. And she doesn't want to obviously take any steps to start planning for our future because we're not married. Now, I know obviously you said not to, you know, get into houses and cars and stuff together until you're married, and I've already made that mistake. But I'm kind of sure.
1: Wait. You know, you've already made that mistake. You bought a house together?
0: Yeah, so I work for a home builder.
1: I don't care. You bought a house together. Make sure I understand what you're saying.
0: Yes, sir.
1: And you bought cars together.
0: I own mine outright, and then I'm on hers as well.
1: Yeah. So you're shocked that this woman doesn't want to talk to you about money anymore until you marry her. Of course she doesn't.
0: Well, yeah, I just, you know.
1: She's tired of waiting on you.
0: I know. I just want to feel like it's going to be.
1: You bought a house.
0: I think that marriage flips the switch, you know, and then it's like, all right, well, now we have to.
1: You bought a house. That's not like a little small step. Like, this isn't like we shoot coupons at Costco. You bought a freaking house, man.
2: Okay, so.
1: And then you bought a car for her, and it's in your name, and she feels insecure about you talking about the future without a ring on her finger. Well, no kidding, dude.
0: Yeah.
1: This is you.
0: Yeah, I've been thinking about, you know, yeah, I know. I've been thinking about, obviously, marriage and stuff. It just scares me because I'm like,
1: bought a house.
0: We've been basically married, but.
1: How do you scared about marriage after you bought a house together?
2: Because a house is not a lifelong commitment. So I know.
0: Yeah, I just don't want to feel like.
1: That's the mortgage company.
0: Going to flip a switch in her, you know, in her mind that, wow, okay, now we're married. Now we need to save money. It's like, why aren't we saving money right now?
2: Okay, so is the saving the money the tension point that you're wanting to put money away and she just wants to spend? What is that one of the tension points?
0: Yeah, it's tension point on that. She owes money back to the IRS, so. I'm trying to tell her, hey, you know, this can really screw us, you know, in the long run if they start garnishing our wages and everything like that. So, like, we got to get on top of that. She's making minimum payments, but, like, we need to start, you know, taking it more serious. And,
1: okay,
0: you know, I'm trying to.
1: All right, I'm going to quit beating on you. What would I do if I were in your shoes? The two of you need to schedule a meeting with a marriage counselor this week. And I want you to begin pre-marriage counseling. And decide if you're going to get married and if you can align enough on your finances in order to spend your life together. And then you either need to pull the plug on this thing and sell the house and the car and go on your merry way. Or you need to get married as soon as you can get aligned. And I'm talking a month from now. You're going to need to make a decision.
0: Okay.
1: Because you're trying to handle all of this while she feels like she's dangling on the end of a hook like a worm over a bass. And she's tired of it.
2: Because, yeah.
1: She's tired of it. And she doesn't know how to focus.
0: I'm trying to show her.
1: You're not in a seat to tell her what to do about anything. You're just the boyfriend.
0: Yeah.
1: So you guys cannot, you know, you can't go. If it's your wife, the two of you can sit down and go, hey, we're going to attack this IRS thing because this is going to screw us. So your statement would be correct then.
2: But
1: you're trying to make
2: you,
1: a statement from a position of
2: power that you don't
1: position
2: have.
1: A seat that you're not sitting in.
2: Yeah.
0: I'm just trying to.
1: I know. You want everybody to be on the same page.
0: I pay for the house and everything. I pay for everything, you know, for the house. I pay for the house. I pay for my car, water, trash, and, you know, everything that comes with the house. I pay for auto insurance.
1: What does she make?
0: For everything.
1: What does she make?
0: So, she makes $3,000 per month. And

0: and she makes commission depending on, okay, you know, sales that she makes.
1: Right. So in your marriage counseling, if you're going to go do what I tell you to do, you guys need to sit down and do a mock budget that says if we were married, we would put all of our money on the table, and here's what we would do with our money.
2: Yeah.
1: We would pay the house payment, we'd pay the car payment, we'd pay the IRS, we would eat, and our money would be shared, and we would make decisions together that are wise and going forward. But you're starting to regret, you're starting to resent her for not carrying her half of the load, and yet you signed this deal up.
0: Yeah.
1: You made this mess.
2: And Bill, I would also lead with a lot of humility, too.
1: Yeah.
2: I feel like, you know, you're pointing at her, you're going to screw this up if you don't, if you're just doing minimum payments, and it felt a little, I understand what you're saying. You have an urgency, but the urgency can come off as very shameful and down-putting, and you have it figured out, and she doesn't. And do you know what I mean? Like, the emotional intelligence of, I think, a healthy marriage is both sitting down and be like, okay, what's your desire? Here's my desire.
1: Yep.
2: Here's what I'm thinking. Here's the story that I've made up in my head, Bill, is that you think I suck with money, and I have to get this right for you to marry me to make me worthy of marriage. Am I not worthy now? I don't know. Like, there could be so many things attached to this, and you gotta walk through all of that. Yeah. I would, before you get married.
1: So I would go to a pre-marriage counselor today, and I would get to the root
2: issues, of it all. Yeah,
1: and let's see if we can get aligned, and then very, very quickly get married, or let's start taking this thing apart.
2: Because if I'm her, my car is attached to this guy.
1: Yep.
2: My home is attached to this guy.
1: Yep.
2: I make $3,000 a month.
1: Yep.
2: And here he is.
1: And I owe the IRS.
2: Here he is telling me what I need to be
1: signed me up for all this, he still resents me because he has to pay for everything.
2: Yep. And I don't know. There would be a lot, I think, there that she may not even realize. I don't know. But
1: she feels hung out to dry. You know, and no, she don't want to talk about the future with you because the present with you sucks. Of course not. I mean, it's not good.
2: But it's all good intentions.
1: No.
2: But Bill is I hear you, Bill. Like, because we have some people that they're so hardcore with, I mean, obviously not our principals because he went and bought a house and but like, people are so good. I mean, their motivation is good of like, I want to save money, I want to be responsible, and I want these things. But you end up coming off very unattractive, very controlling, kind of shameful.
1: When you do it out of order, particularly.
2: Yeah, yeah. So there has to be a lot of humility in this.
1: Yeah.
2: And you guys need to get on the same page. And she's going to be different than you too, Bill, when it comes to money. She might be a spender, always. And you may be the saver, always. And that is the dynamic, which is beautiful. In a marriage, you need each other. So that's a good thing. She doesn't need to turn into you, but she does need to be a responsible adult too. So I hear that side of it. Oh, man. Bill.
1: Yeah.
2: Put a ring on it. If she's the one.
1: The only shot you've got at this is not continuing like it is. And it's not just go get married this weekend either, because you've got a mess. You don't know what you're getting into. So you guys need to get some good coaching, some good counseling from a good marriage counselor, and settle in and get married very quickly as soon as you can.
2: Yeah, make a decision.
1: Align
2: you guys
1: that.
2: Are 26
1: to make
2: and 27. And
1: because
2: so
1: she's dangling on the end of a hook, and she's tired of it. I promise you that's what's going on. Promise you. And you know that's the way it is. Open phones at 888-825-5225.

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0: 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How are you?
7: I'm doing all right. Thanks so much for taking my call.
0: Sure. How can we help?
7: So my husband was recently, his position was eliminated after several years with a Christian organization. And so he's actively looking for a job, but we have some medical debt. I have a child that has a chronic illness, so we have monthly bills for his care. And so I have a little less than $3,000 in medical debt right now. We have 4 months reserve. We do not have any debt except our home. But

0: How much is the 4 months reserve? How much money is that?
1: I have about $15,000.
0: Okay.
1: Right now, and then
0: how long
1: I
0: ago
1: have,
0: was your husband laid off?
1: He was let know in April. His kind of contract ended this last month, and now he's been given 2.5 months severance.
0: And so he's known about this for months upon months upon months. What type of work was he doing in the ministry?
1: Christian education. So he's been actively looking and applying for jobs. So hopefully, and there are a few things that he's got on the horizon. But we have these medical bills that I'm trying to figure out how to pay those off the best. I understand, like, the snowball method, and I was going to
0: no,
1: try
0: that
1: and start
0: doesn't
1: with the
0: work.
1: Smallest
0: no, none of that
1: amount,
0: works. Right now, everything.
1: Right. Okay.
0: Right now, everything's on hold till he gets a job.
1: Right.
0: Are you working outside the home?
1: I do. I work with the same organization, and so I'm looking for some other options. I think it's possible that my position feels a little precarious right now as well.
0: That's probable.
1: Right.
0: Yeah.
1: So we're just trying to figure out. I've called billing for all of
0: it
1: these.
0: It doesn't matter.
1: Bills.
0: It's only $3,000.
1: Right.
0: You could write a check today, but I'm not going to.
1: Right. That's my question.
0: No.
1: What do I do?
0: No.
1: How do we move on from here?
0: We wait and we go get income. Both of us go get income now.
1: Okay.
0: Now, was he teaching or was he in administration?
1: He was in administration.
0: Does he have the ability to start doing online teaching as a side hustle starting tonight, ready, set, go?
1: Sure.
0: Do it.
1: Yeah, I mean, I think, yeah.
0: Sign up. Start being professor to some online classes tonight. You can sign up for those immediately. And income will start coming immediately. I want him to load up on that.
2: While he's looking.
0: And turn the television off or throw a brick through it. No wasting time right now.
1: Sure. Okay.
0: No wasting time. Income. I want some interim income until he lands the next gig. Because until then, we're in limbo, and limbo is scary as crud, isn't it, Paige?
1: Indeed.
2: So because he was laid off in April, right? And you said they all had 2 months of severance.
0: No. Mm-hmm.
2: Okay, yeah. So you're ending, so you're calling at the end of, or at the beginning of July when the severance
1: He was paid out through his contract, which was the end of June. So now we are starting the 2.5 months.
2: Okay, that's good. Okay, so you have July and August of severance.
0: Which the way I look at that is if he lands something this week, that's 2.5 months signing bonus to the next gig.
2: Yeah.
1: Right.
2: Yeah.
1: Great. Right.
0: It's flush money. It's gravy money. It's extra money. And we write a check, pay off the, so what you're dealing with, and it's a fair thing that you're dealing with, though, is my child has an illness, and I've got this financial stress, and we've all, he's lost his income, I'm probably going to. So you've got a lot of angst in the air, and what I'm trying to do is get something controlled. The faster some kind of money starts coming in, even if it's not the permanent solution, the lower your anxiety goes.
1: Okay. Yeah. And we've met our out-of-pocket deductible for the year.
0: Yeah.
1: So, and that as part of his severance, they're going to cover COBRA for us through the end of the year. So we're not going to incur any more medical bills.
0: Well, you're probably going to get a health package at the next place, and he's probably going to land that in the next 30 days.
1: Right. And he's working hard to do so. It's just a tricky time.
0: Yeah, it's just scary.
1: It was tricky, right?
0: We're walking the Grand Canyon on a freaking tightrope. I mean, this is scary.
1: Yeah.
0: And so I think you're going to be okay. I don't hear anything that panics me, but I can relate to your anxiety, and I think your anxiety is valid.
1: Right.
0: But I don't want it to be my activator. And so what we're going to do is we're going to protect the $15,000.
2: Yeah, but the answer is we don't pay the $3,000.
0: Don't pay the $3,000 today. Protect the $15,000. Protect the severance. Cut everything out of your budget. Go to beans and rice and beans. You're not going out to eat.
1: Yep.
0: We're not going to celebrate the severance check, unless it's with water and cereal, right? I mean, so the storm is here. We're putting plywood on the windows. And when the storm passes, we'll take the plywood down.
1: Sure.
0: That's what we're doing.
1: And we feel like we've been taking those steps. I think it's just a matter of, do I call these medical companies and say, I can't do it, just let it run?
0: They're useless. They don't care.
1: That's what I'm finding. It's been really frustrating.
0: Yeah, but you're not talking to intelligent life.
1: So we just let it sit until something lands and then pay it off.
0: They'll use the fact that you called and try to turn on your honor and turn on everything else to get you to go ahead and pay it. They'll shame you, won't they?
1: 100%.
0: Yeah, that's what they do. Yeah.
1: We've had, already somebody say, well, we won't make another appointment until you pay this bill. And I've said, but I am paying, we've been making. Yeah.
0: Well, I won't make another appointment with you anyway. I'm tired of you people. I think we'll go somewhere else.
1: So
0: I can handle that.
1: It's just we just feel like we've been in this tricky place. And so I've been trying to decide,
0: what medical professional actually said that? Was that a collector or the actual administrator in the office?
1: It was a billing department.
0: Yeah, that's bull. They don't have control of the appointments.
1: So
0: that was complete BS.
1: Okay. So it sounds like we are just, the best thing is to hold tight.
0: Exactly.
1: Really?
0: Exactly. And I'm just trying to give you some information that normalizes where you are to where it doesn't feel quite so sketchy. Yeah. So the billing department doesn't make appointments. They're full of crap. They were just trying to collect a bill, and they make up stories, and they shame, and they do whatever else. So heck with that. And, yeah, he gets a job, but he's got a game on. I mean, get part-time income, short-term income, long-term income, income, income, income, income. Both of you, like your hair's on fire. Because the faster you stack cash, the lower your stress goes and the better he interviews. When you walk into interview and you're scared to death for your house being foreclosed on, you don't interview as well as when you walk in with cash stacked in the bedroom. You walk different and you talk different. Your octave is different in your voice. Everything changes. You have zero swagger when you're desperate. And you don't want to do that. You don't, because you're not attractive hire at that point. It scares people when you're scared. So that's why I'm telling you, go get some income, and it'll help him close the deal on the permanent upgrade, and he'll probably get an upgrade in his job. Wow. Sorry you guys are facing that. We're on your team, though. We're here to help you. If you need us again, you call anytime.

0: 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Normal's broke. 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
2: From ABC News, I'm Dave Packer. The heat is on. More than half the country experiencing extreme temperatures. The forecast calling for the hottest 4th of July holiday in more than 15 years. ABC's Rhiannon Allen.
3: D.C. feeling like 110, Philly 107, and Syracuse feeling like 111 degrees. New York City's heat index 102 degrees. Just north of New York City, a group of nearly 20 ROTC cadets on their way home from camp rushed to hospitals after their bus lost AC in Goshen, New York.
2: President Trump making billions since he returned to the White House, $2.2 billion last year alone. We asked him about the financial windfall, and the president insisted none of it was a conflict of interest.
4: Well, you know why I'm profiting? Because the stock market's going up. Everybody's profiting. If you have a 401k... How's your 401k done?
2: The president got his first ride on the new Air Force One, a gift from the Qatar royal family, as he flew to North Dakota Wednesday for the opening of the Teddy Roosevelt Library. The worst they've ever seen, say authorities, 16 children discovered in squalor in a Vinton County, Ohio home. Ages infancy to teen, Ohio Attorney General Andy Wilson.
5: Some of these children couldn't even speak. Yeah, so, I mean, we're talking, this is very... It was terrible. I mean, they looked like almost feral animals. It was terrible.
2: Four people are facing multiple felony charges for child endangerment. Millions watched that brazen stunt Wednesday at the top of New York's Empire State Building. Two people climbing to the very top of the mast and proposing. They're now facing a long list of charges. ABC's Aaron Katursky.
6: Police identifying that couple as Angela Nikolaou and Ivan Kuznetsov, Russian nationals who documented the whole thing. Specially trained officers with helmets and harnesses meeting the couple on their descent and taking them into custody.
2: You're listening to ABC News.
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2: Thursday is expected to be the busiest travel day for drivers.
9: It's going to be busy most of the day, but if you can leave earlier in the morning, we're talking anytime before 10 o'clock, you should be good. If you can't make it in the morning, leaving after 8 or 9 p.m. is your best bet.
2: ABC Sam Sweeney, AAA, is expecting 61 million people to hit the roads for the July 4th weekend. Philadelphia police say they've obtained arrest warrants for two 16-year-olds for the fatal shooting of a Penn State student, Billy Schmidt, was killed after watching the NBA Finals at a bar. New details on the emergency landing of a United flight Tuesday.
10: In audio from ATC.com, you can hear the pilots of the United Express flight operated by Mesa Airlines saying a passenger tried to open the cabin door in flight.
11: Yeah, we have a belligerent passenger trying to open the cabin door. We have passengers trying to get him secured in a seat right now.
10: New court documents say the suspect had been drinking before the flight and was detoxing from methamphetamine. In fact, they say he was on his way to rehab in Houston. The man allegedly called 911 while the plane was taking off, telling the operator to stop the aircraft. And then he allegedly charged forward as passengers restrained him. He was ultimately held down until the plane landed back in Indianapolis. Alex Stone, ABC News.
2: The U.S. Forest Service says a novice climber was rescued from Mount Shasta after falling 1,500 feet down the California mountain. They say she suffered a fractured ankle. Dave Packer, ABC News.
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0: And welcome back to Coast, George Norrie with you, along with Joshua P. Warren. Josh, I'm looking at your new wishing machine on the coasttocoastam.com website in the highlight reel. What are those eight little green buttons around it?
1: Well, you know, here's one thing about an effective wishing machine. A wishing machine needs to, at very least, be an extremely effective placebo, because there is something about the idea that these machines are tools that help you tap into your own creative potential that really makes them work. And so having all those little green compasses around the outside, they illustrate for you that there are

0: Here's a look at Lincoln's first forecast. Lows level off around 74 overnight under cloudy skies. Winds out of the south, 8 to 15 miles per hour. A blend of clouds and sun Thursday. Slight chance of thunderstorms. High temperatures reach up to 91. I'm weatherology meteorologist Paul Trombley on KFOR FM 101.5 and 1240 AM. 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
2: 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Half the country is likely about to experience the hottest 4th of July on record under a slow-moving heat dome. Lincoln's 4th celebrations may be fraught with severe thunderstorms, and we'll keep you posted on the latest.
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6: From ABC News, I'm Dave Packer. A horrific discovery inside of an Ohio home, where officials say 16 children were rescued from deplorable conditions. Age range from infancy to teenager. Benton County Prosecutor William Archer.
7: We are asking for temporary custody to Job and Family Services. The children are safe. They are in, they have been placed. We have some other issues we're still dealing with for their safety, but they are currently in a good situation and are being protected.
6: Four adults who were there have been arrested and pleaded not guilty to criminal charges. President Trump taking his new Air Force One on its maiden flight as he's facing questions about his personal income after making a mandatory financial disclosure.
8: The president's mandatory financial disclosure forms show that in his first year back in office, President Trump pulled in a stunning $2.2 billion in income, three times more than what he made the year before. Unlike past presidents, President Trump has not put his business into a blind trust. It's being run by his sons, Don Jr. and Eric. $1.4 billion of the money he made last year came from his family's crypto business, which boomed as his administration loosened regulations on the industry.
6: ABC's Rachel Scott. Two people in masks climbing to the very top of the Empire State Building spire Wednesday, unfurling a peace banner at 1,450 feet in the air. The man and woman getting engaged at the top and then getting arrested when they came down. Not their first time doing something like this. They're featured in a Netflix documentary called Skywalkers, A Love Story. The U.S. men's national team headed for the route of 16 in the World Cup after a shutout Wednesday night. ABC's Christian Cordero.
9: A 24-year drought is broken in Northern California.
10: There's the final whistle. Seattle, we're coming back.
9: The U.S. men's national team winning their first knockout stage match since 2002 with a win over Bosnia and Herzegovina.
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6: During a European Central Bank forum, Fed Chair Kevin Warsh said the central bank would remain independent and seek to bring down inflation.
13: If there were people in household or the business sector and the financial markets who thought that this central bank was going to be comfortable with an inflation objective above 2%, well, I guess they'd be disappointed.
6: But Warsh declined to say what steps the Fed will take to achieve that goal. Speculation is only growing over what could be happening at New York's Madison Square Garden this weekend.
14: Crews at New York Madison Square Garden are intensely unloading equipment in anticipation for the event of the summer. A law enforcement official briefed on the matter, telling the Associated Press global superstar Taylor Swift and Super Bowl champion Travis Kelce will have their wedding Friday night in that arena. The lift event is for about 1,000 people and is a 12-hour party beginning with a cocktail hour at 4 o'clock Friday afternoon and scheduled to last until about 4 a.m. Saturday morning.
6: ABC's Morgan Norwood. Tropical storm Douglas has formed in the Pacific Ocean, but the National Hurricane Center says it poses no threat to land. Chinese tech giant Alibaba will pay $600 million to resolve a dispute with the federal government over allegations that it sold and imported illegal pharmaceuticals, controlled substances, regulated chemicals, and pill-making equipment into the U.S. Dave Packer, ABC News.
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1: Here's a look at Lincoln's first forecast. Lows level off around 74 overnight under cloudy skies, winds out of the south, 8 to 15 miles per hour. A blend of clouds and sun Thursday, slight chance of thunderstorms, high temperatures reach up to 91. I'm weatherology meteorologist Paul Trombley on KFOR FM 101.5 and 1240 AM, online at KFORnow.com. 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

And welcome back, George Norrie, along with Joshua P. Warren, as we talk about his paranormal life. Josh, of all the places you've investigated, which is your favorite?

0: Here's a look at Lincoln's first forecast. Lows level off around 74 overnight under cloudy skies. Winds out of the south, 8 to 15 miles per hour. A blend of clouds and sun. Thursday, slight chance of thunderstorms. High temperatures reach up to 91. I'm weatherology meteorologist Paul Trombley on KFOR FM 101.5 and 1240 AM. 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
2: 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Half a country is likely about to experience the hottest 4th of July on record under a slow-moving heat dome. Lincoln's 4th celebrations may be fraught with severe thunderstorms, and we'll keep you posted on the latest.
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8: From ABC News, I'm Dave Packer. It was brazen, and police say it was reckless.
9: Two masked daredevils scaled the very tip of the Empire State Building, nearly 1,500 feet in the air. The man and woman dressed in black and wearing masks casually balanced at the top of that antenna. No tethers, no net, just a gusty wind and a dizzying drop. Police identifying that couple as Angela Nikolau and Ivan Kuznetsov, Russian nationals who documented the whole thing. Specially trained officers with helmets and harnesses meeting the couple on their descent and taking them into custody.
8: ABC's Aaron Katursky. For half the country, extreme heat right through the holiday weekend. Triple-digit temperatures feeling like it's even hotter than that. Midwest to the East Coast. A horrific scene in Hamden, Ohio. 16 children, 18 months to 18 years old, rescued from a small home. Authorities say they were found living in deplorable conditions. Fenton County Sheriff Ryan Kane.
10: Most of our livestock was kept in better conditions than the children. It was extremely high presence, I'm sure, of bacterial and human feces. It was just a disgusting scene.
8: The children's parents and grandparents arrested. The Federal Reserve will stay independent. That from new Fed Chair Kevin Warsh to the European Central Bank Forum in Portugal.
11: We've been an independent central bank for a very long time. We're going to be an independent central bank at this moment, and you're going to see no changes on that.
8: President Trump traveled to North Dakota today to attend an opening of the Teddy Roosevelt Library. The trip, one of the first, in fact, it was the first on the new Air Force One for him, which was given to the president by Qatar. The president happy with the gift.
12: He said to Boeing, what's the best one? They said, this is the best plane ever built, and you're going to have the privilege of flying it, and I have

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1: Here's a look at Lincoln's first forecast. Lows level off around 74 overnight under cloudy skies. Winds out of the south, 8 to 15 miles per hour. A blend of clouds and sun Thursday. Slight chance of thunderstorms. High temperatures reach up to 91. I'm weatherology meteorologist Paul Trombley on KFOR FM 101.5 and 1240 AM. Online at KFORnow.com. Right now, it's 78 degrees.
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0: Here's a look at Lincoln's first forecast. Highs around 91 today, under partly cloudy skies, with a slight chance for storms, south winds 8 to 15 miles per hour. Partly cloudy skies tonight, slight chance of thunderstorms, lows level off around 74. I'm weatherology meteorologist Paul Trombley on KFOR FM 101.5 and 1240 AM, online at KFORnow.com. Right now, 78.
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2: Another establishment congressperson is ousted by a Democratic socialist in yesterday's Colorado primary. Half the country is likely about to experience the hottest 4th of July on record under a slow-moving heat dome. Lincoln's 4th celebrations may be fraught with severe thunderstorms, and we'll keep you posted on the latest.
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10: From ABC News, I'm Dave Packer. A horrific discovery inside of an Ohio home, where officials say 16 children were rescued from deplorable conditions. Age range from infancy to teenager. Benton County Prosecutor William Archer.
11: We are asking for temporary custody to Job and Family Services. The children are safe. They have been placed. We have some other issues we're still dealing with for their safety, but they are currently in a good situation and are being protected.
10: Four adults who were there have been arrested and pleaded not guilty to criminal charges. President Trump taking his new Air Force One on its maiden flight as he's facing questions about his personal income after making a mandatory financial disclosure.
12: The president's mandatory financial disclosure forms show that in his first year back in office, President Trump pulled in a stunning $2.2 billion in income, three times more than what he made the year before. Unlike past presidents, President Trump has not put his business into a blind trust. It's being run by his sons, Don Jr. and Eric. $1.4 billion of the money he made last year came from his family's crypto business, which boomed as his administration loosened regulations on the industry.
10: ABC's Rachel Scott. Two people in masks climbing to the very top of the Empire State Building spire Wednesday, unfurling a peace banner at 1,450 feet in the air. The man and woman getting engaged at the top and then getting arrested when they came down. Not their first time doing something like this. They're featured in a Netflix documentary called Skywalkers, A Love Story. The U.S. men's national team headed for the route of 16 in the World Cup after a shutout Wednesday night. ABC's Christian Cordero.
13: A 24-year drought is broken in Northern California.
14: There's the final whistle. Seattle, we're coming back.
13: The U.S. men's national team winning their first knockout stage match since 2002 with a win over Bosnia and Herzegovina.
10: You're listening to ABC News.
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1: During a European Central Bank forum, Fed Chair Kevin Warsh said the central bank would remain independent and seek to bring down inflation.
2: If there were people in household or the business sector and the financial markets who thought that this central bank was going to be comfortable with an inflation objective above 2%, well, I guess they'd be disappointed.
1: But Warsh declined to say what steps the Fed will take to achieve that goal. Speculation is only growing over what could be happening at New York's Madison Square Garden this weekend.
3: Crews at New York Madison Square Garden are intensely unloading equipment in anticipation for the event of the summer. A law enforcement official briefed on the matter, telling the Associated Press global superstar Taylor Swift and Super Bowl champion Travis Kelce will have their wedding Friday night in that arena. The event is for about 1,000 people and is a 12-hour party beginning with a cocktail hour at 4 o'clock Friday afternoon and scheduled to last until about 4 a.m. Saturday morning.
1: ABC's Morgan Norwood. Tropical storm Douglas has formed in the Pacific Ocean, but the National Hurricane Center says it poses no threat to land. Chinese tech giant Alibaba will pay $600 million to resolve a dispute with the federal government over allegations that it sold and imported illegal pharmaceuticals, controlled substances, regulated chemicals, and pill-making equipment into the U.S. Dave Packer, ABC News.
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1: Here's a look at Lincoln's first forecast. Highs around 91 today under partly cloudy skies with a slight chance for storms. South winds 8 to 15 miles per hour. Partly cloudy skies tonight. Slight chance of thunderstorms. Lows level off around 74. I'm weatherology meteorologist Paul Trombley on KFOR FM 101.5 and 1240 AM. 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
8: From the Bloomberg Interactive Brokers Studios, this is Bloomberg Daybreak for Thursday, July 2nd. Coming up today,
9: President Trump touts Iran progress as more oil flows through the Strait of Hormuz.
8: Russia unleashes one of its most intense attacks on Kyiv this year.
9: Traders gear up for a key jobs report.
8: And the heat is on ahead of the long holiday weekend.
10: Among the deadly earthquakes in Venezuela, there are stories of survival. Plus, a busy New York City gets ready for the 4th of July fireworks. I'm Michael Barr. More ahead.
11: I'm John Stashower in sports. 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A big trade by the Celtics.
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13: Good morning, I'm Nathan Hager.
8: And I'm Karen Moscow in U.S. Stock Index Futures. They are little change this morning, at least S&P and Dow futures. NASDAQ futures down 0.3%, down 85 points. 10-year Treasury down 0.3%, yield 4.49%. The yield on the two-year, 4.17%. And NYMEX crude oil is down 1.2% at $67.79 a barrel. Nathan.
13: Karen, we begin with the latest on peace talks with Iran. President Trump is hailing progress in indirect discussions as both countries look to move past last week's tit-for-tat strikes. The president's son-in-law, Jared Kushner, and envoy Steve Witkoff are in Qatar for technical discussions. President Trump says he's aiming for lasting peace.
14: The denuclearization of Iran is moving along well. They've had very good meetings, and we'll see. We hit them very hard for three nights, as you know, but we're getting along very well.
13: President Trump isn't specifying what, if any, breakthroughs have been made. Vice President J.D. Vance says technical talks carried out by lower-level negotiators are continuing.
8: Meanwhile, Nathan, oil falling for a third straight day. As flows to the Strait of Hormuz climb, checking prices right now, West Texas Intermediate is down more than 1% at $67.84 a barrel. Brent is also down about 1% at $70.81. And President Trump is touting that as well.
14: Those boats are coming out of the Hormuz Strait. They're coming out by numbers that nobody ever saw. We're setting records, actually. The oil is dropping. We have some great oilmen here. I don't know if they're happy or sad. I don't give a damn if they're happy or sad. I want the prices to go down, and the oil is dropping like nobody thought possible.
8: President Trump made those remarks in North Dakota following his tour of the Theodore Roosevelt Presidential Library. Oil stockpiles in the U.S. have fallen to their lowest level since March of last year. Inventories outside strategic reserves are around 1.2 billion barrels after 12 straight weeks of declines.
13: Well, Karen, the other major war overseas appears to be ramping up. Ukrainian officials say Russia carried out one of its most intense drone and missile strikes on Kyiv this year, killing at least 13 people and injuring dozens. The country's foreign minister

0: is calling for more air defense support from allies, calling the attacks, quote, grave war crimes. Meanwhile, Russia is indicating Ukraine may have used a ballistic missile in combat against it for the first time. The Kremlin says its air defenses shot that missile down.
1: All right, let's stick with geopolitics, Nathan. The U.S. is suggesting giving greater benefits to NATO countries that spend more on defense. U.S. Ambassador to NATO Matthew Whitaker raised the prospect of a two-tier alliance in an interview with Fox News.
2: You know, we are going to be in Ankara, and we're going to have the first report card. We're going to demonstrate that our allies are stepping up, that they've spent in the first year since the Hague defense commitment over $100 billion on hard defense and capabilities, and a commitment to increasing that and ultimately equalizing with the United States. It's significant, and it's only because of President Trump.
1: U.S. NATO Ambassador Matthew Whitaker's remarks come ahead of a NATO summit in Turkey next week. President Trump is scheduled to attend. Germany's foreign minister is already rejecting Whitaker's proposal. He tells the German magazine Der Spiegel, quote, NATO is not about blind obedience.
0: Karen, the Securities and Exchange Commission is looking into claims from Susquehanna International Group that unknown insider traders made $100 million on options bets ahead of a Chinese regulatory crackdown. The quant trading firm went public with its claims in a lawsuit this week. It says it lost more than $70 million on most of the alleged trades. A federal judge granted Susquehanna's request for an order freezing accounts at Interactive Brokers, as well as platforms at Futu and Up FinTech Holdings. In the interest of transparency, we should note that Interactive Brokers advertises on Bloomberg Radio.
1: Let's turn to the economy now, Nathan, and a key piece of data ahead of the July 4th holiday. We get the June jobs report this morning, and Bloomberg's Michael McKee joins us with a preview.
3: The holiday shortened week means June jobs are reported a day early this month, and traders won't have as much time to guess what the data mean for the Fed. Recent hiring has been strong and the unemployment rate stable. Most Fed officials, including new chairman Kevin Warsh, have said they're not worried about the labor market sending any signals about a slowdown in the economy. Their main concern at the moment is inflation, which puts more emphasis on any change in average hourly earnings. They have been falling. But if hiring is picking up, that could reverse, raising fears the Fed will be raising interest rates. Michael McKee, Bloomberg Radio.
1: All right, Michael, thank you. Bloomberg Surveillance will bring you the breaking jobs data and the context to go along with it. That's at 8:30 Wall Street time on Bloomberg Radio and the Bloomberg Business app.
0: Well, ahead of that report, Karen, we have heard from Fed Chair Kevin Warsh. He spoke at the ECB's annual forum in Sintra, Portugal, on a panel with other central bankers. Warsh says price risks have come down in recent weeks, and he is determined to bring inflation back to the Fed's 2% target.
4: We don't want to overdetermine things. But if there were people in household or the business sector and the financial markets who thought that this central bank was going to be comfortable with an inflation objective above 2%, well, I guess they'd be disappointed.
0: Fed Chair Kevin Warsh also announced he's tapped former Bank of England Governor Mervyn King to co-chair the Fed's new task force on communications.
1: To markets now, Nathan, a massive sell-off in Asian chip stocks is reviving concerns that the AI rally has gone too far, too fast, and South Korea's KOSPI, which is heavily exposed to the sector, fell by almost 8%. Chipmaker SK Hynix, which makes up close to a third of the index, sank 14%. Charlotte Yang is an Asia equities reporter for Bloomberg News.
5: Because of the promise they have to track the performance, they have to go through a rebalancing process every afternoon, which is buy into the rallies and sell into the declines. So this mechanical flow will happen regardless of the views on the fundamentals. And because of the size of this product and also together with the smaller peers, on volatile days, they can contribute to around 60% of SK Hynix's daily turnover.
1: And Bloomberg's Charlotte Yang's reporting comes as Meta also announces planning a new cloud business that will sell AI computing capacity.
0: And another note out of the tech world, Karen, permeable tech analyst Dan Ives is leaving Wedbush Securities. He's planning to launch a new firm that'll include research, capital raising, advisory, and investing. Ives describes it as a modern merchant bank across sectors such as tech, energy, infrastructure, and financials. Ives says he will continue as a research analyst and commentator on TV and radio.
1: Well, Nathan, let's turn now to the latest on the sweltering heat wave across the mid-Atlantic and Northeast. Bloomberg meteorologist Craig Allen says the most brutal part of the forecast comes today and tomorrow.
6: New York City topped out at 93 yesterday, could approach 100 today. Newark got to 99 yesterday. Boston hit 92. You could probably add another 4 to 6 degrees onto that. And Washington Dulles broke a record at 97, and you could easily reach or top out above 100. And, of course, the heat index with a high humidity will give the feel of a sweltering 105 to 115 in many places. Nights probably won't get below 80 in the urban areas, too. And as for brief cooling thunderstorms, as for a little bit of help, chances are slim until we get to the July 4th weekend.
1: And Bloomberg meteorologist Craig Allen there. Power prices from New York to Virginia are surging as heat threatens to overwhelm grids heading into the holiday weekend.
0: Moving from the hot weather, Karen, to a hot ticket. New York City is preparing to host the nuptials of Taylor Swift and Travis Kelce tomorrow at Madison Square Garden. Sources say about 1,000 celebrity guests are expected to attend. The celebration actually begins tonight with a smaller 100-guest affair with a rehearsal dinner on the floor of MSG's Infosys Theater. Security over the next 2 days, we are told, will be on par with a regular season sporting event at Madison Square Garden.
1: Time now for a look at some of the other stories making news in New York and around the world. And for that, we're joined by Bloomberg's Michael Barr. Michael, good morning.
7: Good morning, Karen. The death toll is near 2,000 from last week's twin earthquakes in Venezuela, but there are stories still of survival. Hundreds of rescuers have been working to save a Venezuelan man who has survived for a week under the ruins of a seven-story building. The 43-year-old security guard is trapped inside his booth under the building where he worked when the twin earthquakes hit. And a 12-year-old boy was rescued after 5 days in the rubble. His cousin Myra Heredia in Miami is calling it a miracle.
8: Here we are, day seven, and they're still finding people. And you know, hope is still there, and hope is still alive, even though it's been so many days, and we just, the emotional roller coaster continues.
7: Meanwhile, the flow of aid and relief efforts continue out of South Florida. Miami's new stadium and Fort Lauderdale's Inter-Miami CF Stadium hosted a supply drive. Alistair Kiigi is with Global Empowerment Mission.
9: We're working with all the sports teams. Many of them have committed their facilities for quick drop-off donations, and that is super helpful.
7: Alistair Kiigi with Global Empowerment Mission says they have been sending regular plane loads of relief to Venezuela since the quake struck. New York City is ready for a weekend of America 250 events that include the largest ever international flotilla of tall ships, Navy vessels, and the Macy's 4th of July fireworks. Mayor Zora Mamdani stressed that with all the events going on in the city, they are taking every precaution, which includes a huge police presence.
10: We continue to operate in a heightened threat environment. At this time, there are no specific and credible threats, and we are taking every possible precaution to safeguard our city.
7: And this Independence Day, join Bloomberg this weekend for a special live show from the Intrepid. David Gura, Christina Ruffini, and Lisa Mateo will be celebrating America's 250th birthday all morning on the deck of the Intrepid, right on the Hudson River. 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I'm Michael Barr, and this is Bloomberg, Karen.
1: All right, Michael Barr, thank you. 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Here's John Stashower. John, good morning.
11: Good morning, Karen. It was a dramatic World Cup win for the U.S. in Santa Clara because it had to play the last third of the game with only 10 men, Fowler and Balogun, who scored two goals in the first World Cup game and gave the U.S. the lead in the first half, called for a red card, and the U.S. still outscored Bosnia-Herzegovina while being a man down, scored on a tremendous shot from Malik Tillman on a free kick. 2-0 win for coach Mauricio Pochettino.
12: We are united, and that was the moment to show to everyone, that to show ourselves that it's not only empty words when we say that we are a family. And I think the team showed the qualities, the capacity to compete, to fight for each other. Yes, I seem so proud.
11: Next up, a round of 16 game Monday in Seattle against Belgium. And while the U.S. can go back to playing with 11, They can't use Balogun. Belgium advanced with a furious rally. Three late goals, a penalty kick in overtime, a 3-2 win over Senegal. England trailed Congo DR for over an hour. Rallied to win 2-1. Jaylen Brown, a Celtic for a decade, a finals MVP, just had his best season, yet the Celtics traded him to Philadelphia for Paul George and first-round draft picks in 2028 and 2030. The Celtics also are adding Mitchell Robinson, the longest tenured Knick. He was there when the Knicks had the worst record in the NBA. The championship team ends up being his eighth and last in New York. And the other Knicks reserve center, Ariel Hakpourty, signed with Philadelphia. The Rangers traded Vincent Trocheck to Utah. A seventh loss in a row for the Yankees. At the stadium, they rallied to tie Detroit in the ninth inning, but failed to score with a runner at third in the tenth. And the Tigers scored four in the 11th to win 6-2. The Mets lost in Toronto 9-3. Nationals beat the Red Sox 10-2. John Stashauer, Bloomberg Sports. Karen, Nathan.
1: All right, John, thank you. S&P futures and Dow futures are little change. NASDAQ futures down a third of a percent or 107 points. 10-year Treasury yield 4.49%. And NYMEX crude oil is at $67.65 a barrel.
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0: Good morning. I'm Nathan Hager, counting you down to the key economic data report of the week, coming a day early due to the Independence Day holiday. The non-farm payrolls report for June is coming out this month on the first Thursday of the month, 8:30 Wall Street time. And here to preview it with us now is Bloomberg International Economics and Policy Correspondent Michael McKee. So, Mike, the consensus on the Bloomberg Terminal is 113,000 new jobs added in June. But they saw the note from Bloomberg Intelligence, Bloomberg Economics, calling for much more than that. I mean, this report has managed to surprise to the upside, it seems, month in and month out. Good morning.
3: Yeah, good morning. I knew there was a reason I was here on a Thursday.
0: There you go.
3: the labor market has been stronger than people anticipated, particularly the Fed, and that's given them reason for hope that they could at least leave interest rates where they are and not have to cut them so that they can continue to push down on inflation. And inflation is probably going to be the underlying story of this jobs report. We have seen average hourly earnings continue to fall, and they've fallen behind the inflation rate. So Americans are feeling that, and you've heard a lot about affordability. So we'll see if average hourly earnings start to rise. If you have a lot of people looking for jobs, and you have a lot of jobs you want to fill, then you might have to pay them more.
0: Yeah, so, I mean, that could certainly feed into the dynamic that we've been hearing ever since, even before Fed Chair Kevin Warsh took the helm, the laser focus on bringing inflation down to the 2% target. So how could this jobs report potentially shift pricing around whether we're going to see a rate hike from the Fed this year?
3: I suspect it would take a big number to shift the pricing, but it would take nothing more than perhaps meeting the estimate for pricing to remain the same, that we will see sometime in the fall a rate increase. Now, Wall Street is betting on that because the whisper number is 137,000, which is higher than the economic consensus at this point. So if we get that, then you'll see people still feeling that the Fed is going to be raising interest rates. If we get a big increase in average hourly earnings, you'll also get maybe some movement because then people think that inflation is causing problems again. But this is incrementally, month by month, it doesn't make a big difference, but it does to the psychology of those who are on Wall Street.
0: The countdown continues. Thank you for this, Mike. I know you're going to be back all throughout the morning and probably into the afternoon, breaking down the numbers and providing the context around them. Bloomberg International Economics and Policy Correspondent Mike McKee with us on this Jobs Thursday morning. Karen?
1: Nathan, let's repeat some of our top stories this morning. President Trump says envoys Steve Witkoff and Jared Kushner are making progress in indirect talks with Iran. Oil is headed lower for a third straight day as shipments ramp up through the Strait of Hormuz.
0: Russia has fired nearly 500 drones and more than six dozen missiles at Kyiv in one of its heaviest attacks on Ukraine's capital this year. Officials say at least 13 people were killed and 86 injured.
1: And chip stocks are leading losses on Wall Street this morning after a sell-off in South Korea. Bloomberg News has learned Apple is lobbying the U.S. to buy memory chips made in China. We have more on those stories coming up on Bloomberg Daybreak on a day when S&P futures are little changed. And this is Bloomberg.
14: My name is Ariel. I moved to the U.S. at 19. I spoke no English and I struggled finding job opportunities. 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
1: And I'm Karen Moscow. This update brought to you by Oppenheimer. Oppenheimer focuses the power of their thinking on you, creating customized plans to help achieve your goals. For the power of Oppenheimer thinking into your investing. Wealth management, capital markets, investment banking. The latest bout of volatility in technology stocks entering a second day with chipmakers in South Korea bearing the brunt of the selling, the dollar falling, treasuries wavering ahead of the June payrolls report. And we check the markets all day long here on Bloomberg. S&P futures down a tenth of a percent now, down about 7 points. Dow futures are a little changed. NASDAQ futures down 0.4%, or 128 points. 10-year Treasury down 3/32nds, yield 4.49%. The yield on the 2-year, 4.17%. NYMEX crude oil is down 1.5%, down $1 at $67.57 a barrel. Brent at $70.53. COMEX gold little changed at $4,082 an ounce. Bloomberg dollar spot index down 0.3%. The euro 1.1413 against the dollar. British pound 1.3344. The yen 161.23. And taking a look at Bitcoin, it's up 0.6% at $60,450. That's a Bloomberg Business Flash. Now here's Michael Barr with more on what's going on around the world. Michael.
2: Karen, thank you very much. Iran's Joint Military Command says all oil tankers must use its routes in the Strait of Hormuz or face a forceful response. It comes as President Trump said negotiators had made progress in indirect talks with Iran to move past last week's tit-for-tat strikes and convert their interim truce into a lasting peace. Russia launched a large-scale attack on Ukraine's capital with missiles and drones that has killed at least 13 people and injured 86. Authorities in Kyiv said residential buildings and civilian infrastructure were damaged across the city from the overnight attack. Extreme temperatures continue for millions of Americans today as the heat wave continues in the Midwest and East. New York City could hit near 100. In the Men's World Cup, the United States beat Bosnia-Herzegovina 2-0 to reach the round of 16. The U.S. will now face Belgium on Monday. England beat Congo 2-1 to move on. Belgium beat Senegal 3-2 to advance. In baseball, the Yankees have now lost 7 in a row after being swept by the Tigers 6-2. The Mets lost. The Red Sox lost to the Nationals Wednesday 10-2. The Orioles won. 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I'm Michael Barr and this is Bloomberg.
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0: 524 on Wall Street. I'm Nathan Hager with Karen Moscow. Checking the front pages live this morning with Bloomberg's John Tucker. He's got a New York Times report on a company that says it's trying to embrace AI without having to stop embracing its employees. Good morning, John.
5: Yeah, this is the German software giant SAP. They are betting that employees can reinvent their jobs instead of having them eliminated in a round of restructuring. Just a couple of years ago, they did cut 10,000 jobs, some as the result of AI. Now, they're trying to avoid eliminating more positions. They say they've encouraged workers to invent new, more valuable positions. Such a strategy could be a source of hope for Europe, economists say. It might prevent large-scale job losses in some new sectors while plugging unfilled vacancies in others. Now, investors have been a little pessimistic. AI is going to be any sort of boon for SAP. Over the past year, the company's stock price has plunged by 50%.
1: All right. Well, we have this one from Axios, John. The Trump administration is speeding the rewrite of auto safety rules for the driverless era.
5: And in the latest move, well, getting rid of those pesky brake pedals. Who needs them?
1: Oh, I know.
5: Transportation Secretary Sean Duffy, who's a pretty enthusiastic supporter of AVs, moving faster, more deliberately on the issue than any of his predecessors. He sees AVs as part of the larger race to lead the world in artificial intelligence. There are currently no regulations for purpose-built AVs like Tesla's Cybercab. Instead, manufacturers have to seek limited exemptions. Now, previous administrations tried to fit AVs into the regulatory framework written for conventional cars. Well, this administration taking a different approach, rewriting the rule book itself.
0: Well, there is a good one if Taylor and Travis happen to be listening this morning in the Wall Street Journal, John. Before celebrities marry, they deploy special ops. What's this about?
5: Yeah, for the few high-profile people whose priority is secrecy, wedding security can be as complicated and as expensive as the wedding itself. I don't think Taylor has that problem, though. When Taylor and Travis get married, rumors mounting that a celebration is going to take place this weekend at the Garden. The couple will need an ironclad security plan, and keeping things under wraps can involve multiple security teams, inner and outer circles of trust, in some cases fake names and fake venues. And this kind of raises the possibility for me that, like, the Garden is just a ploy, that maybe that's not going to happen there.
0: Tricky.
5: Uh-oh.
1: They're throwing us off the scent. All right, John Tucker, I love it. It's checking the front pages for us this morning. Thank you. Up next, the latest on the wars overseas, a heavy Russian attack on Ukraine's capital. That and more coming up in our 5:30 news. 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
3: Showers and thunderstorms may cause delays to and from the Milwaukee area. Today, temperatures in Milwaukee will be near 92. Some late day delays are possible to and from the Chicago area due to scattered showers and thunderstorms, temperatures near 95. Another spot that may see late day delays would be St. Louis. Scattered showers and thunderstorms, the problem. Temperatures in St. Louis near 96 this afternoon. I'm Rob Carolyn, Bloomberg Radio.
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0: And we're coming up on 5:30 on Wall Street. Good morning, I'm Nathan Hager.
1: And I'm Karen Moscow. We are just about 4 hours away from the open of U.S. trading. Let's get you up to date on the news you need to know at this hour. We begin with the latest on the war in Iran. President Trump is hailing progress made in indirect talks with Iran, and Qatar's foreign ministry also says positive progress has been made. President Trump's touting of the talks with Iran also sending oil prices lower.
6: The oil is dropping. We have some great oilmen here. I don't know if they're happy or sad. I don't give a damn if they're happy or sad. I want the prices to go down, and the oil is dropping like nobody thought possible.
1: And President Trump made those remarks in North Dakota following his tour of the Theodore Roosevelt Presidential Library. Oil fell for a third day as flows through the Strait of Hormuz climbed. Checking prices right now, West Texas Intermediate down 1.6% at $67.53 a barrel, Brent at $70.54. Separately, total U.S. stockpiles have fallen to the lowest levels since March 2025, with inventories excluding strategic reserves at about 1.2 billion barrels after 12 straight weeks of declines.
0: And the other major conflict overseas, Karen, Ukrainian officials now say Russian missile and drone attacks on Kyiv have killed at least 17 people and injured dozens. Ukraine's air defense says ballistic and cruise missiles were used. Strikes were also reported in the Kharkiv and Sumy regions.
1: Sticking with geopolitics here, Nathan, the United States has suggested giving greater benefits to NATO countries that spend more on defense. The prospect of a two-tier alliance was raised by the U.S. ambassador to NATO, Matthew Whitaker, ahead of a summit in Turkey next week, which President Trump scheduled to attend. The idea of receiving blowback from one NATO ally, however, Germany's defense minister told a German magazine that NATO is not about blind obedience.
0: Back in this country, Karen, a key piece of economic data is due out ahead of the July 4th holiday. We get the non-farm payrolls report for June this morning at 8:30 Wall Street time. Stifel chief economist Lindsay Piegs expects another strong print.
7: I do expect payrolls to increase about 120, 125,000. So still a very positive, very solid number, but slower than what we saw in May. The unemployment rate likely to remain steady around that 4.3% rate as it has been now for the past four consecutive months. And average hourly earnings remaining around that 3.5% annual mark.
0: Stifel's Lindsay Piggs says stronger than expected growth in jobs numbers are creating a tough balance for the Fed as it tries to rein in inflation.
1: Turning to tech now, Nathan, a massive sell-off in Asian chip stocks is reviving concerns that the AI rally has gone too far, too fast. South Korea's KOSPI, which is heavily exposed to the sector, has fallen by almost 8%. SK Hynix, which makes up close to a third of the index, is down a staggering 14%. The news is also contributing to the latest tech sell-off as concerns grow that the industry may have overbuilt.
0: Well, the Financial Times is reporting this morning, Karen, that OpenAI CEO Sam Altman's proposing the U.S. government take stakes in America's leading AI firms, including his own. The proposal could include Anthropic, Google, Meta, though it's unclear if those other companies support the idea.
1: Meanwhile, in Washington, Nathan, the U.S. Supreme Court's ruling expanding President Trump's control over federal agencies has sent shockwaves across the government and reopened lawsuits over his efforts to oust officials. And Bloomberg's Amy Morris has the latest from Washington.
8: Already, federal judges have asked attorneys in several pending cases to weigh in on the significance of the Slaughter ruling. Lawyers tell Bloomberg News that so far, plaintiffs plan to press ahead with disputes over a Puerto Rico fiscal oversight body, a civil liberties protection board, and the National Credit Union Administration. These lawsuits and others were paused until the Supreme Court ruled in that FTC case. Now judges are reopening proceedings on whether those claims can go forward. In Washington, Amy Morris, Bloomberg Radio.
0: All right, Amy, thank you. Let's talk about the weather now. The heat wave is here. More from Bloomberg meteorologist Craig Allen.
9: The records that may be broken today include 101 in D.C., 100 in New York City, and 98 in Boston. The heat index will easily surpass that, running from 105 to 115 in spots. And look for more of the same tomorrow, too. Now, there are so many activities going on as we get into the holiday. The blistering heat will take a toll, whether it's day or night. Residents in the urban areas may not get much below 80. And prepare for this right into the holiday weekend. Though the chance of a thunderstorm will increase as we get into Saturday and Sunday, a bit of relief is expected for next week.
0: That's Bloomberg meteorologist Craig Allen. But ahead of all that, power prices are surging from New York to Virginia. And a recently completed power line designed to bring hydropower to New York from Quebec shut down yesterday. That just added to the stress on the Empire State's grid.
1: 33 on Wall Street. Let's bring in Michael Barr with more on what else is going on in New York and around the world. Michael, good morning.
2: Good morning, Karen. More than a week after back-to-back earthquakes rocked Venezuela, some survivors are still being pulled out of the rubble. A 12-year-old boy was rescued after 5 days. His cousin, Mayra Heredia, in Miami, remembering when she first heard news of the earthquake.
10: As the buildings came down, I just wondered, could that be any of my family members? And I didn't even think twice about it. Everything was happening so fast. And then it was later on that day that we found out that my second cousin, Carlos Alberto, had lost his entire building.
2: Meanwhile, the flow of aid and relief efforts continue out of South Florida. The Inter-Miami Foundation this week hosted a supply drive at New Stadium in Miami and Inter-Miami CF Stadium in Fort Lauderdale. Inter-Miami Director Maria Ray says they are working with local groups and the Global Empowerment Mission to provide aid.
11: We reached out to the city of Doral and GEM to see how we can support their efforts. What we did is made New Stadium a drop-off site for donation items.
2: Inter-Miami Director Maria Ray, among those that have been sending regular plane loads of relief to Venezuela since the quake struck. The death toll is almost 2,300. With talk of the Taylor Swift wedding at Madison Square Garden and the World Cup, a busy New York City is preparing for a weekend of America 250 events that include the Macy's 4th of July fireworks. NYPD Commissioner Jessica Tisch says thousands of officers will be deployed working 12-hour shifts.
12: There are no known specific or credible threats to this year's celebrations. Our intelligence division, our joint terrorism task force, and our counterterrorism teams continue to monitor every possible lead, both domestic and international, in real time.
2: This Independence Day, join Bloomberg this weekend for a special live show from the Intrepid. David Gura, Christina Ruffini, and Lisa Mateo will be celebrating America's 250th birthday all morning on the deck of the Intrepid right on the Hudson River. 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I'm Michael Barr, and this is Bloomberg, Karen.
1: All right, Michael Barr, thank you. S&P futures, their little change this morning, so are Dow futures.
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11: And I'm Karen Moscow. The latest bout of volatility in tech stocks entering a second day, with chipmakers in South Korea bearing the brunt of the selling. The dollar fell, treasuries wavering ahead of the June U.S. payrolls report, and we check the markets all day long here on Bloomberg. S&P futures, they are a little changed. So are Dow futures. NASDAQ futures down 0.3%, down 89 points. The DAX in Germany is up 0.6%. 10-year treasury down 3/32, yield 4.49%. Yield on the 2-year, 4.17%. NYMEX crude oil is down 1.7%, down $1.14 at $67.43 a barrel. Brent at $70.45. COMEX gold, little changed at $4,080 an ounce. Bloomberg Dollar Spot Index, it is currently down 0.3%. The euro 1.1413 against the dollar. British pound 1.3345. The yen 161.13. And Bitcoin is up 0.33% at $60,900. That's a Bloomberg Business Flash. Now here's Michael Barr with more on what's going on around the world. Michael.
12: Karen, Iran's Joint Military Command warned today that all oil tankers moving through the Strait of Hormuz must use its approved routes or face a forceful response, again ratcheting up tensions over a waterway crucial for international energy supplies. The warning comes as President Trump said negotiators had made progress in indirect talks with Iran to convert their interim truce into a lasting peace. The death toll is almost at 2,300 from last week's twin earthquakes in Venezuela. Doctors say now the biggest dangers facing survivors are untreated wounds and infectious diseases. President Trump says the U.S. won't renew its trade deal with Canada and Mexico, choosing instead to conduct annual reviews of the pact. In the Men's World Cup, the United States beat Bosnia-Herzegovina 2-0 to reach the round of 16. The U.S. will now face Belgium on Monday. England beat Congo 2-1 to move on. Belgium beat Senegal 3-2 to advance. In baseball, the Yankees have now lost 7 in a row after being swept by the Tigers 6-2. Yeah, hey, I said it. The Mets lost. Wow. The Red Sox lost to the Nationals Wednesday 10-2. The Orioles won. And this score gets mentioned just out of general principle. The Cubs put a what, four, and why whipping on the Padres 23-3.
13: Oh.
12: The Cubs missed the extra point. Global news 24 hours a day. And whenever you want it with Bloomberg News Now, I'm Michael Barr. And this is Bloomberg, Nathan.
13: Yeah, never too soon to talk about football season. Go Bears. Thank you, Michael. It is 5:43 on Wall Street. You're listening to Bloomberg Daybreak with me, Nathan Hager, and Karen Moscow, getting you ready for a Jobs Thursday. Let's bring in Amanda Gotti to talk about this market, Chief Investment Officer at PNC. Always great to speak with you, particularly ahead of the long holiday weekend here. But it seems like the tech trade is taking a little bit of a holiday this morning. Deepening sell-off in tech, coming off the session lows, I guess, this morning. But what do you make of the volatility around the AI trade right now? Good morning.
14: Well, good morning. It's always great to be with you. I'm still hung up on Michael Barr's segment. He totally crushed that. Tough act to follow. Now we're talking tech. How depressing. But I think what's going on here with the tech trade is really just sort of this

0: natural, healthy, kind of rational reset. We've been getting questions about this, you know, for the last couple of weeks around, like, is the trade dead? And of course, the trade is not dead. But we had this, what I would describe as such a face melting rally. Yes, that's a technical term for you. And so, you know, the fundamentals have been really strong. We've seen an acceleration in growth. It's driven strong returns. But we're also at a place where valuations are getting kind of extended. And so the minute you start to see some negative news come into the equation, some of that is what's happening in Asia, questions around demand, et cetera. You know, I think there's some unwinding here. So I don't think this is a big deal. We would be using this as an opportunity to reposition. And I think as this unwinding sort of settles down a little bit here, you know, we'll kind of find a base to, again, work from. But there's not a lot of catalysts here. We're in a little bit of a quiet period. So this is what investors get.
1: Yeah. So do you think that valuations kind of settle at these levels? Could there be further to fall?
0: I think there's probably a little bit more downside. I mean, you have to be very careful about exposures in this environment. I think investors have struggled with that. You know, how do you determine the winners and losers? I just need exposure, right? There's this investor anxiety about I need to be there. I know I need to hang on for dear life with this rally. These things tend to be pretty cyclical, but I don't know how to pick the winners and losers. And so I do think that there's some unwinding that could happen from a valuation perspective, but I don't think we give back all the gains. I mean, it's not like that. It's just a natural kind of resetting. And I think, you know, it's hard to believe we're already at the end of the second quarter. We've got earnings season coming in a few short weeks, and I think that'll be the catalyst to get this rally engaged again.
1: Okay, so while we wait for stock catalysts, I think we could say that we're in line for potentially a Treasury catalyst today with the release of the June jobs report this morning. What are your expectations there?
0: We're not expecting all that much in one direction or another. I mean, it's a little bit of a snoozer, I think, in terms of the report. The market's very focused on, is there going to be a change in trend line one way or another that might force the Fed's hand? I'm not convinced that this report is actually going to give us that information. It will give us more information, but not enough to confirm whether the Fed needs to take action. Wage growth is really the key here. But the market that's trying to price in rate hikes, which is totally insane. We can talk about that if you want, but I think that's totally insane in this environment. Wage growth is really the thing that I think everybody's going to be focused on. Are wages going to be sticky? Does that mean it's harder to declare victory around inflation? Are we going to run hot here for longer than maybe what the Middle East conflict has driven in terms of inflation fire here? So I think that's really the key question, but I don't expect to really claim one decision or another victory or not as it relates to just the singular jobs report.
1: Well, you certainly perked my ears up there calling rate hike pricing totally insane, given the rhetoric that we've heard from Fed Chair Kevin Warsh, the determination to get inflation down to the 2% target. Why do you think the pricing's insane? Only got about 30 seconds left.
0: All right. Well, I'll hit the punchline really quickly here. I think a lot of what's happening with inflation is not fundamental and systemic. I think it's entirely temporary. I'm not going to say transitory. That word did not work out well in the past. So I'm going to say temporary and entirely a function of what's been going on with the Middle East conflict. So with a lagged effect, inflation trends are going to start coming down. And just when you look at inflation data and also the jobs market, neither suggest that the Fed should be taking action. And for those who are really worried about the consumer, not saying I'm worried about it, but there's a lot of concern out there. I don't know why you would be hiking rates against that. It just makes the K-shaped economy that much more pronounced.
1: Always good to talk to you, Amanda. Hope you enjoy your long 4th of July weekend. That's Amanda Agati with us this morning, Chief Investment Officer at PNC. Karen.
2: Nathan, it's time for the Bloomberg ETF report, and money flowing into President Trump's newly created accounts for children will initially be invested in a State Street exchange-traded fund. At first, all contributions will go into the State Street Spider Portfolio S&P 500 ETF. According to the Treasury Department, people will be able to select from four other options later on. They include BlackRock's iShares Core S&P 500 ETF and iShares Core S&P Total U.S. Stock Market ETF, Vanguard Total Stock Market ETF, and State Street Spider Portfolio S&P 1500 Composite Stock Market and ETF.

0: The federal government created the so-called Trump accounts for children as part of the One Big Beautiful Bill Act. Each account will be seeded with $1,000 from the government for children born in the U.S. from the start of 2025 through the end of 2028. And the default the default State Street S&P 500 index fund is the lowest fee of the five funds approved. And that is a Bloomberg ETF report. Nathan.
1: Karen, repeating some of our top stories. President Trump's touting progress on indirect talks with Iran in Qatar. Oil prices are falling for a third straight day as more barrels flow through the Strait of Hormuz.
0: Russia has unleashed one of its most intense missile and drone attacks on Kyiv this year. Ukrainian officials say at least 17 people were killed and another 86 hurt in the barrage on the capital.
1: And the June jobs report is due out 8:30 this morning. Wall Street Time economists surveyed by Bloomberg expect 113,000 new jobs added after the prior month's 172,000 gain.
0: We have more on those stories coming up on Bloomberg Daybreak on a day when S&P futures are a little changed. So are Dow futures and NASDAQ futures are down a third of a percent. And this is Bloomberg.
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0: And I'm Karen Moscow. The latest bout of volatility in tech stocks entering a second day with chipmakers in South Korea bearing the brunt of the selling. S&P futures, they are little changed. So are Dow futures. NASDAQ futures down a third of a percent on 112 points. The DAX in Germany is up 0.6%. 10-year Treasury down 3/32, yield 4.49%. The yield on the two-year, 4.17%. NYMEX crude oil is down 1.5% on $1.03 at $67.54 a barrel. COMEX gold little change at $4,081 an ounce. Bloomberg dollar spot index is down 0.3%. The euro 1.1414 against the dollar. British pound 1.3343. The yen 161.20. And Bitcoin, it is up 2% at $61,300. That's a Bloomberg Business Flash. Now here's Michael Barr with more on what's going on around the world. Michael.
16: Karen, Iran's Joint Military Command warned oil tankers to use approved routes in the Strait of Hormuz or face a forceful response. It comes as U.S. and Iranian negotiators have met separately with Qatari and Pakistani mediators, and host Qatar is reporting positive progress in talks. Russia has launched a large-scale attack on Ukraine's capital, Kyiv, with missiles and drones that has killed at least 13 people and injured 86. Men's World Cup, the U.S. beat Bosnia-Herzegovina 2-0 to reach the round of 16. Belgium will play against the U.S., who beat Senegal 3-2 to advance. Global news 24 hours a day and whenever you want it with Bloomberg News Now. I'm Michael Barr, and this is Bloomberg. Nathan.
1: Michael, thanks. Coming up on 5:55 on Wall Street, time for our daily Bloomberg Law Brief, exploring legal issues in the news today on the Supreme Court's decision this week that caps on political party spending in coordination with candidates violate the First Amendment. In the 6-3 ruling, the court's conservatives reversed a 25-year-old precedent that upheld those caps as a means of tackling corruption. For more, Bloomberg's June Grasso speaks to Andrew Shapiro, a partner in the appellate law group at Quinn Emanuel and former U.S. ambassador to the Czech Republic.
17: How important is this decision? How much will it change how money is spent in congressional elections?
18: I think it's important for two reasons. So, at a general level, it's important because it's the next, maybe almost inevitable step in the evolution of the way the Roberts Court looks at campaign finance cases. And so maybe by itself, it's not an earthquake, but as part of a pattern over the last 15 or 20 years, it says a lot. But then even as a practical matter, it is going to allow individuals to give $500,000 or more to a party, and the party is essentially free to spend it in support of a candidate to pay a candidate's bills. Obviously, that's a much bigger bang for the buck that a donor might get than just a $7,000, which is currently capped.
17: From what I've been reading, in the short term at least, this is a win for Republicans. President Trump actually said it's a big win for Republicans. Explain why Republicans might benefit more than Democrats.
18: Yeah, that's right. In the short term, I mean, of course, parties and donors and candidates are pretty good at figuring out how to play by whatever the rules are as the rules adapt to adapt their own strategies. But right now, the Republican Party itself has been better at fundraising than the Democratic Party. If you're looking at the national committees, they have greater number of donors who are ready, willing, and able to write the checks in the hundreds of thousands of dollars. And that's why this case was originally brought by Republicans. It's the National Republican Senatorial Committee. It was originally J.D. Vance, when he was a candidate in Ohio, challenged some restrictions against coordinating. That being said, at least on its face, the ruling frees the Democratic Party, or and in some future party, frees that party up to spend as much money as it wants as well in coordination with other candidates. The question for the longer term, though, is whether it benefits one party or not. It certainly benefits people who have the ability to write really big checks. Back in the 1970s after Watergate, when Congress passed the Federal Election Campaign Act, the idea was to try to limit the ability of large donors and large interests to impact government policy just by writing big checks. It's difficult to see how that is not undermined somewhat by this ruling. Maybe it's a correct application of the First Amendment. I'm not stating a position on that, but I think it's hard to deny that this really will amplify the voices of individuals and industries with the deepest pockets.
17: The majority here overruled a 2001 decision. That was the second time in 2 days that the court overturned a precedent. On Monday, it reversed the 90-year-old Humphrey's executor decision.
18: There is certainly a pattern So the decision that was overturned here, that you're referring to, was from the early 2000s. But the standard has been over the years that the court can overturn a precedent only in unusual circumstances, and that there has to be a very high bar, something other than just that the court thinks the prior decision was wrong. And here, Justice Kagan calls them out, saying that what seems to be happening here, the court is becoming more comfortable overturning a precedent simply because a majority of justices on the current court think that the prior decision was wrong, rather than that there is some unusual need to overturn people's settled expectations.
1: That's Andrew Shapiro of Quinn Emanuel speaking with Bloomberg's June Grasso. Catch more of that interview plus analysis of the latest legal news by subscribing to the Bloomberg Law Podcast. 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S&P futures down 0.1%. NASDAQ futures down 0.5%. Up next, we'll get the latest progress report on indirect talks between the U.S. and Iran, plus a heavy Russian barrage on Ukraine's capital. It's coming up in our 6 a.m. news. Hour 2 of Bloomberg Daybreak starts right now.
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19: From ABC News, I'm Sherry Preston. What does it feel like in much of the country these days?
20: Ridiculous. When I got in the car, it felt like I almost burned myself. Like, it was bad.
19: Asa Watson in Washington, D.C., that city preparing to host big crowds ahead of America's 250th birthday this weekend amid one of the worst heat waves in years. Cooling centers have been set up, and people are being encouraged to take it easy in the triple-digit temperatures all up and down the East Coast. Mark Sabiner delivers dry ice in Cambridge, Massachusetts, and may be the only one of us welcoming it.
21: As soon as I watched the weather, I was so excited. I love the heat. The heat has made this business an Iceman's dream. It's 4th of July. We got a heat wave coming. What could an Iceman ask for?
19: Ukraine's capital once more shaken by huge blasts overnight. That's the sound of people cleaning up in the aftermath. At least 17 civilians were killed and nearly 100 injured as Russia launched a new wave of missile and drone attacks on Kyiv. A week after back-to-back earthquakes in Venezuela, survivors are still being pulled from the rubble. A 12-year-old rescued after 5 days, his cousin calling it a miracle.
22: There's all this bittersweet feeling of happiness because he's alive, but also knowing there's people still there calling out for help.
19: The U.S. men's national soccer team is headed for the round of 16 after winning their first knockout stage match since 2002.
23: The Americans entering the match heavily favored over Bosnia, but not scoring until the 45th minute. Florian Balogun finally putting a U.S. on the board.
24: To the deflection, Balogun scores!
23: But in the second half, a controversial moment, Balogun is called for a foul after bringing down a Bosnian player. The referee reviewing the moment by video replay, then issuing him a red card, ejecting him from the game.
19: ABC Sophie Flay, that red card means Balogun will have to sit out the next match against Belgium as well. 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
19: Criminal charges filed against the man driving a Tesla that slammed into a house nearly 2 weeks ago in Texas.
27: The force of the crash was horrific and captured by a doorbell camera.
2: 76-year-old Martha Avila was killed when a Tesla Model 3 came through the wall. Michael Butler said his car was in autopilot at the time, but Tesla has refuted that claim based on data from the car. Now the 44-year-old Butler has been charged with manslaughter and ordered to undergo a mental health evaluation. Jim Ryan, ABC News in Dallas-Fort Worth.
19: Iran's Joint Military Command warning oil tankers moving through the Strait of Hormuz to use its approved routes or face what it says will be a forceful response. A Russian couple now facing criminal charges after their marriage proposal in New York involved scaling the Empire State Building, prompting a huge law enforcement response and raising a lot of questions in the city.
4: Important questions are being raised. How did they pull off this stunning security breach at a time when law enforcement in New York is on heightened alert for the July 4th holiday? The couple somehow gained access to a door leading up to the spire, which is typically locked. This tourist says she saw them.
5: Along came these two people, and they opened the mesh door and just went upside. So I assumed that they worked there.
19: That's ABC's Hannah Batah. The Vatican officially excommunicating a group of breakaway ultra-conservative Catholics who ordained four of their own bishops this week. I'm Sherry Preston, ABC News.
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9: This is America in the Morning from Westwood One. I'm John Trout. It's Thursday, July 2nd, 2026. Here's what's coming up on America in the Morning.
10: Records released by the government show President Trump's personal wealth grew substantially in his first year back in the White House. I'm John Stolness in Washington.
27: The Federal Reserve's new chief appears to be dimming President Trump's hopes for interest rate cuts. Sagar Meghani, Washington.
9: A Kelsey Swift wedding at Madison Square Garden. NYPD Police Commissioner Jessica Tisch.
28: We will make sure that we have the appropriate resources.
29: Stocks were down to start this new month of July and the third quarter. I'm Jessica Ettinger.
30: The Justice Department and 17 states reached settlement agreements with three major egg producers this week. I'm Lisa Dwyer.
9: All ahead on America in the Morning. It's 7 after. A new report shows President Trump's personal wealth grew substantially the first year of his second term in the White House. John Stolness has more from Washington.
10: The report showed the president personally made more than $2 billion last year, with about half of that coming from cryptocurrency investments. The data shows President Trump took in more than $600 million in royalties from meme coins sold by a company he and his two oldest sons, Donald Trump Jr. and Eric Trump, established just before he won the 2024 election. Called World Liberty Financial, the company was a joint venture with Steve Witkoff, who is currently serving as foreign envoy to the president. In addition, just a couple days before his second inauguration, a firm with ties to the United Arab Emirates paid $500 million for a 49% stake in that company. All told, the president reported more than $1.2 billion of income just from the meme coins and World Liberty Financial. Speaking to reporters at Andrews Air Force Base, the president declared he's had no role in shaping his personal wealth since taking office.
0: I don't get involved in my personal. We have funds that run my money.
1: But you are benefiting.
0: Well, I've made a lot of money before I became president. And they invest my money, and I don't talk to them. I don't even speak to them. So I have many people, I don't know what they call it, closed accounts or something. You put your money in, and that's it. I don't talk to them. They're big institutions, and they run it. But yeah, I've had a great career. In business, I've had a great career.
10: However, critics argue Trump is using the office of the presidency to enrich himself, his family, and close friends. Richard Painter is a former White House ethics lawyer who told CNN he's never seen anything like this from a sitting president.
3: We've never

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5: ABC News, I'm Sherry Preston. For millions of Americans, the dog days of summer are here.
6: It's quite hot. And I was in Morocco last year, so this is seems comparable.
5: Ryan Gill in Washington, D.C., where the high today is expected to top 100 degrees. More than 180 million of us across 29 states under heat advisories today. Fresh Russian airstrikes hitting the Ukrainian capital of Kyiv overnight. Officials say at least 17 people were killed, nearly 100 others hurt. Search teams in Venezuela are still pulling people out alive from the rubble of ruined buildings more than a week after those rapid-fire earthquakes. However, the death toll is now over 2,000 people. Experts are warning us all to watch out for mosquitoes, with West Nile virus spreading faster this year than it has in more than two decades. And a whole lot of happy soccer fans across the country after Team USA beat Bosnia, advancing to the next round. This is ABC News.
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0: Another establishment congressperson is ousted by a Democratic socialist in yesterday's Colorado primary. Half the country is likely about to experience the hottest 4th of July on record under a slow-moving heat dome. Lincoln's 4th celebrations may be fraught with severe thunderstorms, and we'll keep you posted on the latest.
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8: This is America in the Morning from Westwood One. I'm John Trout. Coming up this half hour,
9: President Trump made billions of dollars last year in new data released by the government. I'm John Stolness in Washington.
10: California will be making food labels less confusing by banning sell-by dates. I'm Marcela Sanchez.
11: Actor and activist Danny Glover has revealed he has Alzheimer's disease. I'm Lisa Dwyer.
12: A project to stand the test of time.
13: This project is truly unique.
12: A look at the time capsule to celebrate America. I'm Joan Jones.
8: Back after these messages.

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1: Mainly because they had no fast way of checking who was a foreign national. Anthropic pushed back on how serious the flaw really was, noting that other public AI models could do the same trick. Late yesterday afternoon, Fable 5 came back online with a Titan safety filter, and Anthropic is now working with Amazon, Microsoft, and Google on a shared industry scorecard for grading jailbreak severity. In related news, on the same day, Anthropic made its new Sonnet 5 model the free default for every Claude user. No cost, no install, and reportedly close to its top-tier model performance. On again, off again, a new industry standard safety, and a free upgrade, all in one news cycle. One could wonder if that was part of the conditions of the terms for reinstatement. Follow the new old tech guy on X, at Chuck Palm.
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2: World Cup 2026 on Wednesday. Team USA advanced to the round of 16 with a 2-0 win over Bosnia-Herzegovina in Santa Clara. Fuller and Balogun put the U.S. on top just before halftime, then took a red card before the drinks break in the second half. But even down a man, the U.S. was able to add to its lead. Malik Tillman converting a free kick in the 82nd minute. The U.S. will meet Belgium on Monday in Seattle, where yesterday the Belgians rallied from down 2 goals late to top Senegal 3-2 in added extra time. Yuri Tielemans tied it in the 89th minute, then won it on a penalty kick in stoppage time of AET. In Atlanta, England got 2 second-half goals from Harry Kane to trip DR Congo 2-1. 3 more games today, and then 3 more tomorrow to wrap up the round of 32. Baseball, the Cubs pummeled the Padres 23-3. Chicago belted 8 home runs. Yes, the wind was blowing out to center field. 3 of them came off the bat of Dansby Swanson, including a grand slam.
3: To be able to play this game, the opportunity to be able to play this game, God's blessed me with ability and just the blessing to be able to be here, and so sure, keep running with that thing.
2: Michael Conforto launched a pair. Junior Caminero homered for the 6th straight game as the Rays ran their winning streak to 7 with a 4-0 whitewash of the Royals. Guardians ripped the Rangers 9-4 to end a 6-game run for Texas, while the Tigers sent the Yankees to their 7th consecutive loss, 6-2 in 11 innings. NBA free agency is on, but a couple of blockbuster trades have dominated the talk this week. First, the Clippers agreed to send Kawhi Leonard to the Raptors for Brandon Ingram, Grady Dick, and a bag full of draft picks. Then yesterday, the Celtics sent Jaylen Brown to the Sixers for Paul George, 2 number 1s and 2 number 2s. At Wimbledon, straight set wins for men's number 1 and defending champ Jannik Sinner, as well as 3-seed Canadian Felix Auger-Aliassime and 7-seed Novak Djokovic. Women's top seed Aryna Sabalenka won her 2nd round match as well, as did Americans number 4 Jessica Pegula and 7-seed Coco Gauff. That's Thursday sports.
0: Thank you, sir. It's 7 till. Coming up on America in the Morning, imagine sending a message to Americans living 250 years from now after these messages.
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0: You're with America in the Morning. It's 5 till. Award-winning actor and activist Danny Glover is sharing a deeply personal health update. The 80-year-old says he's been diagnosed with Alzheimer's disease and is speaking publicly to raise awareness. Lisa Dwyer reports.
12: Actor and activist Danny Glover, best known for starring as an easygoing police officer in the Lethal Weapon movie franchise, has revealed he has Alzheimer's disease. The four-time Emmy Award nominee, who turns 80 on July 22nd, told Today and People magazine that he was diagnosed with a progressive memory-destroying disease 3 years ago. In 2002, reporters asked Glover what's been the biggest dream of his life.
13: I had a dream of being a father with a great daughter, and I achieved it. You know, that's the biggest dream that I've ever had.
12: Alzheimer's affects more than 6 million people in the U.S. and millions more worldwide. I'm Lisa Dwyer.
0: Imagine sending a message to Americans living 250 years from now. That's exactly what's happening as a special time capsule is sealed with keepsakes and memories from today, a snapshot of our time today for generations in the future. Here's Joan Jones with the story.
14: It weighs 1 ton and holds treasures from every state in the nation for the Americans of the future to behold. From challenge coins, a piece of the Wright Brothers airplane, Native American hand-beaded art, a crystal from the New Year's Eve ball drop, and letters from every living president. It even contains artwork from students around the country. The theme? What does America mean to you? Maryland student Anna Wang spoke to the Today Show on NBC about her painting.
15: When I thought of the theme, I thought about how America has freedom, so I painted the Statue of Liberty that represents that.
14: Not everything was given the green light because things that could degrade or rust were forbidden, so Maryland's Old Bay seasoning was rejected. And that Native American hand-beaded art, it was initially submitted on elk hide, but had to be resubmitted on fabric. From a scientific standpoint, how do you keep it all viable for 250 years?
16: The number one killer of time capsules is water. And so every part of this time capsule design has taken water into consideration.
14: That's Mike Barilla at the National Institute of Standards and Technology, which created the capsule. He told NBC that the stainless steel capsule was painstakingly created in layers, with a bubble of air surrounding one layer to keep the water out. Everything inside was at 35% relative humidity, moist enough to ensure that it won't dry out and disintegrate, but dry enough to stand up to moisture problems. When the future Americans open that capsule, they'll have to dig down 10 feet below ground. But what a day that'll be 250 years in the future. Celebrating our nation's 250th anniversary, I'm Joan Jones for America in the Morning.
0: It was John Adams who believed July 2nd would be America's most celebrated holiday. On this day in 1776, the Continental Congress voted in favor of declaring independence from Great Britain, 2 days before adopting the formal declaration. And that's our show for today, Thursday, July 2nd, 2026. America in the Morning is produced by Tom Cusick. I'm John Trout. This is Westwood One.
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19: From ABC News, I'm Sherry Preston. Extreme temperatures are settling in for 180 million of us under warnings or advisories today because of the heat. There's an ABC senior meteorologist, Lee Goldberg, has some details.
20: Extreme heat warnings from the Midwest into parts of the Northeast. We'll drop those heat warnings as we go through Friday in parts of the Midwest. But for today, feels like 100 to 115 across much of the East. A high level four extreme heat risk as we go into Friday in the Mid-Atlantic back to the Ohio Valley. This is when the heat peaks into Thursday and Friday.
19: Forecasters say parts of the eastern half of the country are experiencing temperatures on par with the Amazon rainforest this week. A snapshot of a nation's employment picture coming out this morning. The Labor Department getting a head start on the 4th of July weekend by releasing last month's jobs numbers. Here's ABC's Dave Packer.
21: May saw an unexpectedly strong gain of 172,000 jobs. But this morning's number could show a deceleration, with the forecast that U.S. employers added roughly 100,000 to 115,000 non-farm payroll jobs in June. These are numbers analysts say would show a labor market roughly in balance between workers and employers. Employers seem reluctant to hire or fire people right now, and that trend might clear the way for the Fed to possibly increase interest rates later this year. Dave Packer, ABC News.
19: A major attack in Ukraine's capital overnight. Moscow launching missiles and drones toward Kyiv. At least 17 people were killed in the blasts, more than 100 hurt. A rare excommunication by the Vatican. A breakaway traditionalist ultra-conservative sect of Catholics defying Pope Leo by consecrating four bishops without consent on Wednesday. The Pope responding by declaring a schism or intentional rupture in the church and excommunicating them. And at the World Cup, a win for the men's national team as they advance to the round of 16 for the first time in 24 years. 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
26: The fourth and final suspect in a produce stand vandalism is now in custody. Good morning, I'm Jeff Mose. We're at 79 degrees, the heat index at 82, with a partly cloudy sky at KFOR, FM 101.5, 1240 AM, it's 6:03. Lincoln Police this morning confirmed to KFOR News that the fourth and final juvenile in last Saturday morning's vandalism and theft at Kelly's Produce near 48th and Adams has been captured. LPD says a 15-year-old male was captured at his home and taken into custody on Wednesday afternoon. He's been referred to juvenile court and lodged for criminal mischief, theft by receiving, theft by unlawful taking. Two other males, a 15-year-old and 17-year-old, they were captured last Saturday night up in Council Bluffs. And a 15-year-old girl's already been referred after her mother turned her into police. More than $5,200 in damage was done. Two women were arrested late Tuesday night after one of them pointed a laser toward an aircraft from the Nebraska State Patrol that was over Northwest Lincoln. It later led to a drug bust. Lincoln Police Public Information Manager Erica Thomas says officers were called to the area around Portia and Knox Streets about the laser.
27: The tactical flight officer, or TFO, aboard directed the patrol officer to the vehicle. The officer contacted the driver and seized the laser.
26: Thomas says suspected meth and drug paraphernalia with residue were also found in the vehicle. The driver, 43-year-old Elena Moniz, and the passenger, 39-year-old Jade Ways, both of Lincoln, were arrested for possession of a controlled substance. Moniz, though, was also arrested for attempted second-degree assault on an officer by NSP. She could face state and federal charges. Speed's believed to be a factor in Tuesday night's three-vehicle crash at 33rd and O, where a Ford Escape SUV, along with a Ford F-150 truck, were going at a high rate of speed westbound and collided with an eastbound Acura turning toward northbound 33rd. Lincoln police say a passenger in the eastbound vehicle, a 23-year-old woman, had a broken leg, ankle, arm, and hip. A 16-year-old driver of the westbound Ford Escape was taken to a nearby hospital for serious but not life-threatening injuries. He's in the intensive care unit for a broken leg and rib and shattered knee. The latest on this can be found at KFORnow.com. KFOR News Time, 6:05. Another virus spread by mosquitoes has been detected in Lincoln. Jamestown Canyon virus is another virus spread to people by infected mosquitoes. Many people infected with JCV do not become sick, but for people with symptoms, it includes a fever, headache, and tiredness that are common. Chris Schroeder is a Lincoln Lancaster County Health Department's environmental health supervisor.
1: With the recent detection of West Nile virus in mosquitoes and now Jamestown Canyon virus through ongoing surveillance and testing, we are advising residents to keep taking precautions against mosquito bites. We do expect to see an increase in mosquitoes activity as we head further into the summer.
26: There have been no human cases of JCV in Lancaster County. No human cases have been reported in the United States so far this year. 6 weeks after work started to make repairs, the K-144 bridge along Havelock Avenue between 84th and 98th Streets reopened to traffic Tuesday afternoon. The project included repairs to the bridge deck and underlying concrete structure. Cole Ager is the project manager for General Excavating, who did the project.
2: There was a lot of chipping. We had probably about 8 to 9 guys chipping for about a month on this bridge deck. Got into a lot of bad concrete and poured it back, and then that was followed with the overlay.
26: Lancaster County Engineer Pam Dingman says the bridge is a slab and has seen its share of issues over the years.
3: Bridges get potholes in them, just like regular roads. When we get potholes in the bridges, it's much more serious, of course, because you don't want to fall through the bridge.
26: Dingman says they're hopeful the repairs will last 20 years. The completion of the project comes just weeks ahead of the National Finals of High School Rodeo that will take place at the nearby Sandhills Global Events Center. Lincoln's first forecast is coming up. KFOR News Time is 6:07.
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26: Lincoln's first forecast for today will have that 30% chance of showers and thunderstorms. Otherwise, we'll have a partly sunny sky and a high around 90 this afternoon. Tonight, a 30% chance of thunderstorms, overnight low of 73. And then becoming sunny later in the day tomorrow, the high around 94 for the 4th of July. Saturday, mostly sunny and a high of 92. This morning, a south wind at 17, gusting to 25 miles per hour, 79 degrees, a heat index at 82 in Lincoln. I'm Jeff Motes, KFOR News.
11: Starting the day with Schmidt, Carol, and Jeff. 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
14: 3 Gees. I can't think of a better way to start the day. How about you, Elijah?
28: It's up there for sure.
14: It's disco day, among other things. Disco day, which when we were off air, I said to Elijah, can you bring up Night Fever? And he goes, I've heard of it. But then now all of a sudden I see him on the screen busting a move to the Bee Gees.
28: Don't get me wrong. I mean, disco's made for dancing. Don't get me wrong. It'll bob the head. It's not usually what I'm picking if I'm sitting, in the vehicle by myself driving into work, trying to get the vocal cords warmed up. I don't think I'm necessarily picking Bee Gees or the disco, but hey, it's enjoyable.
14: Yeah, disco. Actually, disco started back in the 1960s. We think 70s when John Travolta and the Bee Gees and Donna Summer and everybody, came with Saturday Night Fever. But it actually started back in the 60s in clubs in New York and Philadelphia and Baltimore. And at that point, it was really more of an African-American, Latino, Italian-American
0: thing. You know, they were the people that really got into the disco sound. And then, of course, in 1977, when the release of Saturday Night Fever rolled around, then disco clubs increased 30-fold across the country. I mean, everybody was getting into it appealed to baby boomers and middle-class audiences, and it sort of, some say, spawned the sexual liberation at that time. So, yep, disco music. It's disco day, so pull out your best Bee Gees and be like Elijah, bust a move here.
28: Well, do you guys think I could pull off the outfit John Travolta's got on?
9: The white leisure suit with the black shirt.
28: I think I could pull it off.
9: The collar that sticks out to all ends of the earth. Maybe. You know, I tell you, you talk about the disco craze. You know, it was like in the mid, as you pointed out, Carol, the mid-70s that it really started to take off. And, of course, with the evolution of Studio 54, that was the hottest club, not only in New York, but probably at that point in the world, in New York City. That was kind of like the mecca of disco, you know, at the height of its craze in the mid to late 70s. And then it seemed like by 1980, it had all but faded out, or was starting to fade out at that point. And that's when you saw more of the new wave movement in rock or pop music, and getting away from disco. And you know, artists like Donna Summer, who had some big hits in the 70s, you know, she had a couple of hits in the 80s that were, I think, in the top 20 for sure, maybe top 10. But, you know, artists like her had become a thing of the past with a lot of people. The Bee Gees in particular, they kind of faded out immediately after the 70s, and then they had a couple of hits, I think, in the late 80s, early 90s, and that was about it. I mean, you really didn't hear from a lot of those artists. But, you know, some adapted, some didn't, you know, and some are still performing to this day, you know, because people out there still love their music.
0: The Bee Gees, of course, were, they were great songwriters, too. So
9: yes,
0: some of the music that you hear out there, you know, Islands in the Stream by Kenny and Dolly. That's a Bee Gees written song.
9: I was going to say, was it Barry Gibb that wrote that song?
0: Barry Gibb, yeah.
9: Yeah.
0: Barry Gibb wrote that song.
9: You know, Barry Gibb did a couple of songs with, I think, Barbara Streisand.
0: Yeah.
9: You know, and actually the Bee Gees were, they were known before the disco craze. Because I think Lonely Days, was it Lonely Days or Lonely Nights, the name of the song
0: Lonely
9: that they
0: Days,
9: had in the,
0: Lonely Nights.
9: Yeah, in the
0: I
9: early 70s.
0: A joke.
9: Yeah, early in the early 70s, so before disco took off. So, yeah.
0: Yeah, I was a huge Bee Gees fan. But anyway, so happy National Disco Day. So as we get ready for a holiday tomorrow, I mean, a lot of people around the country are not going to be working tomorrow because the 4th is on Saturday, so they will have Friday off. That includes us also. We'll be celebrating the 4th of July. But it looks like the heat may alter some activities that are going on out there. I know when I got up this morning, Jeff, Channel 7 was on full blown because we had a system up here by Fremont.
9: Yeah.
0: In that area.
9: Yeah, and that activity stayed away from Lincoln essentially overnight. Let me get my radar here set up really quick. But essentially, there was a threat overnight. But then, you know, they had weather watches in effect. And a lot of those watches and so forth, they were canceled before midnight. And then they had some flare-ups overnight that prompted warnings up around Fremont, north of Wahoo. And I think there were some storm reports that were coming into, and I don't have those readily available in front of me, but
28: it was a wide swath of central, north central Nebraska that had those warnings last night. Cause I was sitting there watching the post game coverage for the U.S. soccer match. And right as it's going to post game, here comes all these weather alerts on the bottom of the screen, like,
9: right,
28: you know, central Nebraska, north central Nebraska. I mean, a wide swath of the state had some warnings,
9: but there is some shower and thunderstorm activity over northern and northeastern Nebraska, around Norfolk in that area, back over toward Albion and points west this morning. There's showers and thunderstorms. And you look to the east, there's a couple of individual scattered areas of thunderstorms that are over southwest Iowa, but it's all moving away from here. And then we got the rain chances that will continue through the course of the day and tonight, and then early tomorrow. And then there's the possibility of rain being a problem for the 4th on Saturday. So we'll kind of wait and see what the forecast looks like here in the next 24 hours heading into Saturday and go from there. But obviously be prepared if you have plans to go enjoy the 4th and some fireworks on Saturday.
28: And was it, I think it was 3 years ago on the 4th when it was right as firework time was starting on the 4th of July. We had a pretty significant thunderstorm roll through the area, forced a lot of people inside.
9: Yeah, we've had that. I remember, I don't know why I remember this, but...
28: We had a good couple of years, but I think it was 3 years ago whenever that thunderstorm kind of rolled through.
9: I think you're right. It was 3 years ago that we had that, and then... 4 years ago, early on the 4th of July, early that morning, they had severe weather on central Nebraska. In fact, they had a tornado that hit like the very southern end of Grand Island that morning. So that's something, for whatever reason, sticks out in my memory. I think because we did a news story on it, it was something that just happened out of the blue, apparently. I don't think they were anticipating any severe weather at that point. But We will keep an eye on things heading into the weekend, for sure, especially for Saturday. Jeff Bryden will have the latest as well when he does news tomorrow and also on Saturday morning here on KFOR to keep you updated, too.
28: Well, here's hoping it stays dry. For the 4th of July appreciators out there who are going to spend too much money on fireworks, don't want to let that sit in the garage all year long.
9: Yeah.
28: You know?
9: And by the way, one more thing I want to pass along to you guys, the Uncle Sam Jam. The start time has been pushed back to 6 o'clock because of the high heat expected for tomorrow. So everything will open up at Haymarket Park beginning at 6, and then the Veterans Recognition Program at 6:45. Live music will begin at 7:15, and then the flag lowering will be at 8:25. And then the fireworks display is still on at 10 o'clock as planned. So those are just some of the changes that if you're going to be heading out to the 4th of July show with Uncle Sam Jam tomorrow night, to bear in mind. So instead of 5 o'clock, it's going to be 6 o'clock tomorrow night when the gates open in Haymarket Park.
0: Jeff, before we let you go, we know more about that accident on O Street that we talked about yesterday morning.
9: Yeah, they definitely believe speed was a factor because one of the vehicles was about 87 miles per hour, the other one about 96. That's based on the gauges on the dash for both vehicles. Police also indicating that one 23-year-old woman that was a passenger in the eastbound vehicle, the Acura that was turning, that got hit by the two vehicles, suffered a broken leg, ankle, and arm and hip. The 16-year-old driver in the westbound SUV is in intensive care with serious but not life-threatening injuries for a broken leg and rib and a shattered knee. So we have the full rundown of the details that have been added onto that crash from late Tuesday night. Up on our webpage at KFORnow.com. In our news this morning, we're leading off with new developments regarding the vandalism at Kelly's Produce last weekend. The fourth juvenile and final one that they were seeking has now been taken into custody. We'll have that story for you in other news as well. And sports coming up here at 6:31 on KFOR.
28: Jeff, thanks. Man, thankful that with speeds north of 85, 90 miles an hour, that you're not talking about fatalities with that late-night crash on O Street.
0: Oh, my gosh, and just think of the more innocent people that could have been hurt. And some were because of the flying debris, because of the impact of that. So, how irresponsible can you be, O Street?
28: It also speaks to the enforcement that has been going down on O Street here in recent months and years.
0: Right.
28: Trying to crack down on that illegal street racing, and that's for 10 p.m. on a, was it a Monday evening? Or Tuesday evening, excuse me.
0: Yes.
28: To be going 90 miles an hour down a pretty residential part of O Street, man.
0: And then we, of course, had arrest of those two individuals that were using a laser pointer on a Nebraska State Patrol air wing. They're smiling in their mugshot, so I'm not sure that they realize what... that carries if you're found. Especially when you have an assault charge that goes along with it on a police officer. But
28: and
0: wow,
28: how dangerous that is to be,
0: exactly,
28: shooting a laser up into like the cockpit of a helicopter. I mean, that light is immediately blinding. I know it's a different situation. I was driving up in Omaha about a year and a half ago, and somebody decides they want to try to shine a laser pointer at my car. And it's just immediately, I mean, blinding light into the vehicle makes it almost impossible to control. I can't imagine flying a helicopter in those scenarios. I mean, I went over and got out of my car and had some words with these folks who are sitting on their back deck thinking it's funny to shine laser pointers at people's cars. It is immediately blinding light.
0: Well, yeah, as you said, the severe vision impairment that comes with that, you know, and the flash blindness when that's pointed at you, and then at an aircraft, so, I mean, it could include state and federal charges. It should. I mean, there were some other problems, too. Suspected methamphetamine, drug paraphernalia with residue in the vehicle, so good that these two individuals were arrested for that, and... You know, dangerous behavior like that. I can't believe that anyone thinks that that's funny or that's what you do for entertainment when you're putting people in danger and at risk and risking their lives. So hopefully the proper charges will be filed there.
28: Yeah, absolutely, Carol. Let's check in with the 1011 Weather Center, get a weather update, check out the 4th of July weekend with Brandon Rector. Brandon, how you doing this morning?
10: Good. How are you?
28: Can't complain. I'm looking at the weather forecast, and I'm hoping for the best in terms of rain, as a lot of people are going to be outside, headed to the pool, headed to the lake this weekend.
10: Yes, unfortunately, we've still got some decent chances for rain. I know we could use the rain, but maybe not at times for this upcoming weekend. But sure enough, for today, we're going to rule rain out at any point. I think our best chances here in the capital city, southeastern Nebraska, might be late morning into early afternoon. Going to go with up to a 40% chance of those showers and thunderstorms. High temperature today, because it's going to be partly to mostly cloudy, we'll go with upper 80s. So I think those clouds will keep us from getting into the 90s. For tomorrow, we do get into the low 90s for high, maybe feeling more like 100 as we go through the afternoon, so a hot and humid day. 20% chance of rain during the day, 60% chance, though, as we head towards Friday evening. Some of those storms might be severe, too. And on Saturday, 4th of July, we are looking at a 50% chance of showers and thunderstorms. Once again, best chance probably late afternoon into the evening, high in the upper 80s, and then a 20% chance of rain on Sunday, high also in the upper 80s.
0: So while we're talking about chances of rain over this holiday weekend, we're not talking about a complete washout at any time.
10: That's right, yeah. Not a complete washout, but it won't rule rain out at any point of the day. But I think for right now, Friday and Saturday especially, I think our best chances are probably late afternoon into the evening.
0: All right. Well, Brandon, you have a nice holiday weekend, and hopefully that forecast will leave time for people to celebrate here and there.
10: Yeah, so hopefully there'll be at least some times to get out and enjoy the holiday.
28: Brandon, thanks. It's Brandon Rector checking in with us from the 1011 Weather Center. 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
0: Here we are as we get ready for a holiday weekend. Last night I was at a baseball game, but Elijah, you were planted in front of the World Cup watching the USA, a victory for the USA, but it didn't come without some controversy. And, I mean, I did see the video, and I just want to get your take on it.
28: It's a great question. First and foremost, I'll say, had a great time, went over to my brother's place. We had about 15 people all in the backyard watching the game together.
0: Oh, wow.
28: So, had a fun time watching the game yesterday. Got a little stressful at the end, and the controversy you're talking about, Flo Balogun, the striker for the United States, sent off a red card, what is considered a dangerous and reckless challenge. It was harsh, Carol, to say the least. He's got a guy behind him. He's kind of trying to put himself in between the ball and the defender. And while reaching out with his right foot, I think trying to control the ball that's coming into him, accidentally, completely unintentionally, kind of steps on the calf and ankle of the Bosnian player. After review, he is sent off a red card. That means he will be suspended for the next match. As the United States, even down to 10 men yesterday, they were a man short. They still really didn't allow Bosnia to even pose a threat to them. It was a comfortable win for the United States, despite being sent down to 10 men. But the big loss is the fact that Balogun, the star for AS Monaco, a guy who's playing for the United States, very interesting story because of birthright citizenship. It's interesting that that's been in the news this week, as his mom and dad flew to the United States for a vacation whenever she was about 7 months pregnant, had no issues getting on the plane to the United States. But in New York City, when they're trying to fly back home, American Airlines says, no, you're too pregnant to fly. So they had to stay in the United States for about another month until she finally gave birth. He spent the first 2 weeks of his life in the United States before flying to London, never returned to the United States, but he had his birthright citizenship. And when he got the opportunity, he said, I want to play for Team USA. He's been great for the United States this World Cup. Up to 4 goals. He's the leading goal scorer for the U.S. In this World Cup, but he is now unable to play against Belgium on Monday night. That's the United States' next opponent, and it's going to be their toughest opponent of the World Cup. They've looked great thus far, but they really haven't played anyone to the quality of Belgium. They did, in my opinion, what they were supposed to do last night, and it's impressive the way they played, even down to 10 men, but it only gets tougher from here.
0: Yeah, it looks like Belgium's kind of a heavyweight in this whole, you know,
28: in Belgium, journey. Belgium, as of 8 years ago, was a real powerhouse. Their team is aging. They struggled yesterday against a Senegal team who's good. Senegal was the best team coming out of Africa, but that Belgium team was not expected to struggle like they did. They were down with 5 minutes left to play in that game, come back and score 2 goals in the last 5 minutes, take it to extra time where they eventually go on to win. I mean, it was real tough. They look like they have some cracks in their armor. Can the United States take advantage without arguably one of the top three player on that U.S. team? We shall find out Monday night at 7 o'clock from Seattle. But the FIFA World Cup rankings have Belgium as a top 10 team, the United States just outside of the top 10. It should be hotly contested. But I still think, even despite the fact that the United States doesn't have Balogun, they're going to have a great chance. And the betting markets would agree with that if you're a sports gambler out there. They have the United States actually as the favorite on Monday night, even without Flo Balogun. So a fun game last night. The United States gets their first knockout round victory in the World Cup since 2002, whenever they beat Mexico. Only their second knockout round victory of all time, with a 2-0 win against Bosnia. Now awaiting them, it's Belgium on Monday night. Let's check in with ABC News.
3: News. I'm Sherry Preston. It's a heat dome that's covering most of the eastern half of the United States, and the temperatures are being turned up many places, hitting triple digits today. And then you have to deal with the humidity. Clint Osborne heads Washington, D.C.'s Homeland Security and Emergency Management Agency.
4: It puts a lot of pressure on the body to respond. So we have folks that are out working or out exercising or just out recreating. And if they don't take care of themselves, if they don't prepare, if they don't stay hydrated, if they don't take breaks, it gets really hard on the body over time.
3: The death toll in Ukraine's capital rising to 18 people after an overnight attack by Russia in retaliation for Ukrainian strikes on oil facilities. The third time was not the charm for NASA's mission to try to save a space observatory that's in danger of slipping into the Earth's atmosphere and burning up. After 2 scrubs due to the weather, today's launch was stopped again by a mechanical issue. No word yet on when they could try again. This is ABC News.
26: The final suspect in a produce stand vandalism has been captured. Good morning, I'm Jeff Moe. It's 79 degrees, the heat index at 82 at KFOR, FM 101.5, 1240 AM at 631. The fourth and final juvenile in last Saturday morning's vandalism and theft at Kelly's Produce near 48th and Adams is now in custody. LPD saying this morning to KFOR News that a 15-year-old male was captured at his home Wednesday and taken into custody. He's now been referred to juvenile court and lodged for criminal mischief, theft by receiving, and theft by unlawful taking. 2 other males, a 15-year-old and 17-year-old from Lincoln, were captured last Saturday night up in Council Bluffs, and a 15-year-old girl has already been referred after her mother turned her into police. More than $5,200 damage was done. You can read more up at KFORnow.com. A couple of Lincoln women are in jail, suspected of pointing a laser toward one of the Nebraska State Patrol's aircraft as it was over northwest Lincoln late Tuesday night. Lincoln police were called shortly after 11:30 p.m. after NSP reported the laser pointed toward the air wing in the area of Portia and Knox Streets. An LPD tactical flight officer on board directed the patrol officer to the vehicle, who then contacted the driver, identified as 43-year-old Alina Moniz, and seized the laser.
5: A probable cause search of the vehicle also located suspected methamphetamine and drug paraphernalia with residue.
26: LPD public information manager Erica Thomas says Moniz and the passenger, 39-year-old Jade Ways, both of Lincoln, were arrested for possession of a controlled substance. Moniz, though, was also arrested for attempted second-degree assault on an officer. She could face state and federal charges. High speed appears to be a factor in that three-vehicle crash just after 10 o'clock Tuesday night at 33rd and O, where a truck and an SUV were westbound on O Street next to each other at a high rate of speed. An Acura that was eastbound on O Street making a left turn onto 33rd Street.
9: All three vehicles crashed in the intersection. Debris from the crash damaged two other cars in the area and a window at the Jiffy Lube on the northwest corner. Lincoln police say a passenger in the eastbound vehicle, a 23-year-old woman, had a broken leg, ankle, arm, and hip. A 16-year-old driver of the westbound Ford Escape was taken to a nearby hospital for serious non-life-threatening injuries, but is in intensive care for a broken leg and rib and shattered knee. More about this can also be found as well at KFORnow.com. KFOR News Time is 6:34. The Lincoln Lancaster County Health Department Wednesday announced it's detected the Jamestown Canyon virus in mosquitoes collected in Lincoln. Chris Schroeder is Lincoln Lancaster County Health Department's Environmental Health Supervisor.
6: Make sure that you dump small wading pools daily and maintain swimming pools properly. 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
9: Jamestown Canyon virus is another virus spread to people by infected mosquitoes. Like West Nile virus, many people infected with JCV do not become sick. For people with symptoms, they have a fever, headache, and tiredness that are common. There are no human cases of JCV reported in Lancaster County. None have been reported, though, in the United States so far this year. Repairs are done on the K-144 bridge along Havelock Avenue from 84th to 98th Streets after 6 weeks of work. It was in desperate need of repairs with damaged sections underneath with the concrete structure and potholes on the bridge deck. Lancaster County engineer Pam Dingman says that salt laid out during the winter weather conditions over time has caused some of that damage.
7: The edges of that bridge kind of start to get the salt damage and fall off. And once that salt gets into your bridge, you have a big issue. And so we're hopeful that the repairs to this bridge will last us another 20 years.
9: Dingman adds the timing of the bridge reopening comes just before the national finals of high school rodeo takes place at the nearby Sandhills Global Event Center because Havelock Avenue will help with increased traffic. Lincoln's first forecast is coming up. KFOR News Time is 6:36.
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9: Lincoln's first forecast for today will have a partly to mostly cloudy sky. There is that slight chance of showers and thunderstorms and a high of 90 this afternoon. 30% chance of thunderstorms tonight, a low of 73. Tomorrow, sunny, a slight chance of thunderstorms early and a high of 94. For the 4th of July on Saturday, it will be sunny with a high of 92. Right now, 79 degrees, the heat index at 82 at KFOR. Lincoln Salt Dogs avoid a sweep from Fargo-Moorhead Wednesday night at Haymarket Park. Here's Rich Ray with a recap.
14: Wednesday night at Haymarket Park, the Lincoln Salt Dogs defeated the Fargo-Moorhead Redhawks 5-3 to salvage the final game of the three-game series. Cale Chatham earned the win, pitching five innings. He improved to 2-0 in the year. Nick Shumpert hit two solo home runs in the victory. Lincoln, now 19-24 on the season, has Thursday off, and they begin a three-game series at Gary South Shore Friday night at 6:45. Again, the final Wednesday night was Lincoln 5 and Fargo-Moorhead 3. I'm Rich Ray for KFOR Sports.
9: And coverage of the opener at Gary South Shore tomorrow night will begin at 6:15 here on KFOR. Nebraska head baseball coach Will Bolton's staff, they're getting contract extensions. It was announced by the Nebraska Athletic Department Wednesday that Bolt's contract will now run through the 2032 season, while assistants Rob Childress, Lance Harvell, and Mike Sirianni, they were all extended through the 2028 season. According to Bolt's new contract that was signed on June 22nd, he also got a raise. He's to make $650,000 in 2027, $670,000 in 2028, to $690,000 in 2029, $710,000 in 2030. By 2031, that will be up to $730,000 and $750,000 by 2032. He had previously made $500,000 according to a rework contract that he had signed in 2024. We'll have more about this up on our webpage at KFORnow.com. And in the World Cup, the United States soccer team got a 2-0 victory over Bosnia-Herzegovina on Wednesday out in the Bay Area of San Francisco in the elimination round. I'm Jeff Motes, KFOR Sports.
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13: This is a Bloomberg Money Minute. Inflation-weary Americans are snapping up hybrid cars. A nearly 20% increase in hybrid sales helped lift Toyota's deliveries in the U.S. about 1% in the second quarter. Hyundai reported record quarterly sales that were helped by a more than 70% rise in hybrid deliveries. And Honda sales climbed 8.4% last quarter. Hybrids made up about 30% of its deliveries last month. Investors looking for a strong June jobs report today. Economists believe the U.S. added 113,000 to the workforce last month. S&P futures are little changed. And anime has ballooned into a global industry worth tens of billions of dollars. Its momentum powered by a cascade of hits from Demon Slayer to One Piece. Netflix has invested hundreds of millions of dollars producing anime for its streaming service. And according to Grandview Research, anime-related merchandise should generate about $24 billion in annual sales by 2033.
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21: 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What are some of the biggest food safety mistakes that we make?
22: Sure. So, Carol, some of the things

0: of that. And then, you know, when you are transferring meat to the grill, you know, are you using your hands? Make sure those are clean. If you're using a utensil to do that, don't use it again unless it's been washed. And then, of course, when you're removing that meat, make sure those utensils are clean as well. You know, with plates, platters, all of that, make sure that those are clean. So again, just, you know, making sure you're being aware of where, you know, that meat is being placed and what you're using to transfer. Marinating meat, you know, make sure you're not marinating on the counter. Do that in the refrigerator.
1: Okay, and I know I ask you this all the time, but I think it's so important. If you're hosting an event where it's kind of a come and go, how long can you let that food sit out?
0: Right. So again, if it's inside, I would say, you know, 2 to 3 hours is the max. If you're outside and those temperatures are above 90 degrees, 1 hour max. And then, you know, you might still want to even consider throwing that out, especially if it's been very, very hot. And if that food contains, you know, those protein foods like eggs and mayonnaise.
1: Okay. Amber, where can we read more?
0: Sure. You can check out stirless.com or you can follow me on Instagram, amberpankinen.rd.
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2: We'll also have Jeff Motes join us for a Legion baseball update. 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
1: Are you afraid of heights? Well, apparently... Elijah, are you afraid of heights? He kind of smiled.
2: Yes and no. It depends what type of heights we're talking about here. If there's a nice, like, even on top of the Capitol, there's, like, nice chain link fencing
1: right.
2: all around. Like,
1: right.
2: I'm not in danger. I'm fine up there. Get me in a high area where there's a wall that's, like, you know, below my waist, and then I start getting a little bit freaked out where you worry about the one gust of wind. But I'd say for the most part, no, but I've had some moments.
1: Okay. Growing up on a farm, I have climbed a silo. So, and they're tall, but I am not sure I want to climb the Empire State Building, but Ivan Kuznetsov and Angelina Nikola decided that they would climb to the very top of the Empire State Building. They unfurled the banner and then apparently they got engaged yesterday. Unfortunately, right after their engagement, they got arrested because you can't do that. Apparently, they got through a hatch on the 103rd floor used for, like, the water tower maintenance there, and it's not open to the public, though the 102nd is. So the question right now is, how did these two get from 102 to 103, which then allowed them to climb all the way to the top of the radio and television transmission tower? That's where they were. And unfurled the banner, and then he got down on one knee, and apparently he proposed, and they posted it to social media, and the people up there said, well, we just assumed they were allowed to be up there. Really? Since when?
2: I mean, I feel like I want to know more about their plot. Like, have you seen the theories that if you're wearing, like, one of those orange high-visibility vests and wearing a clipboard, you can just go anywhere? I wonder if they, like, had something that made them look like, okay, they got the orange high-vis vests on, they got the clipboard, they look like they should be here. Maybe they're carrying a ladder or something. I'm curious what this investigation will tell us. I'll also say here, I understand both sides of what people are going to respond to this. Where on one hand, yeah, you probably have to throw the book at them because you don't want copycats. This can become a dangerous thing for a potential rescuer, or B, God forbid these people were to fall. Now there's people down below that are in danger. But on the other side, if daredevils want to be idiots, it is their life. Is this the place to do it? No. But you see, like, the guy that climbed El Cap at Yosemite, Alex Honnold, who did it without any ropes and whatnot, and it's legal out there, and you look at that guy and you're like, well, he's an idiot, I wouldn't do it, but he's also very incredible the way he is able to survive these death-defying stunts climbing up things. This isn't that different, aside from the fact that it's in a very public place, and it's also private property. But, like, you guys kind of get where I'm getting at here. It's like, if daredevils want to be idiots, it is their life, and if something were to happen, you know, they did make the choice.
1: Well, I suppose that, you know, in this day and age of the fear of terrorism, I think that was probably one of the big concerns. Is this

0: some type of a terrorist act. I mean, they could be charged with trespassing and reckless endangerment. You know, it was very hot. It's a strenuous climb. They were not wearing any harnesses. Let's face it, there's a lot of electrical energy on a radio tower. Mm-hmm. So, as you said, not probably a smart move, although as I understand it, these two have done this type of thing before. They're kind of thrill seekers and have done this, you know, climbing up on you know, high places before. But I feel kind of bad for David Muir of ABC, because ABC's been touting, you know, all week long how they're going to take you to the top of the Empire State Building and you'll see things you've never seen before. Oops, somebody beat you to it.
1: Well, maybe
2: this is just this covert advertising from ABC here, being like, now they've gotten the view, you're about to get the view.
1: Well, I know in the newsroom yesterday, I happened to look up and, you know, we have three TV monitors that have, you know, we're monitoring, you know, the major networks and the cable channels, and it was CNN that I had on, and I looked up and I saw the two people that were on the radio or television transmission tower there on top of the Empire State Building, and it was unbelievable how anybody could get up that high.
0: Oh my gosh!
1: And you talk about the radiation, the radio or RF radio frequency, the RF that we refer to. I mean, that can be, you know, potentially dangerous to a human being, and you know, you got those electromagnetic waves that, you know, they oscillate anywhere from, like, what was it, 3 kilohertz to 300 gigahertz or whatever. And so, you know, you can get exposure to that. And that's not necessarily good for the human body either.
2: They did also, the way, unfurl a banner that said, when the power of love beats the love of power, the world knows peace. Thought I'd throw that in there.
0: Well, are you saying their intentions were good?
2: Maybe.
0: Well... Anyway, yeah, I mean, the Empire State Building top floor is over 1,250 feet. The transmission tower, that building is over 1,400 feet tall. So that's a long way up there.
2: I'm sure they had an incredible view while they were up there.
0: Yeah, one of the top 10 tallest in the United States. Jeff's in the newsroom. Jeff, what else are you working on?
1: Well, we do have a fourth suspect in custody now following the produce stand vandalism over at Kelly's Produce from last weekend. We'll tell you more about that. Also, the latest in that serious collision involving three vehicles Tuesday night at 33rd and O, plus other stories as well, and sports, too, coming up at 7:03 on KFOR.
0: Thanks, Jeff. We'll see you in a little bit. So let's talk about something else risky, backyard fireworks.
2: Well... Go on.
0: I'm waiting. So, a study was done on which states have the most at-home fireworks accidents. Now, I was going to say Missouri right off the bat, because Missouri is the corporate distribution capital of fireworks, right?
2: Yeah.
0: I mean, when you hear people going, that or South Dakota, when you hear people going out of state to buy fireworks, it's always Rockport. It's always Missouri. But it's actually Indiana that comes in at number one.
2: Huh.
0: But Missouri does check in at number two. Kansas also is at risk, a high risk for fireworks accidents. So, you know, one in 34 chance of an accident happens in Indiana. So the state with the lowest. Now, I found this kind of surprising, just considering its locale, Massachusetts.
2: Hmm. I wonder how strict their firework regulations are out there.
0: Maybe that's it, because you think with Boston and all the Revolutionary War history in that area that, you know, but maybe there's so much commercial fireworks in those areas that they don't, you know, bother with doing it in their backyard. But they only have a 0.02% chance of a mishap happening. So, but epidemiologists estimate that the actual number of minor home-treated burns and localized property fires related to fireworks is 4 to 10 times higher than what a hospital record will show you. So people may get injured and burned, but they don't seek any medical treatment.
2: They'll reattach that finger themselves. Get out the
0: there
2: sewing
0: you go.
2: Needle.
0: You know, duct tape is great for everything.
2: maybe a little super glue.
0: But no, Indiana, Missouri, and Kansas, those are the three states that have the most at-home fireworks accidents. Weather?
2: Oh, yeah,
0: what's
2: curious.
0: It look like out
2: sorry,
0: there?
2: Let's get you a look at Lincoln's first forecast, girl. Thank you. As today, We're looking a little bit milder.

0: Before the weekend rolls around, looking at a high around, 85 degrees today. We do have a 40% chance of storms this evening into the overnight hours. Tomorrow, we're looking at a high in the low to mid-90s, a 30% chance of storms in the late afternoon and evening hours. Then for your 4th of July holiday, sunny with a high near 93 degrees, a 50% chance of storms in the evening as well. Sunday, we're looking at a high of 87 degrees. Right now, it's 79 degrees and partly cloudy here in the capital city.
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2: Lightheadedness, headache, nausea. Those are the first symptoms of heat exhaustion. So hot in here.
3: That's pretty hot and humid.
4: No, it's unrelenting.
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19: Schmitty on the road back from Arizona, a little short trip with Carson. Elijah up and Adam this morning with us here in the control room. On the way, we'll talk about Mexico and Canada. Will that trade deal be renewed? 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
28: You know that feeling? 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
19: From ABC News, I'm Sherry Preston. More than 180 million Americans remain under alert today as stifling triple-digit heat continues to blanket much of the eastern half of the country. Here's ABC's Rhiannon Alley.
0: That scorching heat dome smothering 30 states is expected to hit its peak today, straining the nation's power grid.
1: I'm just not going to leave my apartment.
2: It's getting hotter and hotter.
0: Several major cities declaring emergencies as temperatures soar into the 100s.
19: There are widespread warnings out for people to stay cool and to keep hydrated. The temperature's not expected to cool off until much later into the weekend. New York City police officers began working 12-hour shifts yesterday, continuing that until after the 4th of July celebrations. And speaking of the 4th, a whole lot of people are hitting the roads today.
3: AAA saying more than 60 million people will be driving somewhere over this holiday, with today being the busiest day for rental car pickups, according to Hertz. Best time to drive, according to transportation firm INRIX, before 12 p.m. or after 6 p.m. if you're worried about traffic.
19: ABC's Matt Rivers. Today is also the busiest day of the holiday for airline travel, with more than 52,000 flights in the air. Third time no launch. The latest attempt at grabbing a space telescope and moving it to a different orbit has been scrubbed.
4: The robot that's meant to hoist the Swift satellite into higher orbit is not loaded into a rocket and launched vertically. It's loaded onto a rocket and dropped from the belly of a modified jetliner, and then it shoots off into space. The plane carrying the robot did lift off this morning from the Marshall Islands, but a mechanical problem with a component in the launch system prompted NASA to call off the mission again. Jim Ryan, ABC News.
19: Now, that satellite in danger of disintegrating in the Earth's atmosphere if it's not moved. The couple who thought it would be fun to get engaged atop the Empire State Building's tallest point yesterday, it's off limits, by the way, will be in court today. Authorities are reviewing surveillance video to see how they got up there and what charges they might be facing. You're listening to ABC News.
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29: The final suspect in a vandalism at a produce stand has been captured. Good morning, I'm Jeff Modes. We're at 78 degrees at KFOR FM 101.5, 1240 AM. It's 7:03. A 15-year-old male is the fourth and final person connected to last Saturday morning's vandalism and theft at Kelly's Produce near 48th and Adams. Lincoln police confirmed to KFOR News this morning about the apprehension of the teen, and they say that a 15-year-old male was captured at his home Wednesday afternoon, then taken into custody. He has been referred to juvenile court and put in custody for criminal mischief, theft by receiving, and theft by unlawful taking. Two other males, a 15-year-old and a 17-year-old from Lincoln, were captured last Saturday night in Council Bluffs, and a 15-year-old girl has already been referred in the case after her mother turned it into police. More than $5,200 in damage was done. A laser was pointed at an aircraft in the Nebraska State Patrol Air Wing that was above Northwest Lincoln late Tuesday night, and LPD soon found where the laser beam was coming from. LPD Public Information Manager Erica Thomas says after NSP called, officers went to the area of Portia and Knox Streets, where an LPD tactical flight officer directed the patrol officer to the vehicle. The officer took the taser from the driver. Thomas says pointing lasers at an aircraft is extremely dangerous.
30: The light beam diffuses across the windshield, leading to temporary flash blindness and severe vision impairment.
29: The driver of that car, 43-year-old Alina Moniz, and the passenger, 39-year-old Jade Ways, both of Lincoln, they were arrested and taken to the Lancaster County Jail for possession of a controlled substance. Also suspected meth and drug paraphernalia were found, but Moniz could face state and federal charges regarding the laser. Two people are still in the hospital after a three-vehicle crash late Tuesday night at 33rd and O Street. A truck and SUV were westbound on O Street next to each other at a high rate of speed. An Acura that was eastbound on O Street making a left turn on the 33rd Street, and that's where the three vehicles collided in the intersection. Debris from the crash damaged two other cars in that same area, and then a window at the Jiffy Lube on the northwest corner was damaged. Lincoln police say that a passenger in the eastbound vehicle, a 23-year-old woman, had a broken leg, ankle, arm, and hip. A 16-year-old driver in one of the westbound vehicles, the Ford Escape, was taken to a nearby hospital for serious but not life-threatening injuries, but he's in the intensive care unit with a broken leg and rib and a shattered knee. More about this can be found at KFORnow.com. KFOR News Time 705. Another virus that's similar to the West Nile has been detected in a mosquito pool in Lincoln. It's called the Jamestown Canyon virus and has spread to people by infected mosquitoes. Chris Schroeder is the Lincoln Lancaster County Health Department's Environmental Health Supervisor and has some tips for you to protect yourself from being infected.
8: Make sure that you're using an EPA registered insect repellent. Limit your time outdoors at dusk and dawn when mosquitoes are most active. And also wear long sleeve shirts, pants, shoes, and socks when you're outside.
29: Many people infected with JCV do not become sick, but for people that have symptoms, they include a fever, headache, and tiredness. There are also no human cases of JCV in Lancaster County, and no human cases have been reported in the United States so far this year. The start time for Uncle Sam Jam tomorrow night at Haymarket Park has been changed from 5 to 6 p.m. because of the expected high heat. Doors to the ballpark will open up at 6 p.m. with the Veterans Recognition Program at 6:45. Live music will start at 7:15 with the flag-lowering ceremony at 8:25. And the fireworks display is still going on at 10 p.m. as scheduled. On-field audience participation activities will take place throughout the evening. Havelock Avenue is back open between 84th and 98th Streets, the northeast corner of Lincoln, after the K-144 bridge was shut down for rehab work. The project included repairs to the bridge, deck, and underlying concrete structure. Work started on April 27th and was fully completed by Tuesday's deadline. Lancaster County Engineer Pam Dingman tells KFOR News this sort of bridge rehab is a lot of work.
30: You're chipping away at it. You're trying to get all the unsolid bridge pieces off the bridge so you can get the bridge stabilized, and it's maybe not the happiest of projects, but it's a really good solid project to do, and long term it stabilizes our bridges.
29: Dingman adds the timing of the bridge reopening comes before the National Finals of High School Rodeo takes place in a couple of weeks near the Sand Hills Global Events Center, because Havelock Avenue will help in increase traffic flow. Lincoln's first forecast is coming up. KFOR News Time 707.
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29: Lincoln's first forecast for today will have a mostly cloudy sky, 30% chance of thunderstorms, a high around 90. Tonight, a 30% chance of thunderstorms, overnight low is 73. And then becoming sunny tomorrow, the high around 94 for the 4th of July. On Saturday, mostly sunny and a high of 92. This morning, we're at 78 degrees at KFOR.
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29: The Nebraska Athletic Department announced on Wednesday that Huskerhead baseball coach Will Bolton's staff, they're getting contract extensions. Bolt's contract now runs through the 2032 season. He will make $650,000 starting next season, and by the time 2032 rolls around, he'll make $750,000. His assistants, Rob Childress, Lance Harvell, and Mike Sirianni, they're getting their contracts extended through the 2028 season. More about this can be found up on our webpage in the local sports section up at KFORnow.com. Salt Dogs wrapped up a 7-game homestand with a 5-3 victory over the Fargo-Moorhead Redhawks Wednesday night at Haymarket Park. Lincoln tied the game in the bottom of the fifth with this solo home run from Nick Shumpert.
16: Shumpert swings and hits this ball in the air, left center field. This one is carrying on back toward the berm, and this one's gone. Nick Shumpert has got a 2-home run game.
29: That's Rich Ray on KFOR with the call. With the victory, Lincoln salvaged the final game of the series. They completed the 7 games at home with a record of 5-2. They're off today. They'll begin a 6-game road trip starting at Gary's South Shore tomorrow night. We'll have coverage beginning tomorrow night at 6:15 here on KFOR. Meanwhile, the American Association of Professional Baseball released a list of pitchers and reserves for the 2026 All-Star Game that will be played at Haymarket Park here in Lincoln July 15th. Salt Dogs will be represented by two players on the West Division team that were named as reserves. They are right-handed relief pitcher Zach McCleave and starting catcher Jacob Morrow. Also, the American Association will induct Salt Dogs owner Jim Abel and former Salt Dogs player Nate Sampson into the league's Hall of Fame on July 14th at a banquet here in Lincoln. And in the World Cup of Soccer, the USA beat Bosnia-Herzegovina 2-0 on Wednesday night in the elimination round out in San Francisco. I'm Jeff Motes, KFOR Sports.
6: How the capital city starts the day. 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
19: Wishing everybody a safe holiday season. If you're traveling, buckle up, drive carefully, celebrate responsibly. You know, we hope that you have a wonderful 4th of July weekend. We will not be in studio tomorrow, but we'll be back on Monday. Schmidt will be back on Monday. But today we're sort of celebrating the 4th here. Elijah in the studio with us. Of course, you've heard Jeff already.
17: I'm here in the studio today before you kick me back to the curb for Schmidt on Monday.
19: No, don't say that. You're coming back again the next week.
17: I know.
19: Because I'll be gone for a few days. So, you know, we haven't heard the last of you yet.
17: Yeah, I'm sure everyone's overjoyed about that.
19: Well, the Trump administration announced yesterday that the U.S. not renewing the United States-Mexico-Canada agreement, which is the trade deal that President Trump himself negotiated during his first term because he didn't like NAFTA. Senior administration officials said the U.S. did not agree to renew the deal in its current form, but it will stay in effect while the countries continue to engage.
17: Yeah, and how this agreement kind of works, it was set to run until 2036, but it did require a joint meeting among all three countries that would be essentially an annual review that would allow the United States to withdraw if President Trump and his cabinet saw fit. Apparently, they did, as U.S. Trade Representative Jamison Greer pointed to trade deficits and other shortcomings as the reason, with officials saying the U.S. will pursue new separate trade deals with both Mexico and Canada now.
19: The president once called it the best agreement the country ever made, but now has soured on it. Of course, he's accusing them of ripping off the U.S., and saying they need to treat the country better. That reversal leaves businesses facing some uncertainty, especially car companies whose supply chains depend heavily on that free movement of goods across North America. It hurts construction people, lumber. Look at the lumber that comes out of Canada that we use. And so this is the reason why your homeowner's insurance is going up, because replacement costs now are going to be more than ever.
17: And more from Jamison Greer, U.S. Trade Representative, saying this would be a different situation right now if Canada and Mexico got fully on board with U.S. demands, making a special note the fact that Canada was one of the few countries to bring retaliatory tariffs against the Trump tariffs that he levied on most of the world last year.
19: President Trump urging congressional Republicans, you got to move quickly on legislative action to restrict or end that birthright citizenship, hoping to chart a new path through Capitol Hill. And this is after the Supreme Court upheld birthright citizenship because of the 14th Amendment. But it comes about because of comments that Justice Brett Kavanaugh made when he wrote about why he did not support banning birthright citizenship.
17: Yeah. Trump and some of his congressional allies, following the Supreme Court decision, quickly said that they weren't going to be giving up the fight, saying they believe that Congress was one path to pass a law including the same provisions in his defeated executive order. That being said, Carol, with how Congress currently looks right now and how the voting is going, it feels like any legislation related to that, at least here in this session, would likely be dead upon arrival or very close to it on life support.
19: Well, Kavanaugh said that Congress, now this is his opinion, all right? This was not an opinion put down by all the justices, but he says that Congress still has the power to pass a new law targeting the children that the president attempted to exclude from birthright citizenship, even though the president couldn't do it himself. But he says Congress could otherwise enact some new legislation establishing exceptions to birthright citizenship for children born to foreign citizens unlawfully or who are temporarily in this country. But he says Congress has yet to do so. So then you have the hardline conservatives. I mean, they take that as a rallying cry. You know, this is something we've got to fix this. We're not going to let the Supreme Court, you know, tell us what to do or undermine what we want. So Chip Roy, the representative from Texas, Republican from Texas, is one of those who's trying to jump on the boat right away.
17: Yeah, and
19: on this deal.
17: The two paths through Congress, which both seem very difficult. One would be a proposed constitutional amendment that would be needed to be passed by two-thirds of both houses of Congress and then ratified by the legislators of 75% of U.S. states. That seems pretty unlikely. If you went with the legislative route, which we don't even know if this would be constitutional, it would still be an uphill battle. Republicans would require 60 votes to pass that effort through the Senate, where they only hold 53 seats. So either way, if you try to take this through Congress, seems unlikely that birthright citizenship would be able to be quote-unquote fixed by Congress. Really feels like this is the Supreme Court's decision likely going to be final.
19: 150 million hot dogs will be consumed over the holiday weekend. So, according to Finger Lakes, what do you like on your dog? Elijah, what does your dog look like?
17: It depends what
19: your hot dog.
17: What toppings are available. Typically, I this might be specific now because I do have a way I like my hot dog. I like two lines of mustard, one on each side of the dog. I like one thin line of ketchup, and then give me either relish or sauerkraut, but not both.
19: Okay, boy, you are specific.
17: Yeah, the relish on there is fine. I'm cool with the relish. I love sauerkraut. I'd probably prefer sauerkraut to relish, but I'm fine with either. That being said, it comes down, you have to have the right ketchup proportion. I just like a thin little line of ketchup on my hot dog, more mustard than ketchup.
19: So you don't want the ketchup oozing out of the dog as you're eating it.
17: Absolutely not. I'd much rather have mustard oozing out of the dog as I'm eating it. But I'm seeing the face that Jeff Motes is giving us here from the KFOR newsroom. I don't think he's a ketchup guy.
1: No, I don't eat hot dogs anymore. I haven't in a long time.
17: You're not going to even have one for the 4th?
1: No.
17: I swung by my brother's house last night and we talked about, he had a phase early in college where he was eating a lot of hot dogs.
1: Well, it's probably cheap.
17: It was cheap, and he also worked at a local ice cream store at the time that sold hot dogs.
1: Oh, well, there you go.
17: So he would always have a hot dog while he was on his shift. I'd see him come home for his lunch break during his college days, and he'd always have two hot dogs on one slice of white bread, which is hilarious. He didn't even get hot dog buns. He'd get one slice of white bread, put two hot dogs in there, have himself a bag of chips, and then he'd call that lunch.
1: No, I can't do that. You know, you talk about relish. I used to put relish on my burgers.
17: It's pretty much pickles.
1: Yeah, I know. Yeah. But I used to like that. I don't know. It was weird. I was going through one of those phases where I liked that consistency, I guess. So I would do that.
17: So back in your dog eating days, did you have a preferred method of hot dogs?
1: Nah, I wasn't a real big connoisseur of hot dogs. It didn't matter.
17: Fair.
19: Well, here's how your survey plays out. Ketchup, number one. All right. Followed by mustard, onions, cheese, chili, like a chili dog.
1: Yeah, chili dogs. Yeah.
19: Pickles, sauerkraut, and then bacon.
1: Man, that's an overload.
17: I'm surprised sauerkraut is as low as it is on that list.
19: Me too.
17: I will say, because this isn't usually an option at, like, the home cookout, the 4th of July cookout. If I am at a ball game or if I'm at a gas station, I am 100% going hot dog with just nacho cheese on top. Absolutely delicious. It sounds horrific. I know it does. I've been made fun of it before. But if I'm at a gas station or I'm at a baseball game, basketball game, football game, especially, like, the high school games around town, I'm going to go talk to the concession workers and I'm going to say, I want a hot dog. And if you can, I'd love some nacho cheese on there. I'll pay extra.
1: So, if you're doing a game out at Seacrest...
17: And if I grab a dog, yeah, I will go ask.
1: They will do that for you? I did not know
17: usually,
1: that.
17: I've had some concession stands that'll charge me like 50 cents more, but usually they say, okay, yeah. Well, they throw nacho cheese on top for free.
1: Hey, give a round of applause to the concession workers for that. That's cool.
17: Mm-hmm.
1: Because they know who you are, right?
17: No. But then go out umpiring baseball. There's a lot of small towns that say, hey, concession stands open, grab whatever you want. And I go, I know exactly what I'm getting.
1: Well, you know what, though? If you're out there umpiring, Elijah, that would be the last thing I want to have is a hot dog with nacho cheese on it.
17: That's usually after I finish up the doubleheader, I go to the concession
1: stand. Okay,
17: I don't eat during the games between
1: Well, not
17: games,
1: in between.
17: But,
1: I mean.
17: But post-game, finish up game two, I'm got all the plate gear on you. Give me a hot dog with nacho cheese on it.
1: Don't forget the Rolaids.
19: Well, cheese sauce is number 11, so it's not like you're out of the realm of possibility.
17: Yeah, well, yeah, once you threw the cheese in there, I got to thinking, oh, yeah, the nacho cheese sauce is a must on a hot dog, especially if you get a jalapeno cheddar dog. Ooh.
19: Of course, if you're Joey, if you're Joey Chestnut, you're dipping your hot dog and bun in water and then eating it. He will be at the Nathan's hot dog eating contest in Coney Island on Saturday. I think he's got 19 titles under his belt so far.
17: Yeah, do we think he gets to 70 hot dogs?
1: I don't know. I can't even watch that anymore.
19: I know it. I can't either.
1: I used to be able to, and it's like, yeah, but I always joke with people that I know, and I'll say, I want Larry the Finkelstein to get in there and do it. He was a character on the movie Meatballs from 1979. It was like Bill Murray's first starring role in a movie. And they did a hot dog eating contest at the summer camp, and Larry the Finkelstein, I think he won it.
17: I personally miss the rivalry since Kobayashi retired. The Kobayashi-Chestnut rivalry was something special, but no one even comes close to Chestnut anymore.
1: No.
17: What a great American, though. Motsi, what are you working on here for 7:30?
1: A lot in the news this morning. We'll begin with the fourth suspect in that vandalism and theft at Kelly's Produce near 48th and Adams last Saturday morning. That fourth suspect is now in custody. We'll have that for you in other news as well. And sports, all at 7:31 on KFOR.
17: Jeff, thanks. Could you look at Lincoln's first forecast? It's a little bit cooler today. We do have a 40% chance of showers and thunderstorms more in the afternoon, evening hours tonight, a high of 90 degrees. Tomorrow, sunny with a high near 95 degrees, but we do have a 30% chance of storms developing in the late afternoon and evening hours. And then for your 4th of July holiday, sunny with a high in the mid-90s. We're looking at a 50% chance of storms in your evening hours on the 4th of July, so make sure you remain weather aware for the 4th. Right now, it's 78 degrees and partly cloudy here at 1240 KFOR.
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20: 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Heavy rains with flash flooding.
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19: As we get into birthdays and anniversaries, let's kick it off with something good this morning.
7: Tell me something good.
19: I actually saw this on ABC this morning. A Kentucky World War II vet recently presented with a Purple Heart Award at the Fraser History Museum in Louisville. His name is Glenn Fisher. He tried to enlist at the age of 15. They told him he was too young. This was after Pearl Harbor. When Pearl Harbor hit, he said, I knew I had to serve my country. They wouldn't let me in. At 16, he got in, and on March 25th of 1945, an artillery blast in Germany wounded his face and his legs. He survived it, but then there was a mess up with, like, the paperwork. And so he never did get his much-deserved Purple Heart. So now at the age of 99, he was it was emotional for me to watch because he was so emotional about finally getting this Purple Heart, and just it was so heartwarming to see how he just wanted to serve his country so bad that at the age of 15 he tried. He enlisted at 16 after changing his age so that he could serve.
17: Long overdue, Carol, that one.
19: Yeah. Elijah, what have you got?
7: Tell me something.
17: Come on, Carol, we go to Bellevue, Washington, where a rabbi had been hosting counselors for a summer camp, and he helped to rescue six camp counselors staying at his home after a fire started at the home early Saturday morning. He helped first get his wife and two daughters to safety, and then Rabbi Shalom Elishevitz went back inside the burning home, alerted the young women upstairs. They were able to escape by jumping from a second-story window after learning that the staircase had been engulfed in flames. They were later told they had made it just in time. Rabbi Elishevitz treated for burns to his hands and smoke inhalation. He has since been released from the hospital. A heroic effort there from a rabbi to help save essentially nine other people staying within his home. And they've lost their belongings. A fundraiser has been started as the home did eventually burn down. But nine lives saved there by one just great rabbi up in Washington.
19: All right, birthdays and anniversaries. Today, Jeff Motz's nephew, Jace Motz, is celebrating your birthday. And then on Saturday, our dear friend and sports colleague, John Harris, is going to be lighting up the candle. So happy birthday, John. Elijah, you have anybody you want to wish a happy birthday to?
17: No one personally, but I will say Margot Robbie, one of my favorite actresses, turning 36 today.
19: Lindsay Lohan, okay. Part of the Parent Trap. Did you see that movie? I'm just curious.
17: I did, the new one, yeah.
19: Okay. She's 40 today. Jose Canseco, 62.
17: Okay.
19: Seinfeld creator Larry David is 79.
17: One of my favorites.
19: Richard Petty, 89 today. So, happy birthday to all of those. Jeff Motz coming in with local news, but first we're going to go to ABC.
8: ABC News, I'm Sherry Preston. About 180 million of us now in the thick of it. This heat dome covering much of the east. ABC senior meteorologist Lee Goldberg.
9: Extreme heat warnings from the Midwest into parts of the Northeast will drop those heat warnings as we go through Friday in parts of the Midwest. But for today, feels like 100 to 115 across much of the east. A high level 4 extreme heat risk as we go into Friday in the Mid-Atlantic back to the Ohio Valley. This is when the heat peaks into Thursday and Friday.
8: Due in court today in New York, the couple who got past security at the Empire State Building and made it all the way to the very top of the spire before unfurling a flag. They also got engaged at the top of the building while they were up there. Russia's overnight attacks on the Ukrainian capital of Kyiv now blamed for at least 20 deaths. Dozens more people are hurt. Pope Leo coming down hard on a traditionalist group that bucked the Vatican and consecrated 4 bishops, the Pope declaring a schism and excommunicating them. This is ABC News.
29: The fourth and final suspect in a produce stand vandalism is now in custody. Good morning, I'm Jeff Motz, 78 degrees at KFOR FM 101.5, 1240 AM at 731. Lincoln police this morning confirmed to KFOR News that the fourth and final juvenile in last Saturday morning's vandalism and theft at Kelly's Produce near 48th and Adams has been captured. LPD says a 15-year-old male was captured at his home and taken into custody on Wednesday afternoon. He's been referred to juvenile court and lodged for criminal mischief, theft by receiving, theft by unlawful taking. Two other males, a 15-year-old and 17-year-old, they were captured last Saturday night up in Council Bluffs. And a 15-year-old girl has already been referred after her mother turned her into police. More than $5,200 in damage was done. Two women were arrested late Tuesday night after one of them pointed a laser toward an aircraft from the Nebraska State Patrol that was over Northwest Lincoln. It later led to a drug bust. Lincoln Police Public Information Manager Erica Thomas says officers were called to the area around Portia and Knox Streets about the laser.
10: The tactical flight officer, or TFO, aboard directed the patrol officer to the vehicle. The officer contacted the driver and seized the laser.
29: Thomas says suspected meth and drug paraphernalia with residue were also found in the vehicle. The driver, 43-year-old Elena Moniz, and the passenger, 39-year-old Jade Ways, both of Lincoln, were arrested for possession of a controlled substance. Moniz, though, was also arrested for attempted second-degree assault on an officer by NSP. She could face state and federal charges. Speed's believed to be a factor in Tuesday night's three-vehicle crash at 33rd and O, where a Ford Escape SUV, along with a Ford F-150 truck, were going at a high rate of speed westbound and collided with an eastbound Acura turning toward northbound 33rd. Lincoln police say a passenger in the eastbound vehicle, a 23-year-old woman, had a broken leg, ankle, arm, and hip. A 16-year-old driver of the westbound Ford Escape was taken to a nearby hospital for serious but not life-threatening injuries. He's in the intensive care unit for a broken leg and rib and shattered knee. The latest on this can be found at KFORnow.com. KFOR News Time, 7:33. Another virus spread by mosquitoes has been detected in Lincoln. Jamestown Canyon virus is another virus spread to people by infected mosquitoes. Many people infected with JCV do not become sick, but for people with symptoms, it includes a fever, headache, and tiredness that are common. Chris Schroeder is the Lincoln-Lancaster County Health Department's Environmental Health Supervisor.
11: With the recent detection of West Nile virus in mosquitoes and now Jamestown Canyon virus, through ongoing surveillance and testing, We are advising residents to keep taking precautions against mosquito bites. We do expect to see an increase in mosquito activity as we head further into the summer.
29: There have been no human cases of JCV in Lancaster County. No human cases have been reported in the United States so far this year. 6 weeks after work started to make repairs, the K-144 bridge along Havelock Avenue between 84th and 98th Streets reopened to traffic Tuesday afternoon. The project included repairs to the bridge deck and underlying concrete structure. Cole Ager is the project manager for General Excavating, who did the project.
1: There was a lot of chipping. We had probably about 8 to 9 guys chipping for about a month on this bridge deck. Got into a lot of bad concrete and poured it back, and that was followed with the overlay.
29: Lancaster County Engineer Pam Dingman says the bridge is a slab and has seen its share of issues over the years.
2: Bridges get potholes in them, just like regular roads. When we get potholes in the bridges, it's much more serious, of course, because you don't want to fall through the bridge.
29: Dingman says they're hopeful the repairs will last 20 years. The completion of the project comes just weeks ahead of the National Finals of High School Rodeo that will take place at the nearby Sand Hills Global Events Center. Lincoln's first four.

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0: Lincoln's first forecast today, mostly cloudy, 40% chance of showers and thunderstorms and a high of 90. Tonight, mostly cloudy, a 30% chance of late night thunderstorms, overnight low of 73. Becoming sunny tomorrow, the high of 95. For the 4th of July, Saturday, sunny and a high of 92. Right now, 78 degrees at KFOR. Lincoln Soul Dogs avoid a sweep from Fargo-Moorhead Wednesday night at Haymarket Park. Here's Rich Ray with the recap.
3: Wednesday night at Haymarket Park, the Lincoln Salt Dogs defeated the Fargo-Moorhead Redhawks 5-3 to salvage the final game of the three-game series. Cale Chatham earned the win, pitching five innings. He improved to 2-0 on the year. Nick Shumpert hit two solo home runs in the victory. Lincoln, now 19-24 on the season, has Thursday off, and they begin a three-game series at Gary South Shore Friday night at 6:45. Again, the final Wednesday night was Lincoln 5 and Fargo-Moorhead 3. I'm Rich Ray for KFOR Sports.
0: And coverage of the opener at Gary South Shore tomorrow night will begin at 6:15 here on KFOR. Nebraska head baseball coach Will Bull and the staff, they're getting contract extensions. It was announced by the Nebraska Athletic Department Wednesday that Bull's contract will now run through the 2032 season, while assistants Rob Childress, Lance Harvell, and Mike Sirianni, they were all extended through the 2028 season. According to Bull's new contract that was signed on June 22nd, he also got a raise. He's to make $650,000 in 2027, $670,000 in 2028, to $690,000 in 2029, $710,000 in 2030. By 2031, that will be up to $730,000 and $750,000 by 2032. He had previously made $500,000 according to a rework contract that he had signed in 2024. We'll have more about this up on our webpage at kfornow.com. And in the World Cup, the United States soccer team got a 2-0 victory over Bosnia-Herzegovina on Wednesday out in the Bay Area of San Francisco in the elimination round. I'm Jeff Motes, KFOR Sports.
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12: And it is Thursday, which means it's time for our weekly visit with Bill Dolman, our Husker insider here, as a lot of topics popping up here on this 4th of July holiday weekend. Good morning, Bill. One of those is the inductees into the Nebraska Football Hall of Fame. What'd you think of the new class?
13: Well, I was really heartened to see a couple of names that are on there, notably Jim Scott, a center from the late 80s. I guess he's kind of a prototypical of today's era of the transfer portal. Go to one school for a couple of years, get seasoned, and then transfer to a Power 4 school. Because he went to Nebraska Kearney's and Angelina.

0: but another small town Nebraska guy from Duncan, you know, just outside of Columbus. You take a look at Corey Schlesinger's stats, and I think he had like 450 yards rushing 1 year. I mean, those aren't eye-popping, but that goes back to an era of Nebraska football where the power game was dominant, and you had a center like a Jim Scott. It was one of many great centers in Nebraska history, but Corey Schlesinger certainly well, and then went on to a great career in the NFL where the fullback position was valued in Detroit. And but it's Levante David, an incredible career for just 2 years, with what, 250 some tackles or something like that. He'll be in the NFL Hall of Fame, the Pro Football Hall of Fame too at some point. And Sam Foltz, just a lasting legacy, not just for what he did on the field, but, you know, it's an honor for any Nebraska student athlete to be a member of the Sam Foltz citizenship team. You know, 10 years after his tragic passing, you know, that is an indication of the kind of legacy he left while he was here, not just as a player, but as a person.
1: Well, and let's not forget as well, Frank Solich. I know he's kind of been brought back into the Husker family here in recent years since he retired at the University of Ohio. He's going to be honored as the Husker Legends Award.
0: Yeah, that's great. I love the fact that Frank is renewing his relationship, restoring his relationship, and it's really not his part. Nebraska reaching out and making sure that the relationship with Frank Solich is the way it should be. For all he gave to Nebraska football, and I mean in the state. Remember, he began his career, as a player, you know, for Coach Devaney, but, you know, he coached at Omaha Holy Name, he coached at Lincoln Southeast, he, you know, rose through the ranks and coached Nebraska's freshman football team, JV football team, which we had back in the day. So he's a coaching legend in every facet of the word, in that he rose through the ranks and did it, you know, step by step by step to reach the highest levels, you know, to raise in the College Football Hall of Fame. But he very well deserved to be honored as a legend of Nebraska football.
1: So Bill Dolman with us here, Lincoln's Morning News, talking the week of news here for Husker football. And we are excited for that Husker Hall of Fame class, Bill, set to be honored on September 4th, Friday night before the Nebraska-Ohio game. But in slightly disturbing news, on Monday we got the news of Makai Nelson's arrest for battery down in Florida, an incident with his pregnant girlfriend. I mean, so many questions about what went down, and obviously still some of that information in the investigation remains fluid, but really concerning news about a guy that was expected to be a big factor in the Husker running game this year, potentially even the starting running back.
0: Well, even for the last couple of years, his name has been prominently figured, but you really can't say much about the situation other than the public perception is probably been decided already, but nothing happens in terms of the legal proceedings, I don't believe until next week when he has his first hearing, and he'll go before the court and enter his plea. So you can't really comment on what the final outcome of the case is going to be, but it is the public perception that is already, you know, establishing itself, I guess, is how you could put it. And what I hate is that it, you know, dredges up memories of, you know, 30 some years ago when Lawrence Phillips had an issue and that brought Nebraska into a bad light. And if Makai Nelson needs help, then he should get the help that he needs. And if he deserves a penalty, he should serve out the penalty. And Nebraska football should move on however they see fit. This might be a case where maybe he doesn't need to play for a year if he ever plays again for Nebraska football. But you know, nothing can really be decided until the court decides, determines, I guess, what happened and what his punishment should be. But it's an unfortunate thing, and it certainly brings Nebraska football into a bad light, and it does, I guess, cast some doubt and some concern as to what's going to happen with that running back room.
1: Bill Dolman with us here, Lincoln's Morning News. And Bill, before we get you out, we do need thoughts on a name that brings back bad memories for a lot of Husker fans. Sean Eichhorst makes his return for to the Big Ten. He's been down at the University of Texas for the last couple of years, but the guy must be great at a job interview. He just got hired as the athletic director at the University of Wisconsin.
0: Congratulations on Wisconsin. I don't know what you're on

0: to, but like Steve Peterson was a arguably the most disastrous athletic director Nebraska's ever had, which was disappointing because, you know, Steve Peterson was one of us, and it was terrible. John Eichhorst was not one of us, and it was clearly evident. And, you know, just some of the most baffling decisions of leadership that I can ever remember in covering, you know, collegiate athletics, professional athletics, or following Husker athletics for more than 50 years. Just saying, well, we don't need to play the Iowa game on Black Friday. You know, let us know when you want us to play. That'll be fine. It is mind-bogglingly stupid because that was a game, it is a game, that has a national stage. Now, Nebraska hasn't looked good on that stage the last few years, but when national television gives you a three-hour platform in the most one of the most prominent spots during the course of the year, and you say it's no big deal if we play that game or not, is incredibly stupid. The way he handled the whole Bo Pelini thing and just went out on his own, and I know Mike Riley is a very nice man and changed Nebraska's image, I guess, but that whole thing was baffling and still to this day not understandable. You're right. He must be great in a job interview. His resume must look really, really good. I can't fathom that this is the direction that they're going to go, and I just wonder what the leadership of Wisconsin is going to be like in the next few years while he takes the helm.
1: Well, I believe that he was referred to us by Wisconsin, so I think it's only fitting that he go back there. So. Not that I'm bitter.
0: He probably got a glowing recommendation from somebody at Nebraska, although I think most people who are around when Sean Eichhorst was the athletic director are probably gone by now. But I just don't understand the hire. But of course, the way Chris McIntosh left to go work for the Big Ten, that was strange. Wisconsin is not what Wisconsin was, and I guess they can say the same thing about Nebraska, and it's been leadership that's caused the problems. But, you know, Sean Eichhorst just did not, I just never felt as though he really wanted to be here and did nothing to understand what it is like to be here and who we are and what Nebraska athletics is. It just seemed like it was a job for him, and that was basically it. You know, being the athletic director of Nebraska is one of the most coveted positions, and Nebraska's had some great ones, and Bob Devaney, who will never get the credit he deserves for the job he did as Nebraska's athletic director, especially in pioneering women's sports. Without Bob Devaney, Nebraska volleyball and softball and basketball are not what they are today. And, of course, Bill Byrne, I think, is one of the great athletic directors of all time anywhere, and Nebraska is very fortunate to have him. Nebraska was not very fortunate to have Steve Peterson and Sean Eichhorst.
2: Yeah, and Bill, whenever you have an athletic director that treats this place like just a job, it's a problem because the Nebraska athletic department's not just sports teams. It's a point of pride for this state, Bill. You're right on there. Bill, before I get you out, is life on the Gulf Coast for you for the 4th of July?
0: No, actually, I'll be driving back on the 4th of July, getting ready to go back to work next week at the College of Journalism and Mass Communications, and then gearing up for Big Ten Media Days at the end of July. So summer's over about six, seven weeks early for me.
2: Well, Bill, we can't wait to have you back in the great state of Nebraska. Have safe travels back home. We'll get caught up with you soon.
0: All right. Thanks a lot.
2: There is Bill Dolman with us, Lincoln's Morning News. And check in with Jeff Motes in the KFOR newsroom.
3: In our news this morning, a fourth arrest and final arrest, it looks like, in connection to the Kelly's produce vandalism and theft over near 48th and Adams last Saturday morning. We'll have that story for you in other news as well. And sports all coming up at 8:03 on KFOR.
2: Jeff, thanks. Lincoln's first forecast. We should have a slightly milder day today. We do have a chance of showers and thunderstorms in the afternoon and evening hours, a high around 90 degrees on your Thursday. Tomorrow, it'll be sunny with a high near 95 degrees. We do have a 30% chance of storms developing in the late afternoon and evening hours. And then on your 4th of July, should be sunny and warm yet again, highs in the mid-90s, but a 50% chance of storms developing in the afternoon and evening hours as well. Some of those could become severe, so make sure

0: to remain weather aware on your 4th of July holiday. It's currently 78 degrees and partly cloudy here at 1240 KFOR.
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9: Joining us, Pastor Tom Barber from the People City Mission, and Pastor Tom, extreme heat gripping our area. That's a challenge for you. It's a challenge for everybody. How do you handle it at the People City Mission?
10: Yeah, no question. I'll tell you, like the ovens were turned on, Carol. It's really hot out there. You know, we do the same thing we do in the winter when it gets really cold. We kind of open our doors and let everybody in, and we're doing the same thing now with the heat. It can be dangerous to be out on the streets in this heat. So we're letting everybody in. Even if they've been asked to leave, we're letting them back in while it's hot and finding a place on the floor for them. So it's one of those times that we know we just got to kind of step up and make sure everyone stays safe out there. We don't want to see anybody hurt.
9: Well, I know we were fortunate enough to collect a lot of water during the Gimme Shelter event, but I'm sure days like this, the water goes quickly.
10: Yeah, no, we're going to go through a lot of water. If folks want to still donate a case of water, we could use that. We can use light clothing, especially for the summer, you know, for folks. Some of them need clothing. And then financial donations. It's very, very expensive to keep this thing cool, our facilities and the food we go through when it gets hot like this. So any financial donation would be really wonderful.
9: Well, Pastor Tom, where can people go to find out just exactly how they can help, whether it be financial donations, donations of items, or volunteering?
10: Yeah, no, they can go to our website at pcmlincoln.org, information there. And then we have some active socials, too, that people can kind of keep up with us, and that's at pcmlincoln.
9: Pastor Tom Barber with the People City Mission. Pastor Tom, thank you.
10: You bet. God bless you.
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3: Carol and Elijah here with you this morning. Chris making his way back from a short road trip. 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Now, you can enter your pictures through the 29th of this month, July 31st. 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And we'll see. Maybe in a year from now, you'll have a brand new bathroom to look at.
4: Now, Carol, that'll do it for us here in the 7 o'clock hour. Plenty more coming your way in the 8 o'clock hour. We'll get things kicked off here in a couple of minutes with ABC News. Then we'll kick it over to the KFOR Newsroom. Well, Jeff Motes will have your 8 a.m. news updates.
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3: ABC News. I'm Sherry Preston. The latest numbers out on unemployment show anemic hiring in the month of June. U.S. employers brought on far fewer workers than they had throughout the spring, says ABC's Jim Ryan.
11: After a month that saw non-farm payroll employment increase by 172,000, the figure from June fell to 57,000 new positions, many of them in professional services and health care. Still, the unemployment rate, according to the Bureau of Labor Statistics, fell slightly to 4.2% last month.
3: Likely one of the reasons in the drop in the unemployment rate was that more people gave up looking for jobs, analysts say.
12: Troubling story outside Columbus, Ohio, where 16 children and 4 adults were found in a small home not much bigger than a 2-bedroom apartment, all of them living in deplorable conditions.
13: After investigators went in on a search warrant, they found the kids ranging from 18 months to 18 years old, squatting and covered in bugs.
14: Animals, livestock are kept in better condition.
13: Also inside, the children's parents and set of grandparents. They were immediately placed under arrest and arraigned Wednesday. All 4 charged with 16 counts of child endangerment, pleading not guilty.
12: ABC's Morgan Norwood. The extreme heat blanketing the entire eastern half of the country isn't stopping people from traveling over the 4th of July weekend.
15: More than 72 million Americans will be traveling at some point over this holiday period, and if you are flying, today will be the busiest day for that. The FAA saying that they'll be handling more than 52,000 flights today. That is thousands more than it handles on a typical day. United saying that they will be flying themselves 6 million passengers alone across this holiday weekend.
12: ABC's Matt Rivers at Newark International Airport. After 2 consecutive postponements due to weather, another scrub of the mission to rescue a space telescope on the verge of disintegrating as it reenters the atmosphere. A robot was supposed to move the telescope to another orbit, but there were mechanical problems. This is ABC News.
0: Man, I love this place. I've been surfing here since I was a kid. Now, seeing my grandson out on the water, it means everything to me. Watching him and taking in the blue waves, the sea breeze, the blurry horizon.
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16: The final suspect in a produce stand vandalism has been captured. Good morning, I'm Jeff Moats. We're up to 79 degrees at KFOR FM 101.5, 1240 AM. It's 8:03. The 4th and final juvenile in last Saturday morning's vandalism and theft at Kelly's Produce near 48th and Adams is now in custody. LPD saying this morning to KFOR News that a 15-year-old male was captured at his home Wednesday and taken into custody. He's now been referred to juvenile court and lodged for criminal mischief, theft by receiving, and theft by unlawful taking. 2 other males, a 15-year-old and 17-year-old from Lincoln, were captured last Saturday night up in Council Bluffs, and a 15-year-old girl has already been referred after her mother turned her into police. More than $5,200 damage was done. You can read more up at KFORnow.com. A couple of Lincoln women are in jail, suspected of pointing a laser toward one of the Nebraska State Patrol's aircraft as it was over Northwest Lincoln late Tuesday night. Lincoln police were called shortly after 11:30 p.m. after NSP reported the laser pointed toward the air wing in the area of Portia and Knox Streets. An LPD tactical flight officer on board directed the patrol officer to the vehicle, who then contacted the driver, identified as 43-year-old Alina Moniz, and seized the laser.
17: A probable cause search of the vehicle also located suspected methamphetamine and drug paraphernalia with residue.
16: LPD Public Information Manager Erica Thomas says Moniz and the passenger, 39-year-old Jade Ways, both of Lincoln, were arrested for possession of a controlled substance. Moniz, though, was also arrested for attempted second-degree assault on an officer. She could face state and federal charges. High speed appears to be a factor in that 3-vehicle crash just after 10 o'clock Tuesday night at 33rd and O, where a truck and an SUV were westbound on O Street next to each other at a high rate of speed. An Acura that was eastbound on O Street making a left turn onto 33rd Street. All 3 vehicles crashed in the intersection. Debris from the crash damaged 2 other cars in the area and a window at the Jiffy Lube on the northwest corner. Lincoln police say a passenger in the eastbound vehicle, a 23-year-old woman, had a broken leg, ankle, arm, and hip. A 16-year-old driver of the westbound Ford Escape was taken to a nearby hospital for serious non-life-threatening injuries, but is in intensive care for a broken leg and rib and shattered knee. More about this can also be found as well at KFORnow.com. KFOR News Time 8:05. The Lincoln Lancaster County Health Department Wednesday announced it's detected the Jamestown Canyon virus in mosquitoes collected in Lincoln. Chris Schroeder is the Lincoln Lancaster County Health Department's environmental health supervisor.
18: So make sure that you dump small wading pools daily and maintain swimming pools properly. Clear debris, weeds, and other litter from drainage ways. Change water and bird baths weekly and pet bowls daily. Make sure you store tires, buckets, and containers where they can't collect water. fill low spots in yards, and then maintain garden ponds and fountains and always keep the water flowing.
16: Jamestown Canyon virus is another virus spread to people by infected mosquitoes. Like West Nile virus, many people infected with JCV do not become sick. For people with symptoms, they have a fever, headache, and tiredness that are common. There are no human cases of JCV reported in Lancaster County. None have been reported, though, in the United States so far this year. Repairs are done on the K-144 bridge along Havelock Avenue from 84th to 98th Streets after 6 weeks of work. It was in desperate need of repairs with damaged sections underneath with the concrete structure and potholes on the bridge deck. Lancaster County engineer Pam Dingman says that salt laid out during the winter weather conditions over time has caused some of that damage.
19: The edges of that bridge kind of start to get the salt damage and fall off. And once that salt gets into your bridge, you have a big issue. And so we're hopeful that the repairs to this bridge will last us another 20 years.
16: Dingman adds the timing of the bridge reopening comes just before the National Finals of High School Rodeo takes place at the nearby Sandhills Global Event Center because Havelock Avenue will help with increased traffic. Lincoln's first forecast is coming up. KFOR News Time 8:07.
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16: Lincoln's first forecast today saying mostly cloudy, a 40% chance of showers and thunderstorms during the day and a high of 90. Then mostly cloudy tonight, 30% chance of late night thunderstorms, overnight low of 73. Sunny tomorrow and a high of 95 for the 4th of July, Saturday sunny and a high of 92. Right now, 79 degrees at KFOR. The Nebraska Athletic Department announced on Wednesday that Husker head baseball coach Will Bolton staff, they're getting contract extensions. Bolt's contract now runs through the 2032 season. He will make $650,000 starting next season, and by the time 2032 rolls around, he'll make $750,000. His assistants, Rob Childress, Lance Harvell, and Mike Sirianni, they're getting their contracts extended through the 2028 season. More about this can be found up on our webpage in the local sports section up at KFORnow.com. Salt Dogs wrapped up a 7-game homestand with a 5-3 victory over the Fargo Moorhead Redhawks Wednesday night at Haymarket Park. Lincoln tied the game in the bottom of the fifth with this solo home run from Nick Shumpert.
23: Shumpert swings and hits this ball in the air, left center field. This one is carrying on back toward the berm, and this one's gone. Nick Shumpert has got a 2-home run game.
16: That's Rich Ray on KFOR with the call. With the victory, Lincoln salvaged the final game of the series. They completed the 7 games at home with a record of 5-2. They're off today. They'll begin a 6-game road trip starting at Gary South Shore tomorrow night. We'll have coverage beginning tomorrow night at 6:15 here on KFOR. Meanwhile, the American Association of Professional Baseball released the list of pitchers and reserves for the 2026 All-Star Game. They'll be played at Haymarket Park here in Lincoln July 15th. The Salt Dogs will be represented by two players on the West Division team that were named as reserves. They are right-handed relief pitcher Zach McCleave and starting catcher Jacob Morrow. Also, the American Association will induct Salt Dogs owner Jim Abel and former Salt Dogs player Nate Sampson into the league's Hall of Fame on July 14th at a banquet here in Lincoln. And in the World Cup of Soccer, the USA beat Bosnia-Herzegovina 2-0 on Wednesday night in the elimination round out in San Francisco. I'm Jeff Motes, KFOR Sports.
2: 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Lincoln's Morning News with Schmidt, Carol, and Jeff on KFOR.
3: We've been talking about 4th of July celebrations. There is another party in town. Well, not that kind of party, and not necessarily yet, but a new American First party has filed paperwork with the Secretary of State's office in Lincoln yesterday to petition to found a new political party in Nebraska. In fact, this is the second party to start organizing in the state within the last week as conspiracy allegations are out there. Is this just an attempt to influence the close races, to divide the vote, especially for the U.S. and Senate?
4: But organizers with America First, as well as organizers for the Nebraska Working People Party, will be attempting to gather signatures to join Nebraska's November ballot. The Working People Party, the other group to file the party paperwork, filed that paperwork with the state to start gathering signatures on June 25th, and organizers began collecting signatures in Omaha this past weekend. Creating a new political party requires signatures from 1% of the number of voters participating in Nebraska's last election for governor, which is roughly

0: 700 people. They have until July 15th to get that number. But the sticking point here is it does require the 1% mark to be hit in all three congressional districts, which would require more than 2,200 signatures in each.
1: Now, the purpose of the America First Party, they say, is to provide voters with an organization committed to putting Americans and Nebraskans ahead of all others by cracking down on out-of-control government spending, wasteful foreign aid, getting tough on illegal immigrants, standing up against abortion, and rigidly defending the Second Amendment. Don't we already have that?
0: Yeah.
1: Maybe.
0: Sounds like it to me.
1: So, but, and we don't know really who's behind both party organizing efforts. That's not yet clear. But certainly there are allegations going back and forth that it's the Republicans backing these candidates trying to split the vote, or Democrats, you know, they're being accused of the same thing. And both of them are coming out and saying, it's not us. We don't know anything about it.
0: Yeah. Paperwork has been filed, though, and we'll see where it goes from here. We'll also be curious to see who can kind of figure out who might be behind both of these political parties, because as you said, that's kind of the big thing here is what are the motivations, who are the people behind trying to make these runs at potential political office, and what are the motivations in trying to get on this specific November ballot?
1: Russia pounded Ukraine with airstrikes, the capital of Ukraine, with airstrikes overnight. 13 people are dead, more than 90 others injured. There's fires going out through Kyiv, the whole city. It's the latest major attack on the Ukrainian capital as Moscow feels like the war is stalling. Their casualties are mounting, and there's little prospect of a renewed ceasefire or really any peace negotiations.
0: Yeah, Russia's defense ministry said in a statement that the deadly overnight bombardment was in response to Ukraine's long-range strikes that have caused severe fuel shortages and put pressure on President Vladimir Putin, with the Ukrainians targeting Russia's oil facilities and oil reserves. So loud explosions shook the Ukrainian capital for hours overnight. Emergency crews still, as we speak, digging through the rubble of collapsed and charred apartment buildings in search of victims here today in Kiev.
1: Yeah, you had 74 missiles, 496 drones, 25 missiles and 12 drones did get struck down. But last week, officials in occupied Crimea, which Russia illegally annexed from Ukraine back in 2014, they declared a state of emergency after weeks of punishing drone strikes that have disrupted water, fuel, and electrical supplies on the peninsula. Russia's defense ministry said that the attack targeted military industrial enterprises and fuel and energy facilities in the city of Kyiv and also that Kyiv region.
0: And we'll see, because Ukraine has essentially been trying to force Putin to the negotiating table. Zelensky has described their most recent push here as a 40-day blitz, and as I said, kind of targeting oil refineries, oil production facilities, thinking maybe they get Putin to the negotiating table. But Western analysts say that Putin thinks time is on his side. Eventually, Western support will peter out and Ukraine's resistance will collapse. But Ukraine, they're still fighting. They're still throwing punches. And we'll see if Ukraine can get Russia to the negotiating table, because really all negotiating efforts thus far through this four-year war have really not come to anything.
1: Would you want to die on your favorite holiday?
0: Well, as we know, Carol, I've mentioned this week, my favorite holiday is the 4th of July. So if we're talking okay. This 4th of July, no.
1: No.
0: I still got a lot going for me, you know. Still got a lot of plans for my life. But would I want to die on the 4th of July someday? I don't know. On one hand, 4th of July, one of the happiest days of the year for me. Get to go out and enjoy the warm weather, get out near a body of water, drink some beverages, have some of my favorite foods, watch things blow up. I mean, there's just a smile on my face all day on the 4th of July. So maybe it depends how I go out, because that doesn't sound like the worst way to go out. But, you know, there's a lot of different ways you could go. So I'm not sure. Like, hit by a car on the 4th of July, probably not great. A peaceful heart attack, you know, and it's quick and over. Like, maybe that wouldn't be too bad. I don't know, as long as there's a smile on my face.
1: So, not a fireworks explosion or something like that.
0: Depends. Depends how violent the firework explosion is. If it's quick and instant, that'd probably be good. Again, as I say, dying with a smile on my face is the goal.
1: We cannot have a viewing because of that missing eye. Okay.
0: That's one way to put it. That's a quick start. I want to be cremated someday, Carol, so that's a quick start to getting cremated.
1: Okay, that is a quick start. Save yourself some money. All right. Well, three U.S. presidents have died on their favorite holiday, the 4th of July. You were really good at this. You popped up right away with the first two.
0: Yeah, we talked about this during the break, Carol, and this is great trivia because they were close friends and allies in the early days of the United States. It was Thomas Jefferson and John Adams both dying on the same 4th of July holiday. Was it 1790-something? No, it was early 1803. Is that right?
1: 1826.
0: I was way off. Way off. But at least I got that it was the same year because the close friends.
1: You did. It was the same year.
0: Same year. And close friends died on the same day, hundreds of miles apart.
1: Then James Monroe passed away 5 years later. He passed away in 1831. Now, Zachary Taylor died. He had a very short-lived presidency. He died 5 days after the 4th of July. The story is that he died from over-consuming cherries and ice milk? I'm not sure how that kills you, but that's the cause of death that's been given.
0: Something tells me they didn't know, so they went, okay, that guy 4 days ago sure ate a lot of cherries and drank a lot of milk on the 4th of July, so that's got to be it.
1: I don't know what was in it, but
0: In the time before, like, modern science, like, how many cherries and how much milk did this guy consume for them to be like, that was so much it had to be it?
1: Yeah.
0: Like, we're talking, you got to be talking gallons of milk, hundreds of cherries, right? For the people back then to be like, we don't know, so it must have been that. Like that's got to be a high amount.
1: Kevin Coolidge was actually born on the 4th of July, so.
0: A bit of a maligned president because of the Great Depression, but I think history looks upon him somewhat favorably for his time as president, despite some of the issues that he dealt with, when he became president, just tough timing there for him.
1: I couldn't find too many other, Barack Obama's daughter, Malia, she was born on July 4th. She has a July 4th birthday, but. There you go, presidents that died on their favorite holiday, the 4th of July.
0: So. Motsi, how would you feel? What is your favorite holiday, Motsi?
2: You know, the 4th has always been one of the big ones for me, Christmas being the other. I mean, it's always been kind of between those two. Halloween was always another one.
0: How would you feel about dying on your favorite holiday?
2: I don't know if I want to do that. I mean,
0: my take, and I just told Carol this, is like, if it's a good 4th of July and I die with a smile on my face, that's better than a lot of people go out, you know?
2: Yeah, but I don't know. I wouldn't want to die on my favorite holiday. I don't want to leave that sour...
1: Because in your family, when that holiday came around, family would always be, you know?
2: Right, exactly. That's when Jeff died. Oh.
0: Yeah, yay. When you put it like that.
1: Take the tree down.
2: When you pack it up.
0: I wouldn't want to ruin the 4th of July for my family.
2: No, no.
1: Yeah, see, there you go. You got to think of it from that standpoint.
0: But maybe you could just, like, you know, in honor, write my name on an artillery shell every 4th of July.
2: In honor. Write your name on an artillery shell.
0: That's how you close out the 4th of July fireworks show every year.
1: There you go. Okay.
2: Wow.
0: Motsi, what are you working on here?
2: Well, in our news this morning and other things, we do have an update again about that our fourth apprehension of a suspect in that vandalism and theft last Saturday morning over at Kelly's Produce. That's in our news this morning. Also, two Lincoln women are in trouble for not only having drugs, but one of them allegedly pointing a laser at an air wing unit of the Nebraska State Patrol on Tuesday night. We'll have those two stories and other news for you coming up here at 8:31 on KFOR.
0: Jeff, thanks. Get you a look at... There it is. Let's get you a look at Lincoln's first forecast here on a Thursday afternoon, as today we'll have a high around 90 degrees. We have a chance of some showers and thunderstorms here this evening, but then tomorrow we warm back up. Should be sunny with a high near 95 degrees, so warm again. A chance of showers and thunderstorms in the evening hours tomorrow as well, about 30%. And unlikely those will become severe. But then on your 4th of July holiday, sunny with highs in the 90s. But that could spark some afternoon and evening thunderstorms, which could become severe. The chance right now sitting at about 50%. Right now it's 79 degrees and partly cloudy here at your severe weather station, 1240 KFOR.
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14: Thank you. One of our favorite features of the week, show and tell. We have Matt with us in from the Capital Humane Society with a furry friend that's looking for a forever home. And Matt, this week you've brought in Oswald.
15: Yeah, so Oswald's about 5 years old, we think, and he's a purebred German Shepherd. Black and tan in color. He's a very handsome dog. Yes. Just a very big boy. He's very strong. He's about 85 pounds, and he's actually a little on the lean side. So, I mean, he is well built, and he's a neutered male, and he actually came to the shelter as a lost dog, was found here in Lincoln, and surprisingly, nobody came looking for him, and so now it's time to find that new home. But he is big and strong, and so he needs some work on basic obedience and some leash training. But you know, German Shepherds, very smart dogs, very smart breed, and so he should take to all of that pretty quickly. He just, you know, he's kind of your typical German Shepherd. He's very distracted by the environment and everything around him, and so right now he's just looking at all the doors, looking at all the windows, and, you know, doesn't really want to settle down quite yet with us. But, you know, in a home setting, it'll just take a little bit of time to get him used to a routine and get him comfortable with everybody. But, you know, I'd say he's just kind of like rough around the edges, you know, with a little polish, a little bit of time and patience with training. He'll be a really good boy.
16: And as I'm seeing him here, 5 years old, 85 pounds, I'm seeing, I know this is a bit of a foreign environment that leads to some energy, but
15: yeah,
16: with the energy I'm seeing, kind of strikes me as one of those dogs that would be great for a younger couple, maybe no kids, sitting in their 20s or their 30s that need a good walking partner. It just looks like a great dog to take around the neighborhood.
15: Or somebody that likes to run half marathons or full marathons. I definitely think he would enjoy that, burn off that energy every day. But yeah, I mean, he's definitely an active dog. He's going to need daily, you know, physical and mental enrichment to keep him, you know, from misbehaving and chewing on things he shouldn't or things like that. And so definitely a dog that's a commitment from a time standpoint to give him everything he needs on the exercise and the behavior side.
16: And how are German Shepherds with kids? I mentioned the fact that I probably didn't think this would be great for a young family with younger kids, just because I look at the size and the energy. But are Germans usually good with kids or no?
15: You know, I had two German Shepherds for quite a long time before they both passed away over recent years, and they always did great with kids. I think it always, you know, starts with when they're young and if they're well socialized and exposed to them. But Oswald, at this point, I would say probably older kids he would be okay with, you know, maybe, you know, 8 to 10 plus. But smaller kids, I think he just doesn't know his size and probably would knock him over and all of that. And so older kids, I think he'd be good with. But, I mean, he is super strong, so he's definitely not a dog that, you know, most kids are going to be able to walk on their own.
14: Matt, you know, we were just talking about the 4th of July holiday, and I know we're down to the wire here, but I mean, this is a good time. It's a good reminder to make sure that your microchips are updated, that your pets have their collars or current ID tags on, just in case one would decide to bolt if they get scared.
15: Yeah, absolutely. I mean, yesterday we had our microchip clinic at our Stransky Vet Center. Had 120 pets get microchipped yesterday, and so very happy about that. But yeah, you know, we're up against it right now. So if you don't have an ID tag for your pet, as a reminder, you can come to either of our shelter locations today or tomorrow and get a free pet ID tag. And so stop in anytime, get your contact information on that tag, get it on their collar. And if your pet is already microchipped, definitely get in touch with the microchip company. Make sure your contact information, you know, your phone number, email, address, alternate contact information is all up to date, because if your pet comes in and they're microchipped but your contact info is no good, it's really kind of pointless. So make sure that's up to date. And also just keep in mind, we know, you know, there are going to probably be some animals that unfortunately slip out, but we have our online lost and found reports, our lost and found map on our website as well. And then we also have those microchip scanning stations outside of both of our shelters. So if you do find a pet, you can bring them by, use those scanning stations to see if they have a microchip to try and get those pets reunited. But over the last few years, you know, we've been pretty fortunate. The community as a whole has done a great job of keeping pets safe and secure during the holiday and haven't seen a big influx. So hopefully that will continue this year.
16: Any advice other than the microchipping for folks that might have skittish dogs this weekend?
15: Yeah, I mean, if you know your pet's kind of scared of those loud noises, keep them inside. You know, get them into a room, maybe in the basement or somewhere quiet where you can, you know, keep them secure with the door shut. Turn on the radio, turn on the TV to kind of drown out that noise. Give them, you know, their favorite toy. Maybe it's a Kong filled with, you know, peanut butter that's frozen to kind of distract them. Those sort of things can help keep them calm and comfortable indoors. And, you know, just make sure if they are outside, maybe, you know, do some more supervision when be out there with them. And just make sure, obviously, fences and gates are secure.
16: 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I've never seen a dog that didn't like the great content we have here on KFOR. Matt, before we get you out of here, go for it, Carol.
14: I was just going to say, when can Oswald be adopted? And I know you're closed for the holiday.
15: Yeah, so Oswald will be available for adoption later today. So he will be over there around 1 o'clock at our Pilock Pet Adoption Center. So again, we're over at 70th and Nebraska Parkway. We do have normal hours today and tomorrow, but we will be closed Saturday for the 4th and then return to normal hours on Sunday.
16: Matt with us here from the Capital Humane Society brought Oswald in to see, go out and see Oswald. Now let's check in with Jeff Motes in the KFOR newsroom.
17: The final suspect in a vandalism at a produce stand has been captured. Good morning, I'm Jeff Motes. We're at 79 degrees at KFOR. A 15-year-old male is the fourth and final person connected to last Saturday morning's vandalism and theft at Kelly's Produce near 48th and Adams. Lincoln Police confirmed to KFOR News this morning about the apprehension of the teen. And they say that a 15-year-old male was captured at his home Wednesday afternoon, then taken into custody. He has been referred to juvenile court and put in custody for criminal mischief, theft by receiving, and theft by unlawful taking. Two other males, a 15-year-old and a 17-year-old from Lincoln, were captured last Saturday night in Council Bluffs. And a 15-year-old girl has already been referred in the case after her mother turned it into police. More than $5,200 in damage was done. A laser was pointed at an aircraft in the Nebraska State Patrol Air Wing that was above Northwest Lincoln late Tuesday night. And LPD soon found where the laser beam was coming from. LPD Public Information Manager Erica Thomas says after NSP called, officers went to the area of Portia and Knox Streets where an LPD tactical flight officer directed the patrol officer to the vehicle. The officer took the taser from the driver. Thomas says pointing lasers at an aircraft is extremely dangerous.
18: The light beam diffuses across the windshield, leading to temporary flash blindness and severe vision impairment.
17: The driver of that car, 43-year-old Alina Moniz, and the passenger, 39-year-old Jade Ways, both of Lincoln, they were arrested and taken to the Lancaster County Jail for possession of a controlled substance. Also suspected meth and drug paraphernalia were found, but Moniz could face state and federal charges regarding the laser. Two people are still in the hospital after a three-vehicle crash late Tuesday night at 33rd and O Street. A truck and SUV were westbound on O Street next to each other at a high rate of speed. An Acura that was eastbound on O Street making a left turn on the 33rd Street, and that's where the three vehicles collided in the intersection. Debris from the crash damaged two other cars in that same area, and then a window at the Jiffy Lube on the northwest corner was damaged. Lincoln police say that a passenger in the eastbound vehicle, a 23-year-old woman, had a broken leg, ankle, arm, and hip. A 16-year-old driver in one of the westbound vehicles, the Ford Escape, was taken to a nearby hospital for serious but not life-threatening injuries, but he's in the intensive care unit with a broken leg and rib and a shattered knee. More about this can be found at KFORnow.com. Another virus that's similar to the West Nile has been detected in a mosquito pool in Lincoln. It's called the Jamestown Canyon virus and is spread to people by infected mosquitoes. Chris Schroeder is the Lincoln Lancaster County Health Department's environmental health supervisor and has some tips for you to protect yourself from being infected.
19: Make sure that you're using an EPA-registered insect repellent. Limit your time outdoors at dusk and dawn when mosquitoes are most active. And also wear long-sleeved shirts, pants, shoes, and socks when you're outside.
17: Many people infected with JCV do not become sick, but for people that have symptoms, they include a fever, headache, and tiredness. There are also no human cases of JCV in Lancaster County, and no human cases have been reported in the United States so far this year. The start time for Uncle Sam Jam tomorrow night at Haymarket Park has been changed from 5 to 6 p.m. because of the expected high heat. Doors to the ballpark will open up at 6 p.m. with the Veterans Recognition Program at 6:45. Live music will start at 7:15 with the flag-lowering ceremony at 8:25. And the fireworks display is still going on at 10 p.m. as scheduled. On-field audience participation activities will take place throughout the evening. Havelock Avenue is back open between 84th and 98th Streets, the northeast corner of Lincoln, after the K-144 bridge was shut down for rehab work. The project included repairs to the bridge deck and underlying concrete structure. Work started on April 27th and was fully completed by Tuesday's deadline. Lancaster County Engineer Pam Dingman tells KFOR News this sort of bridge rehab is a lot of work.
18: You're chipping away at it. You're trying to get all the unsolid bridge pieces off the bridge so you can get the bridge stabilized, and it's maybe not the happiest of projects, but it's a really good solid project to do, and long term it stabilizes our bridges.
17: Dingman adds the timing of the bridge reopening comes before the National Finals of High School Rodeo takes place in a couple of weeks near the Sand Hills Global Events Center, because Havelock Avenue will help in increase traffic flow. Up next, Lincoln's first forecast.
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17: Lincoln's first forecast today, mostly cloudy, a 40% chance of showers and thunderstorms, a high around 90, mostly cloudy tonight, a 30% chance of late night thunderstorms, a low of 73. Sunny and 95 tomorrow for the 4th of July, Saturday sunny and a high of 92. Right now, 79 degrees in Lincoln. I'm Jeff Motes, KFOR News.
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14: Getting ready to close out a week as we get ready to celebrate the 4th of July holiday. Again, hope if you're traveling that you travel safely, buckle up, make sure that if you're celebrating, you celebrate responsibly. The U.S. economy added fewer jobs than expected in June. Job gains cooling from a strong spurt this spring. The U.S. added 57,000 jobs in June. That compared with a gain of 129,000 back in May, it was worse than the 115,000 jobs that analysts thought we would be adding.
16: Yeah, the unemployment rate also dipped to 4.2%, which was below the estimate of 4.3%. Taken together, employment in both April and May was 74,000 jobs, less than reported after revisions from the payroll numbers from the prior 2 months, with April revised down by 31,000, while May's report was revised down from by 43,000. So, yeah, in altogether, 74,000 fewer jobs reported in April and May than initially reported.
14: But halfway through the year, the economy is solid as thanks to consumer spending and strong business investments, but most of those investments are in AI, cryptocurrency. Those are the areas where we're seeing a lot of growth right now.
16: Yeah, and the areas that you saw a lot of decline, leisure and hospitality, declining by 61,000, which reflects weaker than usual seasonal hiring for those high-dollar vacation spots. The sector has shown little net change in employment over the course of 2026 to date, though.
14: Inflation, though, continues to tick up because of the conflict in Iran that has eaten into wage gains and weighed on consumer sentiment. Measures of consumer confidence rose slightly in June because of the lower gas.

0: just depends on who you talk to. Now, Fox News say that it's because of the camera angles that it looks like that there's hardly anyone at the fair. Although a vendor said yesterday that, and she's selling like jerseys and T-shirts, that she's only sold one jersey since this all started. Of course, that could be because it cost $200. So maybe that wasn't within the budget of people that were trying to buy memorabilia for the event.
1: Yeah, it just feels disappointing is the best way to put it. You're looking out there, it is weak crowds. You've had some great musical guests, and you see some videos out there, and they're playing to crowds of nobody. The signature wheel, the Ferris wheel, which is supposed to be one of the big things there, is, I mean, to be honest, it's small. If I want to go see a Ferris wheel in Washington, D.C., I want to be able to see the monuments from the top, and it just does not quite feel as grand as you'd expect it to be. Each state has its own booth, but several declined to participate because of the costs, so you don't even have all 56 states and territories represented. As Aaron talked about, the musical extravaganza that you have, a lot of performers pulled out late, and it just all in all feels like what could have been a great event has kind of ended as a flop.
0: Yeah, Vanilla Ice, who was among one of the only remaining artists that agreed to play, he didn't appear for his concert. That was canceled a few hours' notice on Friday night, but I think they also had some bad weather that rolled through there, but they thought that he was going to at least come out and kind of meet with the crowd, but that didn't happen. So we'll see what the weekend brings. You know, there may be more people that will attend the Great American State Fair over the weekend.
1: Yeah, I know a lot of people do make their way to Washington, D.C. for the 4th of July, so there's a chance that attendance numbers could tick up, but thus far it just seems to have fallen so short of expectations, both with attendance than kind of with what the event has actually ended up being.
0: The Macy's 4th of July fireworks celebration in New York City, that is the largest display in America. So if that's your goal, to go to the largest display, that's the one that you want to go to. There are a lot of other cities that have great 4th of July fireworks, but Massachusetts, they have... They're known for their fireworks display, which no surprise there, Boston, that they would have a good fireworks display. Well, be a place.
1: Do we know which city has the most dangerous feeling 4th of July fireworks display? That's one I'm probably interested in. I want a little thrill-seeking on my 4th of July.
0: Well, they're all dangerous. They say that, like, fireworks at... Where did I read this? That fireworks that you buy is, like, 16 times hotter than boiling water if you would come in contact with it. So that's why you hire professionals, well, you should, to hire commercial-grade fireworks, because you need somebody that's used to working with that. It is believed that there are 200 original copies of the Declaration of Independence.
1: How many of those have been lost, though? It's like, how many of those are sitting in someone's attic because they don't know what they have?
0: Well, there are 26 that are floating around right now, 26 out of the 200, so you're probably right.
1: I mean, I imagine finding that, going up in Grandma or Grandpa's attic and looking through the old stuff and finding an original copy of the Declaration of Independence. How exciting would that be? I mean, I don't know. At this point in time, are there any more to be found? I don't know, but how exciting of a find would that be, not just for you, but really for America, to go find one of those original copies?
0: I guess you'd have to ask Nicolas Cage. Okay.
1: Well, no, he didn't take a copy. He took the original. That's a big difference there, Carol. What a great movie. I might have to watch that movie this weekend.
0: I'm sure it'll be on.
1: I love National Treasure.
0: Massachusetts was the first state to make July 4th an official state holiday. They did it on July 3rd of 1781. I guess they said, hey, tomorrow's going to be a holiday. Nobody has to work. John Hancock was actually the first person to sign the Declaration of Independence, and that's so memorable that now what do we say?
1: John Hancock. Well, not to mention the fact that he just signed it massive. And I wonder how much of that is. You ever look at like an empty piece of paper and you start writing on it and you realize you've completely run out of space? I wonder if the size of his signature was partially due to the fact that he didn't quite do the math of how many people were going to have to sign, so he puts his signature on it, and every signer that comes up after that goes, man, look at all that space that John Hancock took up. Where am I going to put mine? Have you ever gone out and seen the original Declaration of Independence, Carol?
0: I don't think I have.
1: Out in the National Archives?

0: It's different. It's been very sun faded over time because it's been displayed out in places that get a lot of sunlight. So there's, I mean, in terms of the Declaration, whenever you go see it with your own eyes, I mean, very little of it is actually still legible at this point in time because of how sun faded it is. But it is worth the experience to go out to the National Archives and see the Declaration of Independence. I mean, it's behind bulletproof glass. They have armed guards at all times. You have a certain amount of time that you're allowed to stay in there. It's a unique experience, but it's well worth your time to go out there. And you still can see John Hancock's signature.
1: What is America's favorite dessert on the 4th of July?
0: Jello.
1: Jello.
0: I don't know.
1: I don't consider Jello to be a dessert. That's just a side dish. Apple pie.
0: Oh, I should have guessed that one. Yeah, that actually,
1: apple pie.
0: That makes me feel silly for not saying that in the first place.
1: When the settlers came over, they wanted to get away from the British scones and the sweets, so they were taught how to preserve apples and then make a pie crust. It was actually the Dutch and the German immigrants. They were the ones that came up with a version of apple pie. But the first apple pie recipe was published in an American cookbook in 1796.
0: I'd love to try that recipe. See how it if it still holds up, or if we've made some real strides in the pie making game.
1: John Adams predicted that Independence Day would be a huge celebration for generations to come. He wrote a letter to his wife, Abigail Adams. He declared that the day should be filled with games, sports, parades, and laughter. He practically planned it out for us, I guess,
0: He nailed
1: back
0: it. He
1: then.
0: nailed it. Thank you. Thank you for the beautiful holiday that we have. Thank you for your predictions. You've nailed it. It's why I love the 4th of July so much.
1: Independence Day was once celebrated on July 5th. It fell on a Sunday back in 1779, so Americans celebrated on Monday, the 5th of July. I guess they didn't want to celebrate on a Sunday.
0: I get it. It was a bit of a different time, but I don't like that.
1: There are some copies of the Declaration of Independence with a woman's signature on it.
0: Really?
1: Mary Catherine Goddard wasn't one of the official signers back in 1776, but the printer and publisher added her name to the Declaration of Independence after she was hired by Congress to print copies of it. Now, John Adams thought that Independence Day should be celebrated on July 2nd. He had a point, given that the Continental Congress did declare its freedom from Great Britain on July 2nd. However, an unofficial document explaining this move to the public wasn't published until 2 days later, which was July 4th. So, and we've already talked about 150 million hot dogs being consumed, Joey Chestnut being part of that big Coney Island, Nathan's hot dog eating contest. There are approximately 16,000 Independence Day fireworks displays that take place every year. And this custom dates back a long time, 1777. So it's not like it's a new thing to us.
0: Really? That
1: Yeah.
0: is fascinating to me. I didn't know they had fireworks in 1777.
1: Yeah,
0: I guess
1: I'm not
0: it makes sense. As soon as you have bl black powder, you might as well start blowing things up. I guess I get that. But huh, I wonder what a 4th of July fireworks spectacular looked like in 1777 or whatever.
1: Maybe shooting off a gun or something.
0: Yeah.
1: Pop, pop, pop, oh.
0: You had to have found that
1: There we go.
0: certain things burn in pretty colors. And hey, if we put it up in an explosive that flies up into the air, it looks pretty cool.
1: Our Star Spangled Banner wasn't our national anthem until 1931. Yep, it took 117 years for those words written by Francis Scott Key to gain federal recognition. Now it's easily one of the most famous songs
0: Well,
1: in
0: have
1: our
0: you,
1: country today.
0: and now another DC thing to go out and see. Have you seen the Smithsonian? They have the
1: Yes.
0: original flag that flew over Fort McHenry that Francis Scott Key was looking at whenever he wrote the Star Spangled Banner, which is really fascinating and kind of one of those things. It's surreal to go and see, like, wow, that's the flag that Francis Scott Key was looking at whenever he wrote the Star Spangled Banner. That is the Star Spangled Banner. Fascinating.
1: George Washington celebrated the 4th of July in 1778, even though we were at war. He treated his soldiers to a double ration of rum. Oh, booze and firearms. What could go wrong?
0: The most American combination I can think of. That would have been just shortly after, I mean, in the months following Valley Forge. So, if you make it through Valley Forge, you make it to another 4th of July. I guess celebrations are in order.
1: And eating salmon and peas on Independence Day is a New England practice.
0: Eating what now?
1: Salmon and peas.
0: Ugh.
1: Many swear by the recipe, and it's a staple for American holiday in the New England states.
0: That sounds un-American. Oh, that is American, I guess. That sounds like something British people would do. That's not
1: no,
0: right.
1: No hot dogs and barbecue for you.
0: That is
1: so,
0: wrong.
1: Some fun facts about the 4th of July.
0: Thanks, Carol. Let's get you a look at Lincoln's first forecast, as we do have potentially some storms in the forecast this weekend. We'll get there in just a second. Today, sunny with a high near 90 degrees. We do have a chance of some showers here a little bit later this morning and again in your overnight hours. Tomorrow will be sunny with a high in the mid-90s, potentially as high as 95 degrees on your Friday. And then your 4th of July, sunny with a high near 92. We do have a 50% chance of storms developing in your afternoon and evening hours, some of which could become severe. So make sure you stay weather aware on your 4th of July. Right now it's 79 degrees and partly cloudy here at your severe weather station, 1240 KFOR.
2: Severe weather in Nebraska could be a matter of seconds between life and death. 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
1: As we get ready to wrap up the week here, again, Elijah, you're a happy guy. U.S. team won last night. And when do they go at it again?
0: They will be taking on Belgium. That is Monday night, 7 p.m. Seattle, the host city, for that, for at least me, highly anticipated matchup, the U.S. and Belgium, the biggest test the U.S. has faced thus far in the World Cup. And following that controversial red card assessed to Flo Balogun last night, the United States star striker who plays for Monaco, they're going to be without one of their best players for their toughest test of the World Cup thus far, looking to advance to the final eight, which is really among the elite of the elite in world soccer. So again, Monday night, after the United States took down Bosnia by a score of 2-0. And Carol, at what point are you going to be flipping on the World Cup and checking out the U.S.?
1: Well, I mean, I don't think I have anything scheduled Monday evening. I've had ball games all this week, but I might be able to watch.
0: It should be a good one. That Seattle crowd gets raucous, as we know. They, whenever big moments happen in that stadium, they usually pick it up on the earthquake seismic readers out in the Seattle area. So that crowd is very, very loud. They love their soccer out there. It should be a lot of fun. And hey, the U.S., we talked about it earlier in the show. If you trust what the experts out in Vegas have to say, U.S. is favored against a very, very good Belgium team. They're aging, but the United States is playing soccer at a level that we have not really seen before. We'll have plenty more thoughts coming up on the U.S. soccer team, as well as some thoughts on Husker football coming up on the morning hookup. It'll be Few Malone, YZ, and myself, Elijah Herbel, joining you here from 9 to 11. But that'll do it for us, not just today, but for this week, Lincoln's Morning News. We have tomorrow off for the 4th of July, and we'll talk to you again on Monday. But again, check out the morning hookup from 9 to 11 after this.
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17: From ABC News, I'm Sherry Preston. Some economists had been predicting that the World Cup would have a huge impact on American jobs. That, however, never panned out. ABC's Jim Ryan has more on June hiring numbers.
18: With so many soccer fans traveling domestically or from overseas to FIFA's North American venues, Goldman Sachs predicted a gain of 40,000 jobs in leisure and hospitality. But the Bureau of Labor Statistics says that sector lost 61,000 positions. In a separate report, the Labor Department says initial claims for state jobless benefits fell slightly last week to 215,000 applications.
17: The U.S. men's team did win against Bosnia-Herzegovina last night, advancing to the round of 16 in the World Cup for the first time in 22 years. In Venezuela, rescuers pulled a 43-year-old security guard alive from a collapsed basement, ending a days-long operation that began shortly after the twin earthquakes more than a week ago. The man had been trapped since June 24th under a shopping center. With doctors warning people about extreme heat that's covering the eastern half of the country, it'll be a holiday weekend of overtime for New York City police officers. ABC's Phil Tate's in Manhattan.
12: NYPD officers started to work 12-hour shifts yesterday. They'll continue to work these extended hours through next week, and that's as much preparations are underway for the July 4th celebrations. Now, this just in, Con Ed also announcing that they have reduced voltage by 8% in Riverdale and parts of Bronx.
17: Well, the communities up and down the East Coast trying to conserve as well. The couple who scaled the Empire State Building spire on Wednesday were known to police, says ABC's Aaron Katursky.
19: This couple has done this before, documenting their exploits from around the world online and in Skywalkers, a love story on Netflix.
20: Love is like heights. The fear never goes away. You just get better at facing it.
19: The daredevils are now facing a slew of charges.
17: Police checking surveillance video as they decide on which charges. You're listening to ABC News.
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25: The fourth and final suspect in a produce stand vandalism is now in custody. Good morning, I'm Jeff Modes. Have a mostly cloudy sky. We're at 80 degrees at KFOR. Lincoln Police this morning confirmed to KFOR News that the fourth and final juvenile in last Saturday morning's vandalism and theft at Kelly's Produce near 48th and Adams has been captured. LPD says a 15-year-old male was captured at his home and taken into custody. He's been referred to juvenile court and lodged for criminal mischief, theft by receiving, and theft by unlawful taking. Two other males, a 15-year-old and 17-year-old from Lincoln, were captured last Saturday night up in Council Bluffs, and a 15-year-old girl has already been referred after her mother turned her into police. More than $5,200 in damage was done. Another virus spread by mosquitoes has been detected in Lincoln. Jamestown Canyon virus is another virus spread to people and by infected mosquitoes. Many people infected with JCV do not become sick, but for people that do show symptoms, they show a fever, a headache, tiredness that are common. Chris Schroeder is the Lincoln Lancaster County Health Department's Environmental Health Supervisor.
26: With the recent detection of West Nile virus in mosquitoes and now Jamestown Canyon virus, through ongoing surveillance and testing, we are advising residents to keep taking precautions against mosquito bites. We do expect to see an increase in mosquitoes activity as we head further into the summer.
25: There have been no human cases of JCV in Lancaster County or none across the country so far this year. Fireworks can be legally purchased and used in Lincoln on Friday and Saturday, but Lincoln Fire and Rescue is reminding you to be careful in celebrating Independence Day. LFR Public Information Officer MJ Lerman says there's always the potential to have fires involving fireworks.
27: Make sure if you are going to put them off at home, it is an adult. Don't let the kids be playing around with the fireworks or the match, you know, punks, things like that are very dangerous.
25: Lerman also says have a bucket of water, a garden hose nearby, or fire extinguisher too. Fireworks can be legally shot off in Lincoln Friday from 8 a.m. to 11 p.m. and Saturday from 8 a.m. to midnight. Mostly cloudy, 40% chance of showers and thunderstorms today and a high of 90. 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

0: morning, Lincoln, Nebraska. Happy Thursday. Happy July 2nd. Happy morning hookup. It's 9 to 11 here this morning. It's Elijah Herbal, YZ. And how about this? A special guest in studio for you on a Thursday, wearing his Philadelphia 76ers shirt. We got a trade to talk about.
1: No, don't be shaking your head. At least I didn't wear my hat.
0: We'll be getting there.
1: I know we will.
0: Shockey's not wearing the Celtics.
1: And you know what? And here's the thing.
0: He just gets on out.
1: Well, we brought him out of the booth. The tow booth Willie just came out of the booth.
0: I'd say you can go check next door. That'd be the place to check.
1: And Elijah, I know that you will appreciate this too, because I know you've worked on this in the past too. I ordered the shirt like 12 years ago when the process started.
0: Yep.
1: And then I put on weight. Two years ago, I was up to 249 pounds. And this morning I weighed in at 207. The shirt fits again. Hey. So it's partially, yes, I'm happy about that, but it's also happy that I fit into a lot of my clothes again. So
0: can you believe we weigh the exact same?
1: Do we really?
0: We do. You weighed at 207, you said?
1: 207.
0: Yeah, we weighed at 207.8 yesterday.
1: I was at 207.6.
0: Oh, so. Look at us.
1: You would still dunk on me, I know.
0: Oh, I can't dunk, but we could have a pretty, I mean, maybe a fair competitive wrestling match. So, if you want to get there during the break.
1: You'd probably whip me, too. I know that I asked YZ a favor. I don't ask too many, try not to do too many music favors anymore, but what's funny is that Borderline song. I had that on my Facebook post yesterday. Because, as you guys know, I have like a rare form of, I think, 80s music autism. And as much as I know about music, I am really in a quandary because we have that softball game coming up here in about a month and a half, where a lot of the radio stations around town, the two TV stations that we have also, well, we pair up with the first responders, the fire department, the police department. We have that little shindig down there at Haymarket Park. And I can't come up with a walk-up song.
0: Really?
1: I can't. I have no idea. So I opened it up to the public, and of course we got all kinds of of suggestions. So if you guys, I mean, I know you guys both do the ones and twos throughout the week, and you guys have a great vast in your library up there. So if you come up with any ideas, please, by all means, I'll be looking for one. So, but. You know, I did want to also take a second to just admire you, because I was talking to the boss before I came in that this building has now become K. Elijah. It has. I'm serious. Why is he? I walk in this morning. He's in there subbing for Schmitty on the KFOR morning show.
2: Yep.
1: He does, obviously, the Average Joe in the afternoon. He's here now. I'm going to probably come in sometime next week, and he'll kick Dwayne out of you know, the FM station here, maybe even subbing for Coryell and JP. Mm-hmm. This guy is crazy. I swear he sleeps downstairs. So, yeah.
0: There we go.
1: You're I think what the station would call the utility player.
0: Yeah.
1: You're like Steve Lyons. You're going to play every position in the 9-inning game.
0: Glue guy.
1: Yes. Glue guy. Love it.
0: Absolutely. Did I officially introduce you? It's Hugh Malone hanging out with us. I can't remember if I even said your name on the air anymore. We got to yell.
1: Well, I think I'm in here enough.
0: The voice
1: that when you say Thew, people know.
0: Okay.
1: I mean, let's hope that they're not changing the station or just decide to go Mo right now because I'm on. But I know it's big shoes to fill when Hooksy's gone. So,
0: well, have you seen the guy?
1: It's not that big of shoes.
0: Size 8.5.
1: Well, we were talking about that. Me and
0: size 9,
1: Jill and
0: maybe.
1: I. So yeah, smaller feet.
0: I mean, him and his son share shoes.
1: Do they?
0: Yeah.
1: But well, and you guys aren't in tomorrow because that's
0: 4th of July holiday. Our official holiday is tomorrow.
1: Well, you guys are like a bank. If the actual holiday falls on a weekend, you guys get the one off before it, huh?
0: Yeah, which is great. I mean, because you know, we don't take that many holidays.
1: Arbor Day,
0: I wish.
1: Flag Day.
0: I love Arbor Day. Is the state holiday?
1: It is, because I don't mean to totally go tangent here on our sports show, because obviously it's a big deal here in Nebraska with J. Sterling Morton and Arbor Lodge being down in Nebraska City. But I think they call it, is it more like Earth Day? I think now. Or is that something totally different? Is Arbor Day basically called Earth Day? Is like April 22nd?
0: No,
1: I'm shooting this from the hip. I don't have a computer in front of me.
0: They're,
1: I wonder how big that is nationally. I know it's a big deal here in Nebraska, even though we've got, what, 8 trees total in the state? But it's still, you know.
0: Arbor Day it's not Earth Day, I don't think.
1: Okay.
0: But it's like Arbor Day is popular here. Earth Day is popular. Like, everyone knows Earth Day.
1: but not everyone knows what Arbor Day is.
2: Mm-mm.
1: Okay.
2: Like it. But what's spectacular is you say there's like five trees, but like every single tree you look at in Nebraska, aside from the ones that grow up right next to a river, they're all planted by man, which is pretty impressive when you think about it. Like you drive down I-80, most of those trees you're seeing out there aren't natural.
1: Well, the ones in the field are planted by birds. Especially the cedar trees.
2: You know what I mean? Like, the seeds, okay, though, at some point in time were brought by them. Like, yeah. They've all been...
1: Well, we've all heard that folk. It's Johnny Appleseed. He went around, you know, planting all those seeds, didn't he?
2: Well,
1: everyone read that book as a kid.
2: He was based on a real person, I believe.
1: Yeah.
2: Am I getting my wires crossed? I think Johnny Appleseed was based on a real
1: guy. He was based on a real person, but I'm not sure his surname was actually Appleseed.
2: Mm-mm.
1: Johnny... Maybe he could marry out of that. I don't know. That's... Look at that.
2: Johnny Appleseed's real name was John Chapman.
1: Chapman.
2: Famous pioneer and nurseryman, was born in Massachusetts in 1774 and spent his life both planting trees and spreading his faith across the American frontier.
1: I wonder if he was related to that big lefty for the Yankees that threw 105.
2: Roldis?
1: Yes. They were Chapman. Okay, that's been today's edition of this old lawn and garden show.
2: Well, on the 4th of July, I think it's okay to recognize a folk hero like Johnny Appleseed.
1: Okay. 4th of July coming up?
2: Yeah. I'm prepared to say it's Thursday. Today kicks off the 4th of July weekend.
1: That's fair.
2: I'm prepared to say that.
1: That's fair. And you know, and it's kind of a big deal. You know, the 250th birthday of the United States.
2: What are you doing for the 4th?
1: Who knows? Maybe working. I don't know. It's I enjoy the 4th. I also enjoy working on the 4th. For those of you who don't know, I work, quote unquote, let's just call it transportation. And at night, you get, you know, while I'm transporting, I get to see a bunch of fireworks go off. It's tough because I can't sleep if I have a weird shift trying to sleep during that time. Because you just can't go out and tell the neighbors, hey, I'm sorry, I got kind of hosed with a bad shift. Can you not light anything off this year? That doesn't go over well. My son, on the other hand, he loves it.
2: Yeah.
1: He loves it. We've already had to drop. Coincidentally enough, I've spent $250 on fireworks this year for him, which is a lot less than normal.
2: That's interesting, considering the fireworks stands aren't open in Lincoln yet.
1: We had to drive to Waverly twice.
2: Okay.
1: No, don't kid yourself.
2: Better than Missouri.
1: Don't kid yourself. Well, he wanted to. Hey, Dad, I want the ones that go really, really loud. I'm like, the artillery simulator? Yeah, let's get those. You have to drive to Missouri to get those, Xavier. Let's go. It's only an hour away.
2: You can find some good artillery shells around here.
1: You can.
2: There's better stuff in Missouri.
1: Well, and it's hard, too, because, you know, growing up, Xavier, he wasn't one of those kids where you walk into a store, I want a toy, I want a candy, never asked for anything, well-behaved. And so when he's like, Dad, can we get fireworks? You know, your best-behaved kid out of the four, it's hard to tell him no. And he loves it. He's a 4th of July
2: kid. You can just call him the favorite.
1: Right. Well, I think mom might. You know, he's the baby. You know, everyone said that the baby gets spoiled. Maybe, but when the baby's also the best behaved, it's hard not to. So,
2: you know, my dad was the same way. Well, my dad also loves things that go boom. So every single year on the 4th of July or around that time, it was always we're spending this much. We have a set budget in place. We're not going over it. And then we're at the fireworks stand, and I'm looking at what my dad's put in the cart, and I'm doing the math in my head. I'm like, he has single-handedly gone over his own budget.
1: Oh, yeah.
2: Yeah, no, he loves the things that go boom. I love the things that go boom. My brother's got a young daughter at home, so now he loves the things that go boom a lot less whenever bedtime's 9 p.m., but...
1: And see, my father, he was such a realist. He goes, just give me your $20 bill. I'll light it on fire. It's the same thing. And, of course, as I, you know, I went along with it until I got older. I'm like, Dad, that $20 bill doesn't sparkle and have the colors.
2: Yeah.
1: You got to pay extra for that.
2: Yeah.
1: So anyway, but yeah, so he does that, and I will give extra credit too. This will be a great transition. We did go out to watch a couple of local Legion teams play last night. As soon as that game gets over, he's like, we got to race home. While not a huge soccer fan, Xavier wanted to be home in front of that TV to watch the World Cup. And as we go throughout the morning, you'll find out we're not the most educated soccer fans. I have a pretty good concept of what's going on, keeping track of extra time, this card, that card,
2: mm-hmm,
1: where you kick from, that and that. We're still trying to figure that out. Frustrates my wife. But I think whether you're a diehard, casual, a soccer fan every 4 years, kind of like I am.
2: Which is perfectly fine.
1: Yeah, which is, it's great because you will sit there because they're representing your country.
2: Yep.
1: And that was a huge part too, and it's just great to see them doing what they're doing. And I don't know, I guess I would defer this to you guys. Do you want to beat the best, or are we hoping that the Frances and the Englands get upset and maybe we have a easier path? Kind of like I was hoping for Nebraska during March Madness.
2: Well, the first thing I will say is if your dream here is that the United States goes and wins the World Cup this year, keep dreaming. It's okay. This team can be great, and it can have an incredibly successful run without lifting the trophy at the end.
1: Sure.
2: That's okay. That's why I'm going to appreciate the teams like France, and I wouldn't mind seeing England get upset. They have a really fun game next time at altitude at the Azteca in Mexico. Good luck. Their coach has already said there's no way you can adjust to the altitude. We just have to deal with it. And I go, that's good luck. Good luck, England.
1: Go train in Colorado Springs.
2: Yeah, well, in 5 days' time? Like, you're just not going to get acclimated in time.
1: Well, okay, and this is going to be a lot of questions on my part because I think that I can identify with maybe a lot of people that just don't watch soccer religiously, that are the expectations higher because we should do better with a home crowd with it being here? I mean, if you took this same team and the tournament was somewhere else, would we wouldn't have the same success, would we?
2: I think this is still the most talented United States team they've ever put together.
1: Even more with the goalkeeper. I know
2: Howard.
1: It's Tim and Landon.
2: Donovan
1: was on that team too. Yeah, that was a pretty good team I remember watching years ago.
2: They were good. They weren't this team.
1: Okay.
2: That team was plucky. They fought hard. It was a lot of like guys that were either good players in America or they're average players in Europe. This team has players that are bound for long-term success in Europe at the top level of the game. This is unquestionably, it's the best roster. It's the best manager, the best coach, I should say. I'll put that in American
1: terms. He only buttons one button.
2: Pochino?
1: Yeah, on his jacket. am I the only one that noticed that?
2: He's got a little swag to him.
3: I did not know.
1: Okay, I didn't know if that was a new trend.
2: Because he's got like the double pot. He looks like he's going to a grill out. Like, you know,
1: right?
2: Going to the grub, but he buttons the one. He kind of looks like Russell Crowe. I'm cool with
1: that. I would go with that. I would go with that analogy.
2: He's got the swag going. It's like by 400% the highest or the most money we've ever given to a coach to come coach the U.S. men's national team. He's coached the highest levels of soccer. The fact that you have him is incredible. The guys you have in this team, Flo Balogun, who got the red card last night. We're gonna have to get into that.
1: Well, we'll talk about that.
2: I mean, he ended up by the end of this past year, he was one of the best players for Monaco, who is a powerhouse team in Italy. You have Christian Pulisic, who's played at the highest levels of the game in Europe. You have up-and-comers like Tillman, who scored the goal last night.
1: Yes.
2: He's going to be a star in the Premier League for a long, long time. You have Tim Ream, who played a long time in England. He's back in America now, but this team is just chock-full. Not to mention Sergiño Dest, who was thought to be the next big thing for Barcelona, mm-hmm. who is arguably a top-three team in the world.
1: Right.
2: This team is chock-full of talent. It's the most talented team they've ever had. The problem being, through the past 8 years or so, as this team kind of came into their own, they never achieved the levels of success that you thought were possible. You always thought there was something more out there. This team now, and part of it, I think, is playing in front of the home crowd and having that confidence. Part of it's Pochettino, the manager. Part of it is the fact that guys are just all healthy at the right time. This team is finally playing up to the level that has been out there for U.S. soccer dating back to probably 2018, whenever they missed out on the World Cup. That was an incredible disappointment. This was supposed to be the golden generation. Ever since then, this team has taken stride year after year after year, getting better, achieving, or trying to achieve a goal, which is make a deep run in the World Cup. And this team is finally playing like a team that can achieve that goal, that can go make a deep run. And it's going to be remembered for a long, long time. I say regardless of what happens Monday, as being the best U.S. soccer team that we have ever seen take the field.
1: I want to ask you also maybe another factor as to why, you know, me being a little older, I can remember growing up that the main sports that we played as kids, the football, basketball, baseball, I did dabble with soccer a little bit. You know, when you were younger, it was maybe something you could try for a few Saturdays and stuff. It wasn't that big. I look now at the youth soccer programs that we have. I have a neighbor. Gone every weekend. Kids got soccer. Kids got soccer. Kids got soccer. You know, you being involved, obviously, with, you know, the high school level sports, has the popularity of that sport here in the United States also played a part as to maybe the next generation, we're getting more kids taking it serious, so there's more competition, and it allows us to maybe put better players out there, as to where you didn't see that, you know, 25, 30 years ago.
2: Oh, yeah, and this all started, I think, personally, you go back to 2010 and the 2014 World Cups, where the United States played pretty well, and kids out there going, oh, this soccer thing's pretty cool.
1: Even the success of the women's team with, like, Mia Hamm back then, too.
2: That helps as well. And then into the Abby Wambach and Alex Morgan years, Megan Rapinoe as well, but we don't need to get into all that right now. But combine that with some decent cup runs for the men's national team about 15 years ago, not to mention the fact that the Premier League started becoming more accessible to watch in the United States. I think young people in this country have been more exposed to soccer than they ever have been before. Another factor that I want to add in here is you think about, hey, if you were the best athlete at your middle school, at your high school, whatever it was back in the day, what'd you do? You played football. The football head coach was talking to you whenever you're an incoming freshman. They knew, hey, this kid's a great athlete coming out of eighth grade. Football coach is the first guy to talk to you. Hey, bud, you want to play quarterback? Hey, bud, you want to play wide receiver?
1: And when you were done doing that, you went and played point guard during the winter.
2: Yeah, exactly. Now, I mean, Alex Freeman is a great example on this team. Alex Freeman's dad, Pro Bowler for the Green Bay Packers. He went and played down in Florida. American Heritage School was where he went. If you're familiar with American Heritage, they are a football powerhouse year after year after year. The football coach came and talked to Alex Freeman's dad yearly and said, we need to get him on the football team. We need to get him playing football. And mom and dad essentially said, no. Why? Because Alex and then Alex's mom both watched dad get too many concussions in the NFL and deal with long-term damage of his time playing in the NFL. And they said, no, he's not going to play football.
1: And I think also the parenting is changed to, hey, this is what I did. This is what you're going to do, as to more, hey, let's identify what the kid is good at and what the kid likes and let him choose his own path. Well, I think you're seeing a lot of that, too.
2: I'm sure you remember Antonio Freeman, right?
1: Oh, yes. Oh,
2: yeah. And his dad was like, thought he could have been a good football player. Mom kind of
1: could have.
2: He had the talent for it, but they looked back at his own career and said, you know what? There's long-term damage playing football. He's a great soccer player. We're not going to let him try it for the football team. You look at it now, he's scoring goals in the World Cup. He's a key member of that team. That's part of what this I think, trend is as well, as people look at the other sports in America and you look at football, and there's danger in playing football. Yeah, baseball is great, but it's the hardest thing to do is to hit a round ball with a round bat going 100 miles an hour.
1: And round ball, round bat, and they tell you to square it up?
2: Yeah.
1: How does that work?
2: Yeah, right. Makes no sense. And then the final factor here I'll say is that so many youth sports in America, and soccer falls under this just a little bit, but you look at the baseball and the basketball and the football and the year-round nature, the money factor that is needed to go and play so many youth sports in America, so many of them, it's thousands of dollars a year to go play on your travel youth baseball team, thousands of dollars in equipment for football.
1: And in hopes that you get a 25% scholarship to Southwest Utah State College of Shoplifting.
2: Yeah. You want to be good at soccer?
1: What?
2: All you need is a ball.
1: And a net?
2: And a net, or something that you can say, hey, that's going to be a goal for the day. You can have two trash cans in your backyard and say, that's the goal for the day. It's got the lowest barrier of entry of any sport in, I would say, the world.
1: And a few cones. Need a few cones.
2: You don't even need a true soccer ball. You can get some, if you're in one of those poor developing countries, you can have some rags that are bundled up with rubber bands and call that soccer ball for the day. Like, it's got the lowest barrier of entry. You have guys that have good career longevity. There's not much long-term lasting damage on guys from this. And American kids are more exposed to soccer than they've ever been before.
1: Gotcha.
2: So we'll see. It was a great performance last night. Bosnia did not threaten the U.S. Even when the U.S. goes down to 10, Flo Balogun being sent off, missing the game against Belgium. Huge, huge blow. But despite that, the United States still a favorite, according to Vegas, on Monday night.
1: Well, I want to talk a lot about the match, because I have some questions from the standard spectator view on the game itself. We'll get to that. Also, I'll tell you how my introduction into soccer itself at second grade went. We'll take a quick break when we come back.
2: Yeah, and not to mention we have plenty more coming your way in hours.
1: Yes. Oh, yeah. We got a lot to talk to. We got some NBA trades.
2: We've got two peas in a pod coming your way with Jeff Motes and Few Malone talking some Legion.
1: Oh, that's
2: baseball.
1: Right. I know you love having us in the room together.
2: So we got to talk about a big trade in the NBA.
1: Of course we do. And for those of you on the stream, of course you can see the shirt that I'm wearing today. We'll talk about that.
2: And so, we're also going to need Few's take. We've talked about it a little bit this week. We're going to need his take on Sean Eichhorst as well, heading off to Wisconsin.
1: I know. I heard you talking a little bit about it. So, yeah, I'll give you my take.
2: Plenty more YouTube, but we'll continue on a little more soccer talk following the break here on the Morning Hookup. Lightheadedness.

0: 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So hot and
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2: No, it's unrelenting.
3: 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I don't know what to say.
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0: Back in here on the morning hookup. I don't know if this is a Thew request, but
1: no, I did. This was this all him.
0: Why is he just playing the Thew right now? Just wait till you get.
1: But he's got to know his audience. I mean, if you come in and play like all Tate McRae and stuff, I mean, yeah, I've got daughters, but you don't want to confuse the old guy too much.
0: Get a little Fleetwood Mac going next, and Thew Malone will be singing along with you. What did you say? I'm trying to think. So a little silver.
1: This was
0: screen.
1: No. This was Evelyn Champagne King. Yes. Okay.
0: Yeah, he knows ball.
1: Right.
0: He knows ball. But as we talk a little U.S. soccer here, we set this up before the last break.
1: I'm gonna
0: dive right back in.
1: We give you before we dive in, and I think that, and I will ask the 100 level questions because that's about what my soccer knowledge is. Because when I first got introduced to soccer, mom drove me down Crete, because that's where I went to school, even though it was 10 miles away, Saturday mornings, and like you said, don't even have to have a net, two trash cans. Back then, at that age, we had a couple of large tires that were spread apart to be the goal, and I don't think it was normal size. They were maybe, 10 feet apart, and I understood the concept, run around, try and kick them through the tires. Well, we're rotating positions, right? Okay, well, Malone, it's your turn to go play goalie. Okay, well, I go back there, and I'm standing there, and they would kick the ball right past me through the tires, and I would run and grab it, big smile on my face, and throw it in. And finally, the coach's like, are you even going to try and stop that? Well, what do you mean? Yeah, you try and prevent that ball from going through there.

0: I had no idea. I thought the goalie was just the guy who was in charge of going and fetching the ball after the other team kicked it through. So, yeah, that was my crash course into that. And, of course, when the time came to decide between that and baseball, who knows? You know, maybe I could have been Pele. Probably not.
1: I did try out for the Lincoln Southeast soccer team my senior year.
0: You tried out for everything.
1: It was high school, and I had some fun with it.
0: Right. I think you were in chess club and football and band, and I know you did show choir.
1: Not show choir? Don't degrade me like that.
0: Whoa, what's wrong with that? You can't dance and snap your fingers at the same time?
1: No, I did a choir where we dressed up like it was the Renaissance. we don't have to dive into that. No, but so after football season ended, the weight kind of shed off pretty naturally. Being 18 helps at the time, but the weight kind of came off, and I could run further than I ever could before. I'm like, I'm trying out for the soccer team. And I tried out as a goalie because there's still the least amount of running for a goalie. Didn't allow a goal. All tryouts long, still got cut.
0: Really?
1: My distribution from the back was lacking. And they also didn't really need a second goalie because there was this freshman coming up that was like just as good as me. She's probably better than me, I'll be honest with you. And they're like, he can, because he's still an underclassman, he could be the JV starting goalkeeper, and then he can be the backup on varsity. And, I was the last cut, though. I talked to the coach about this afterwards. Maybe he's just trying to make me feel better. But this was like a year down the road. He's like, yeah, you were very close to making the team.
0: Wouldn't carry just one more, huh?
1: I had no idea what I was doing out there. But didn't allow a goal. I'm quick as a cat. Most people don't know that.
0: All right. Speak of not knowing what you're doing. Last night, obviously, United States gets the huge win, 2-0. A lot of the experts were, expected the U.S. to win. Kind of was a little bit sketchy, and U.S. gets her first goal. Then you see one of their studs get the red card.
1: Yeah.
0: We saw the replays. I don't know if the replay is good or not for this sport, because when you see live action, it didn't look intentional. Obviously, as you go to replay, the stepping on the ankle, it looks bad. I guess you'll never know if there was malicious intent as you slow it down. But instead of just a standard yellow card, he receives a red card. This was new to me. I understand that he, has to leave the game. But it's not like when you get tossed in baseball or, ejected in basketball where someone else pulls their warm-up off and heads in. You play shorthanded.
1: Yeah.
0: So not only does he miss next game, which we found out, which, gosh, that really hurts too, but you're down a player for the rest of the game, and then you have to basically hold off the other team. You're able to get another goal out of it to make it 2-0, but still – I don't know if you were the same, but I'm still sitting there sweating it out. Two goals, but Bosnia, they're attacking, yeah. And down a guy could make a difference. You definitely don't want two people getting a red card, or that's going to look really weird out there.
1: Yeah, it's because then I saw this great story about this Premier League referee. So you can play down as many as 8 men. Once you get to 7 men, the game has to be abandoned. I saw this great story from this Premier League referee. A game has never been abandoned in the Premier League because there's too many red cards. And he had a team, it was 9-on-8 one game, because he was handing out red cards like they were candy. And then he sat there, and it was late in the game. He goes, I'm not going to be the first ref in Premier League history to have these teams abandon the game. So he just kept all his cards in his pocket for the rest of the game. It turned into a cage brawl. But regardless.
0: Was that the right call last night?
1: That's what I was going to get into. The best way I saw this described, and I can't take credit for this, saw this online, I think it was with The Athletic, was that I would have called that, and it doesn't exist, so you have to bear with me for a second. That felt like an orange card. There's no such thing as an orange card in soccer.
0: A tweener.
1: But it's halfway between. It would have been, it was absolutely a yellow card. Very, very harsh to put that down as a red card. It's harsh. The intent was not there.
0: But it was the result.
1: But the result was bad, which is why it ends up being a tweener. Because the criteria for a straight red card is it has to be a reckless and dangerous challenge. It ended up being dangerous. I don't think it was.
0: But I think it was in a play for the ball.
1: Yeah, and he was trying to kind of shield himself. He's putting himself in between the ball and the defender. The defender's kind of trying to make his way around. I don't think, as he's sticking the right foot out to try to gain control of that ball, I don't think he realized that the Bosnian defender had made his way around and that he was now in the way. And as he makes that initial contact, I think that's just a guy trying to regain his balance and get his feet back under him, and the foot slides down and ends up on the ankle. There was, in my eyes, it was not reckless, but it ended up being very, very dangerous. Regardless, the result is what it is. If that had been a yellow card on the field, I don't think they would have reviewed it for a red. But because there was no card out, they end up going to review because they're saying, hey, this looks worse than a no call. And by the time you get to see it in super slow-mo, it looks like a red card. I don't think that's a play that even gets reviewed if he's shown a yellow card. If he's shown a yellow card, I think you move on with the game and it's fine.
0: Well, let me ask you this, because you do some officiating here in town, and you never want to go against your principles and the integrity of the game. But I think depending on what the stage is and what's at stake, do you really want to be that guy responsible for making that sort of, you know, game defining decision? And, you know, for example, I mean, maybe you let the a manager in one of the dugouts get a couple more words in during a state championship game than you would maybe, you know, allow him that string during a regular season game, because to be that umpire to toss someone out of a state championship game, you know, that's going to have an impact on that game. Oh, and this official, and what was surprising to me, and maybe hats off to the fans too, because I kept telling my wife, I'm like, I'm surprised that you know, thankfully we're not like some of those European nations where you see the fights in the crowd, that our crowd isn't more just on that guy for making that call.
1: Well, it happened in South America. That referee,
0: because if it was in Memorial Stadium, you would hear boos for three quarters straight had this happened in Memorial Stadium. Mm-hmm. Would you have not? Yeah.
1: I wonder if part of that, I'm not sure if they got to see a replay in the stadium or not of that challenge, and maybe if they didn't, things would be worse if they did get to see what the challenge was. Regardless, the ref makes his call. You wish it didn't happen, but sometimes that's just the game of soccer for you. And this is, it's like this in a lot of sports, is a lot of times folks will say, you see this in baseball, you see it in basketball with technicals, you see it with targeting in football. He didn't mean to do that. Intent doesn't necessarily matter, but it is a factor.
0: Right.
1: Like whenever you look, that's why they used to have the 5-yard face mask and the 15-yard face mask. They took the subjectivity out of it. They didn't want it to be, well, did he intend to do this?
0: Well, and I didn't like that too, because I mean, grazing a face mask as opposed to putting your hand in it and yanking down on it, to me, was a difference. Well, but it leaves it up to interpretation then too, yes. And that's what we got with this.
1: And that's where soccer is at, where reckless and dangerous leads to the interpretation of how do you define reckless.
0: Excuse me. So,
1: because reckless implies a little bit of intent in that you know the risks and you don't care about the risks. I don't think that was a guy that even understood the risk of what going for that ball was going to be, because I don't think he knew where the Bosnian defender was. Now maybe,
0: or where he was going
1: to
0: go.
1: And maybe you as a soccer player need to know where everyone is on the pitch. You need to know where this guy is behind you.
0: Well, you don't play against those guys enough to know their tendencies on where he's going to put his feet when you land.
1: Exactly.
0: But and so he is required to sit out the next game, yes. But we still get to, we can still put someone else in and start it at full strength, correct?
1: You'd be 11 next game.
0: How missing him for next game, you know, because he's, you know, he's had what, 3 goals here?
1: Four.
0: So he's kind of one of your big strikers. Obviously, a little bit of setback for the United States. Other people, you know, they talk about next man up and stuff. Is it going to be critical enough that you're worried about the U.S.'s next round of 16 game?
1: Makes it more difficult. I don't think this is, it takes it from me thinking the United States is going to win to me thinking the United States is going to lose. I think it takes me from a point of being
0: confident.
1: If you had Bally and I had confidence, now it's a toss-up 50-50 type game. He's the best finisher you have in front of goal. And what sets him apart is he has that IQ. He always seems to be able to find space in front of goal, which is a valuable, valuable trait. It's like vision for a running back.
0: Mm-hmm.
1: You can't quite define it. It's hard to teach, but you know it when you see it. You know a guy who's got great vision.
0: Same thing, able to hit the hole.
1: Yeah, same thing in soccer where it's, hey, the ball's out wide. A guy's ability to just be able to generate a yard of space in front of goal and find himself a little bit of space to get a shot off. I don't know how you coach it in soccer, but it's valuable. That's what he's got that nobody else in the team has. That being said, I look at how the U.S. responded from an attacking sense last night whenever they were down to 10 men. The chances kept on coming. The United States kept on finding spaces in behind. They kept on finding themselves opportunities to score more goals. It's one of the reasons why they got another goal, and, hey, great free kick goal. But
0: that was, being able to hook that in there like that. Did you breathe a little bit easier then when it was 2-0? A little bit.
1: At that point, I felt I'm like, if they don't score here before the 90th

0: some cracks in the armor here this World Cup run. They're on a decent unbeaten streak, and about 3 months ago they beat the United States 5-2. That was not even close to the United States team that we're seeing this World Cup. A lot of players didn't make it on that trip, but it's a very, very good Belgium team. It's the best team we've played thus far, but they eked past Senegal yesterday. They had to score 2 goals in the last 5 minutes of regulation to send it to extra time. They win it in extra time. But
1: would it have been better for Senegal to pull that upset then for us? Or similar say. Opponent?
0: Similar. Senegal.
1: I know you have the scouting report on all 32 of these teams. That's why I ask.
0: Senegal, they are the champions of Africa. They won AFCON to get their way into the World Cup. They had a lot of confidence going for them. They have a lot of dangerous players, a lot of athleticism. Belgium's more of a technical team that they have a tall striker in the front with Lukaku. They're going to try to play a little bit more possession-based. I actually think the Belgium matchup's a little bit better for the United States than Senegal would have been. That being said, no matter who you face, Senegal or Belgium, it was going to be a tough test, but I still like the United States' chances. We'll see what changes they make to the lineup of the United States to account for the fact they're not going to have Balogun for this next game, but I love the way the United States continued attacking last night, even down to 10 men. That's very hard to do. A lot of teams would just sit back and say,
1: and play defense.
0: We're down a man, we're going to play some defense. They kept on attacking, they kept on generating chances. And you're going to be back to 11 guys by the time that Belgium game rolls around on Monday night.
1: Shifts up to Seattle, correct?
0: Shifts up to Seattle, which they're passionate about their soccer up there. That place is going to be rocking on Monday.
1: So maybe a more engaged crowd if you win. It looked like half of the stands were a bunch of fumalones that were had the red, white, and blue on, a beer in one hand, and just wanted to see their country kick that ball through the net and really didn't have a lot of idea of really what was going on.
0: Yeah.
1: And so we might have more of an engaged crowd, you say, Seattle.
0: I'm hearing you, though. You're getting there. Soccer is it's a simpler game to understand and learn.
1: Well, I'm not going to say it's difficult. Now, hear me out. And I've made no bones about it. It's always been very difficult for me to sit there and watch grown men struggle to score for 90 minutes. I always said if I wanted to watch grown men struggle for 90 minutes to score, I would just take my friends downtown to the bars. Now people ask, but you're a baseball player. I'm like, you're right. I am. And believe me, I have the utmost respect for these soccer players because you know what I do like about soccer? I'm watching it. There's no commercials.
0: Mm-hmm.
1: And I'm like, do they not take timeouts? But then we get the hydration break.
0: And there's worldwide uproar about those.
1: A hydration break. I'm like, I'm fine with it because I got to go up and get myself something to drink. So it's a hydration break for me, too. Don't get me wrong. But you're playing in the United States where on any given day we have 375% humidity, especially with the games down in Kansas City, that, yeah, give them a little bit of a break. But to be able to just run out there constantly, nonstop, those are athletes.
0: Yeah.
1: Those are.
0: What I also like about soccer, and TV networks like it as well, very predictable in terms of time. 45 to 50 minutes for the first half, 15 minutes at halftime, 45 to 50 minutes for the second half, you're done in 2 hours.
1: But you never know how much is left. And that just, you know, at least in basketball, okay, final possession, looks like team A is going to play for the final shot. The shot clock is off, game clock down to 17 seconds. They're going to run the picket fence for Jimmy Chitwood. And as you're counting it down, guys are just running around out there. Now, obviously, you knew that they weren't going to get 2 goals as we were getting close, but they're just running around. All of a sudden, the whistle blows. Okay, it must be done.
0: Yeah.
1: There's no clock. And to me, as a naturalist, that's a confusing part for me, the average fan.
0: Can I flip this around, though, and give you the positive aspect of that? And I understand why Americans, it's so different from them. But if you're counting down to zero, there's a hard time to the end of the game, which I know seems so normal. In soccer, let's say a team is down 2-1, and you're coming up to the end of the game, but the team that's down by a goal has the ball in the attacking zone. They have a chance to score a goal. The ref is not going to blow that dead until the team that's up 2-1 clears the ball from the zone. So as opposed to being like, all right, the clock has hit 000s, the
1: and
0: game
1: you
0: is
1: didn't,
0: over.
1: You didn't kick it. You kicked it a half a second too late.
0: Instead,
1: gotcha. I understand that part.
0: Instead of having that, there's some feel and some discretion from the referee.
1: Sure.
0: To go, hey, this team, they're down 2-1.
1: Let them have a shot at the goal.
0: Yeah, we're gonna let them finish off this possession, give them a chance at a goal. It may be like in basketball, if you get down to the final possession, instead of the clock runs down to 000s, you give them the full 24 seconds on the shot clock, no matter how much time is left on the game clock.
1: I think unfairly I make those statements because while

0: obviously very different, but at the same time, to me, the concept is very same. I see hockey and soccer, the concept, very similar, yeah. as you have people trying to put the object through the net. The only difference, obviously, is you're on skates and have a stick. But you have a hard clock in hockey. And it's always in the one thing too that was hard for me too. You know, when you see a ball go out of bounds, like in basketball, the official hands it to them, they kick it in. That's like a gentleman's call. They just grab it and go themselves. Like, you don't see any challenges. Like, no, that went off his foot, not my foot. And you know what I'm saying? And when there's some, you try and kick it off of somebody. No, that didn't touch me.
1: You don't got guys doing this.
0: Yeah. Right. John Cook isn't over there with his green card, right?
1: Yeah.
0: You know, and so there's some things that I'm not trying to fight the system. They're just from watching what I would call the more traditional sports in the United States, there's some acclimation that I have to get to, both as far as how the game is goes, the time, the officiating, and what all goes into that too, that I'm still trying to play catch up with.
2: Yeah, but I feel like once you make it's a different type of sport, but there's an appreciation that can come from it, even if you're not a soccer fan. I think to understand, if you watch enough soccer, you can understand why it's the world's game.
0: Oh yeah,
2: is you understand why this sport has caught on so many different places. We talked about the fewer barriers to entry, but it's an easy to consume sport. You can sit there and you can drink a beer, you can chat with people, and you're not going to miss anything. You can have a 10-minute conversation and miss nothing in the game.
0: Now, I mean, absolutely no disrespect to the sport, but you know what my argument to that always is of why it's the world sport is because the United States will always kick everyone's tail in basketball. football goes without saying. No one, you ain't going to put anyone out there as big as we are.
2: For a long time, it was baseball, too, but the rest of the world.
0: Try telling that to Taiwan and Dominican Republic. Hey, Salvador Perez, I have something to say about that. We've been playing stickball since I was four.
2: Japan coming in and winning the World Baseball Classic is probably how the Europeans feel when America comes in and beats Bosnia 2-0.
0: Exactly.
2: They're like, what happened?
0: The world is a smaller place now that we don't control all of the Summer Olympic sports anymore, and now you're seeing the fever of soccer, you know, getting up there too. And I think it's good for the United States too, because I'm just a small percentage, I think, of what there are a lot of fans out there too that want not only to support the country but to learn more and get behind the sport. So
2: last thing I'll say before we take a break is you've seen how the football and specifically the NFL has tried to open up a new market in Europe, playing all the games overseas. You know, the world of football is super excited if the United States gets behind the sport of soccer.
0: Yes.
2: The amount of talent that can be found here in the United States, if you can lure guys away from playing football and basketball, this is the last untapped market of soccer where teams can come in here and there could be big advantages to be made, similar to how college basketball is going into Europe and recruiting a whole bunch of guys out of Europe, and the NBA is having all these guys out of Europe, as it's changed the game. I think soccer sees it, the United States, the same way. I think of that as an untapped market, not just for TV viewers, but for potential new talent.
0: We're the Illinois of soccer. As Bill Murray said in 1984, cats and dogs living together, mass hysteria. So we'll take one more break, and when we come back, we'll wrap up hour number one here on the Morning Hookup.
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1: Yeah, if I would have had a hat on, I would have tipped my cap to you, YZ, because I don't think that we've ever done this Fleetwood Mac song as a rejoin.
0: Silver Springs.
1: Yeah, normally we get Everywhere or Go Your Own Way. We even had Landslide.
0: This might be their most beautiful song.
1: It's good.
0: Yeah. Quickly here, before we close out Hour 1, I do want to say some shout-outs to PolitX10 hanging out with us in the stream. Make sure you check out the Morning Hookup live stream on YouTube and on KFOR's social media channels. As the World Cup continues, this should be a World Cup hour. Move on to other
1: topics. That's fine. Because just some, we have general questions. So next, Matt, is it game or is it called match?
0: Game.
1: Okay. Yeah. Is going to be against...
0: Well, for the United States, they're going to have Belgium on Monday night in Seattle.
1: And that will be at 7 p.m. again?
0: 7 p.m. Okay. Again. Great time for the U.S. As we look ahead in the round of 32, Spain and Austria played today at 2 p.m. You have Portugal and Croatia, game of the day. That one should be fantastic. Yes. Cristiano Ronaldo against Luka Modric, two aging superstars. But
1: people are already anticipating the Spain-Portugal matchup for that round of 16, which the winner of, the winner of that would then
0: play the winner of the United States and Belgium.
1: When would that be if the United States does advance on Monday?
0: Ooh, that is a great question.
1: Do you have a day or a location?
0: Those games go down Thursday, Friday, and Saturday of next weekend.
1: Okay.
0: So I think
1: you would get an entire week and a half off?
0: Or just 3 days?
1: Because
0: they'd play Monday and then they'd get 3 days off. I think they would have then played Friday.
1: Friday? They should put that one in Kansas City.
0: I don't know where it is. I'll have to look into
1: it. You get some drunk Husker fans down there just causing riots.
0: Yeah, but Portugal-Croatia tonight should be fun. And then World Cup After Dark, 10 p.m., Algeria and Switzerland.
1: Is that like a TBS special? World Cup After Dark.
0: I mean, that's...
1: Followed by Tales of the Crypt.
0: Switzerland and Algeria is a game you can put on TBS. That's fine. That's not an exciting matchup in any way, shape, or form. And then tomorrow, on the 3rd of July, you have Australia and Egypt. Boring.
1: Wasn't that the bracket that everyone thought we would get put in?
0: Yes. Well, Egypt... kind of got upended on the last day of the group stage, and they got knocked out of the spot that Belgium is currently in.
1: Gotcha.
0: They got knocked down. And then Argentina and Cape Verde. Cape Verde has been the underdog story of this tournament. I think it comes to an end tomorrow against
1: Argentina. Doesn't Argentina have a real famous player?
0: Lionel Messi.
1: Okay, that's what I thought. I'm trying.
0: Yes.
1: I know who Pele is.
0: Yeah, but Lionel Messi is up there with Pele in terms of those two are... It's between those two for the greatest soccer player in history.
1: My wife sent me a reel yesterday. I don't know if it was Ronaldo or Messi, one of those famous players that showed him... jumping 7.5 feet in the air.
0: Ronaldo.
1: Was it Ronaldo? Okay. Yeah. And my wife, not a soccer fan, was impressed with that too. I'm like, dude, that's some ups.
0: I think he's probably the greatest athlete to ever play the game.
1: He can dunk.
0: He's silly, easily.
1: All right.
0: He can hit his forehead on the rim.
1: Probably.
0: His highest header ever was recorded at 10 feet in the air. Anyway, so you have Ronaldo going at it tonight. Messi's at it tomorrow. United States back in action Monday against Belgium, 7 p.m. In the next round of the World Cup. We'll get to other sports, we promise.
1: And Jeff Motes.
0: Love baseball, some thoughts on Sean Eichhorst. Jeff Motes joining us in Hour 2.
1: And NBA.
0: Yeah, stick with us. We'll be back with more after this.
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12: From ABC News, I'm Sherry Preston. Big 4th of July celebrations planned for the whole country this weekend, but the biggest fireworks show in the nation, in fact in the world probably, will be in Washington, D.C., where the event comes with warnings this year about the sweltering weather. ABC national correspondent Stephen Portnoy is there.
13: The late-night pyrotechnic display is expected to last 40 minutes, making for the biggest fireworks show in memory on the National Mall. But the Washington Post reports the revelry could prompt respiratory issues. The paper cites internal National Park Service documents urging against prolonged exposure to the particulate matter from the 850,000 explosives, saying the fireworks could lead to elevated levels of pollution in D.C. for 3 to 6 hours after the show.
12: The heat could be at its worst this afternoon, according to ABC's Rhiannon Alley.
14: That scorching heat dome smothering 30 states is expected to hit its peak today, straining the nation's power grid.
15: I'm just not going to leave my apartment.
16: It's getting hotter and hotter.
14: Several major cities declaring emergencies as temperatures soar into the 100s.
12: A lot of questions about the couple who made it up to the very top of the Empire State Building spire this week. The biggest question being how? Here's ABC Chief Investigative Correspondent Aaron Katursky.
17: The Empire State Building was supposed to have tightened security up on the 102nd floor. Right now, the belief is to bypass the screening everyone's supposed to go to. The couple simply followed workers and maybe went through an employee entrance, bypassing the screening and then sneaking up through that maintenance hatch.
12: The couple has done this before, documenting their climbing exploits online and in a Netflix movie. Far fewer jobs created last month than economists had predicted, only 57,000 new positions reported, less than half they thought there would be. Rescuers in Venezuela pulling a 43-year-old security guard alive from a collapsed building 8 days after the twin earthquakes. 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
18: 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I've been surfing here since I was a kid. 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
20: The final suspect in a produce stand vandalism has been captured. Good morning, I'm Jeff Moats. Cloudy and 81 degrees at KFOR. The fourth and final juvenile in last Saturday morning's vandalism and theft at Kelly's Produce near 48th and Adams has been captured. LPD says a 15-year-old male was captured at his home on Wednesday and taken into custody. He's been referred to juvenile court and lodged for criminal mischief, theft by receiving, and theft by unlawful taking. Two other males, a 15-year-old and 17-year-old, both from Lincoln, were captured last Saturday night up in Council Bluffs. And a 15-year-old girl has already been referred after her mother turned her into Lincoln police. More than $5,200 damage was done. The Lincoln-Lancaster County Health Department Wednesday announced it's detected Jamestown Canyon virus in mosquitoes collected in Lincoln. Chris Schroeder is Lincoln-Lancaster County Health Department's environmental health supervisor.
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20: Jamestown Canyon virus is another virus spread to people by infected mosquitoes like West Nile virus. Many people infected with JCV do not become sick. For people with symptoms, they have a fever, headache, and tiredness. There's also no human cases of JCV in Lancaster County or across the country so far. It's highly recommended to have adult supervision for kids wanting to shoot off fireworks this weekend. Lincoln Fire and Rescue Public Information Officer MJ Lerman says if you are shooting off fireworks at home, make sure the kids are not using ignition sources by themselves.
1: So make sure you have a fire extinguisher or a bucket of water or a hose nearby. Wherever you're doing that, make sure you cool anything that has gone off. If it's a dud, do not try to restart it.
20: And soak those used fireworks in a metal bucket full of water before throwing them into the trash. Mostly cloudy today, still a 40% chance of showers and thunderstorms, a high of 90. I'm Jeff Motes, KFOR News.
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0: All right, let's play Name That Artist, Steve Malone.
1: Donna Summers, yeah, man. Come on. This was one of my favorite songs that to play trap set to for Pep Band. Yes. That will wipe out.
0: Oh, that's a good one.
1: You know, but yeah, that's Donna Summers.
0: We
1: would be here for 3 hours if you guys tried to play Let's Stump You on an 80s song. You know that, right?
0: Yeah.
1: Okay.
0: I always watched it when I was in high school. Basketball band. We didn't call it Pep Band. Pep Band was below us. I always thought the trap play looked like they had fun on Green Onions.
1: Yeah.
0: The Booker T and the MGs.
1: Yeah. Well, because, see, you had marching band, yeah, which obviously we would do parades, and then you do it, you know, the halftime show, but Pep Band is just what they called it when you played at the basketball games.
0: Yeah.
1: And you had the trap set. Sometimes now you see these, I'm sorry, whatever phrase you use, I'll still say Pep Band, kids that play guitar or a keyboard even inserted into that. And that was still fairly new. I got to play keyboard for a concert band, which was different too, because we did a Mannheim Steamroller song.
0: Oh.
1: And so that was the first time that we had ever introduced a keyboard into a song, and that was kind of cool.
0: Well, you know, I was in the esteemed Lincoln Southeast basketball band.
1: It was just called basketball band.
0: Yeah, shout out Mr. Sibley. He's run the basketball band for years out there. Just doesn't like the term Pep Band.
1: Well, so he didn't like the term.
0: He didn't like, so it's he.
1: So it could be called that other than the one guy you played for that didn't like the term.
0: You can call any other band in the state a Pep Band. The Lincoln Southeast is the basketball band.
1: Gotcha. Now, for my senior year, our marching band, I actually wrote the cadence for our drum line. Yes.
0: Oh, wow.
1: True story.
0: That's like the whole show?
1: Yeah. Well, you know, because did you ever have to do parades? Like,
0: yes.
1: We would do it at the state fair.
0: Yeah.
1: And in between songs.
0: We got to march on Waikiki Beach.
1: Okay. So, but in between songs where the band would actually play whatever song you were playing, the drumline kept everyone's beat, you know, so our cadence.
0: Okay, yeah.
1: I wrote that, which was, I don't know, it really wasn't that big of a resume builder, because, well, here I am.
0: Why is he, let's talk about your band experience.
2: I can't even pick up an instrument. I have not the slightest clue on anything.
0: Hmm.
2: So I did not play in any bands. I played Rock Band when I was a kid. I was pretty good at the drums on that, but other than that.
1: Like the video game?
2: Yeah.
1: Okay.
0: Hmm.
1: I have a nephew who's his father, I would have to look it up, is one of the country music artists. He's in his band, and this nephew, he can listen to music and play it.
0: Yeah.
1: And it took him maybe about 20 minutes. He sat down, because we have a piano in our house. And he started playing the intro to Don't Stop Believing by Journey on the piano, and I my jaw dropped. And some people just, they have that ability.
0: They have the perfect pitch where they can play it by ear.
1: They can hear it
0: and know exactly what note it is.
1: And they just play it. I can show you a video on our next break, but yeah, that's a talent. It's a talent. You know, there are a few, you know, people in my lifetime, you look at that is musical talent.
0: Yeah.
1: And I know that you guys, I don't mean to totally go out. Something happens when you invite me in. We start talking about totally non-sport stuff. Prince. While I was growing up, whether you liked his music or not, I always tell people that Prince was the greatest musical talent of my lifetime. Because not only did he write his own music, but he wrote top 40 hits for, you know, 38 other artists. He could play any instrument, and to me, that's musical talent. Here we are. We couldn't carry a note of it at Handel's, right? You know, but we get by.
0: I wish you were here whenever Justice Rhodey was in talking about the time that his mom went to one of Prince's parties in Minneapolis. So his mom essentially met Prince at Prince's
1: house.
0: That's
1: awesome. Oh, I like Justice. I've never seemed to be able to get Bill to take the day off when Justice is in here, so I can catch up.
0: Unfortunately, just taking another job. So
1: did he really?
0: Yeah. Earlier this week, so
1: this has been a rough year for me too, because I watched.
0: Oh, it's about you.
1: Well, it's about my feelings, yes. because one of our friends of the station and of all the broadcasting that we do, Bobby Hessling, who we've done a lot of sports coverage with, but you know, Bobby obviously great job and took that out at Kearney. So I think Swanee, He went off going to go do his own thing. It's like, man, they're falling from the tree here.
0: I do believe Justice will still be doing some work with Motsi's website here with some high school sporting events in Lincoln. So you might still see him around. We're excited for him. Super awesome job opportunity.
1: Well, and that's what happens in this industry, because I have to realize that I'm just a 53-year-old intern that you guys just, you know, a homeless guy that you guys found off the street to come in and fill in. Although I did cut my teeth at, you guys knew that, at KevRex 30 years ago.
0: Yeah. Way back in 1991.
1: But I have to understand that this, it's a career, and you guys go to broadcasting school, and you guys all aspire to be the next Howard Stern, and I'm going to lose some of you guys along the way while I'm still here covering Husker sports.
0: Speaking of losing some along the way, the Celtics yesterday changing up their roster.
1: Can we start this with, and I know we did a little bit off air, because I don't always chime in, but I listen. I try and listen. And as the show, because it was just you two cats yesterday, Bill was on his roundabout again, or walkabout, whatever he's doing.
2: Business.
1: And it was right toward the end of the show, at the 1 hour and 46 minutes, you guys were talking about, I think it was Mitch Robinson. Mm-hmm. Is that what you were talking about? And I remember YZ. I'm sorry to put you on the spot, but it's to see how much in 24 hours your attitude has changed. YZ at an hour and 46 minutes had quoted another excellent executive decision by Brad Stevens with the Celtics yesterday. I'm going to ask you, how are you on Brad Stevens' decisions this morning?
2: It took him what? 6 hours
1: to wreck that,
2: to completely mess it up. Yeah. Seeing this trade come across my screen, I thought it was fake. I couldn't believe it at first, and as I just keep diving into it, I still can't seem to wrap my head around it. Jaylen Brown, a guy who has been with the Celtics.
1: Tell us about the trade for those that didn't hear what happened.
2: Jaylen Brown has been traded to the Philadelphia 76ers for Paul George and some picks, pretty much.
1: Two firsts, two seconds?
2: Yeah, also known as a bag of chips and maybe some pretzels. Paul George is 35 years old.
1: 36
2: years old. Paul George has never won a championship or anything in the NBA. Paul George also is constantly injured, has not played like over 40 games for the last however many years. He's been bounced around to many teams in the league, and I just can't simply understand the return price for Jaylen Brown on this. I think this...
0: The Clippers got more for Kawhi Leonard.
2: Yeah. I think this kind of shows how desperate the Celtics were to get rid of Jaylen Brown, and that kind of tells me that maybe there's something deeper going on behind the scenes. Maybe he was like a diva in the locker room or something.
1: Because he was not publicly asking out.
0: But this feels like a move where the Celtics were shopping him around, trying to get a good package, and something must have become fractured behind the scenes with all that. Because Jaylen Brown went from a piece. He went from a piece that felt like, hey, there's excitement around the league. You could get some people in return and kind of reshape this roster. It went from that to somehow within the past week, apparently Jaylen Brown's a guy we have to get out of Boston. Mm-hmm. And that's what I can't wrap my head around, is this is the kind of package you get back for a guy that has become a team cancer and you have to get him out of the room.
2: Yeah.
0: Not a guy that you're shopping around this offseason in order to reshape your roster because you just got bounced by, who was it?
1: The
0: 76ers. How about that? And so it went from a point of like, all right, we can get some good pieces in return to, we need this guy off the team so bad that we're going to ship him off to a division rival who just knocked us out of the playoffs. We're going to make them better. And in return, at least we got him off the team.
1: When the only reason that you were even close in that series was because of him, because Jason Tatum is hurt. And so I don't know I think it might be something where they have decided to hitch their horse to Jason Tatum, and maybe you two play a position that's kind of similar. Let's see what we can get back in return. But kind of to go off of what you said too, make no mistake, the Celtics were wanting in on the Giannis sweepstakes, and they missed out on that. And so now, because we talk about Jaylen not actively wanting to be traded, but if you find out that you're on the block, and now that, and you missed out on target number one, which was Giannis, can you not bring Jaylen back? Because there's going to be some resentment because he already knew that he was that big trading piece to try and get him there. And so now we got to find a home for him. And YZ, I'll let you get back into it, but you, along with where you had started, a 36-year-old who well past his prime and some picks for a guy who's only a couple years removed from being the MVP of the championship series. I think he was in the MVP talk last year as well. He's been one of the biggest thorns in the 76ers' side, and now he goes and joins them.
0: He just averaged a career high in points, rebounds, and assists.
1: I think a lot of that, too, is because Tatum was hurt.
0: But it shows what the guy can do.
1: It does. And the Celtics fans, and it's not YZ, you're not alone. And there's a few of them that come on there that are trying to sugarcoat this to say about how they can build with picks and bunch that up and maybe trade for something else. To me, that's and let's make no bones about it. I'm a Sixers fan, but I think the Celtics fans are just being delusional. This in no way helps them. And if you heard Sam Perkins on ESPN yesterday, who's a lifelong Celtics, a player, that this is horrible. This is totally one-sided. And not only is it one-sided, but, Elijah, to what you said, one of your biggest rivals in the East as well.
2: Those picks, too.
1: And the first one's not until 28, correct?
2: Right. And the thing about this, too, is the Celtics roster is still good. They're still going to be a team that's...
1: They'll make the playoffs.
2: They're going to make the playoffs, which means then what? Those picks are going to be later on in the rounds.
1: Mm-hmm.
2: So you are... The value of those picks, it sounds like, oh, it's a first-round pick, oh, it's a second-round pick. That's great, but you're not going to... It's going to be a 25th pick and on. So it's not like you're even getting a good pick in the first round.
1: You're not going to see drafts like you saw this year.
2: Exactly, yeah.
0: It just feels like a move that the Celtics just made that may have slammed their championship window shut. Contender window, no. But championship window? In that East? I feel like this move... How many good years does Paul George have left? You could argue he's already past the point of having good years.
1: He had the excellent years, obviously, while he was with the Pacers.
0: Yep.
1: And I think when you assembled him and Kawhi at the beginning out there with the Clippers, that, you had something going on, throw a Harden in there, do whatever. But then, what happens to all great players, as you get old, the body breaks down, you start to get injured, and that's what you've seen. Now, make no mistake, because... what the Celtics see is still somebody that can give you production. I mean, make no mistake, Paul George is still a good player. Is he a perennial all-star like he used to be? No. He did shoot 40% from beyond the arc this year.
0: I feel like his game is kind of turned into, he's more of a spot-up three-point shooter the later he gets in his career. And the Celtics, they need
1: And a connector. He's not the alpha dog anymore that he was needed to be with the Pacers and somewhat on a two-headed monster with the Clippers.
0: And don't get me wrong, the Celtics needed some help from three-point land. Moving forward. I think so.
1: With Shireman and that other dude that couldn't miss?
0: Shireman's off the bench. I'm talking starting lineup-wise. Okay. Starting lineup-wise. I mean, Jaylen Brown, he's a fine three-point shooter. What does he shoot, like mid-30%? You're going to get better three-point shooting from Paul George, and maybe that gives you better floor spacing whenever Jason Tatum makes his return and is back a full go. But it just feels like you got worse defensively, slightly better from behind the three-point line, and where this trade is really going to help you is 3 years down the road.
1: Right, it's almost like waving the white flag, like we cannot get better than the Knicks this year.
0: Yeah,
1: so we're going to do this. But speaking of getting better, what does that do for Philadelphia now? Because, they got boat raced by the Knicks in the playoffs, but I'm going to say no mistake, New York was playing their best ball at the end of the year. But now, obviously a lot of it is going to depend on the health of Embiid. But you have one of the best young backcourts in the NBA with VJ and Maxi. And let's say you have a healthy Embiid, and now you throw Jaylen Brown into that mix.
2: Oh, they're stacked.
1: And guys, and I had said this, and I about wrecked my car when Xavier pulled this up. We were on our way out to watch that baseball game because I, like you, thought it wasn't real. Because we saw that LeBron did not re-sign with L.A., and we've had these few teams the last few days of potential suitors for LeBron. I'm going to toss this out there. LeBron's at a stage in his career where it's not about money. He makes enough money with everything else he does outside of basketball. Make no mistake, he is chasing MJ's legacy at this point. And I'm not going to say he's going to go anywhere for league minimum, but it's not about how much a team can pay him. It's about where can I go and win a championship. And now after this trade, tell me that Philadelphia, which was one of the teams that possibly was in the mix, 12 years ago before he went out there, that this could be a potential landing spot. Tell me how dirty that wouldn't be if Philadelphia now does what it takes and goes and gets him to add to that.
0: Think about the lineup. You have, a dynamic scoring guard with Tyrese Maxey, just worlds of athleticism with Jaylen Brown and Edgecombe. Put LeBron at the four and then an all-world offensive talent in Embiid at the center spot, if he can stay healthy, that's stacked. That, if that were to happen...
1: That's probably one of the greatest starting fives I've ever seen.
0: I would. That's a little far.
1: Who would you say?
0: I'd put that Heat team with Chalmers, Dwayne Wade, LeBron James, Chris Bosh.
1: Okay. In their primes. Okay, yeah.
0: And go back to Showtime Lakers as well.
1: You're too young to remember that. He doesn't even know who Michael Cooper is or Kurt Rambis.
0: No, but don't get me wrong.
3: Mike McGee.
0: Don't get me wrong.
3: Omaha's Mike McGee.
0: If Philadelphia find a way to pull that off, they would instantly vault up. I'd put them above the Knicks as my title favorite next year. And that's not crazy for me to say, I don't think. Considering the Knicks ran through the East, took down a very good Spurs team, I would take that 76ers team over the New York Knicks.
1: And for those of you that aren't watching
0: and
1: on
0: the
1: stream,
0: I'm not hot take Central kind of guy.
1: I know. I did wear my Sixers shirt in here today. I did that not knowing you were a Celtics fan, so that wasn't to try and pick a scab there, YZ. Make no mistake, you know, being almost 53 years old, that the last time the Sixers won was in 1983. I was 10 because Dr. J was on that team. My uncle, Moses Malone, was on that team. And they've been to the finals once since. And that was with Allen Iverson, what, in 2001?
3: Yeah.
1: And they somehow accidentally won game one and then irritated Kobe and Shaq and got throttled the next four. So the process for me has been 43 years. So I'm having a good day. Speaking of having a good day, you know what just made it better? I got a smiling face that just sat down to my right. So.
0: Should we take a break?
1: We'll take a break. When we come back.
0: Give him a proper introduction to the show. You've heard his voice.
1: You heard his voice. We'll have the man, myth, the legend, Jeff Motes will join us. We'll talk some high school sports. I know Legion Baseball's wrapping up, and we'll talk all that. I'm sure YZ will probably come up with a trivia question to stump the what do you guys call them? The Oracle?
0: The Almanac.
1: The Almanac. The Oracle. All right. All that and more when we return here on Morning Hookup.
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0: As Team Malone, you can see it on the stream, fumbles with a chair that out of nowhere dropped down to the bottom. Would you like a hand?
1: Let's welcome, as
0: I help out Team Malone, let's welcome the Almanac, Jeff Motes, to the show.
2: You guys have 10 chairs in here. I'll just switch out a chair that didn't drop me a foot to the floor.
0: No, I'll come help
2: our
0: out.
2: Our next rejoin song should be Lowrider.
0: You look like a child over there. So Jeff Motes with us, though. Jeff, welcome to the show.
3: You know what? I'm watching Thu Malone trying to get situated with his chair. It reminds me of the old Saturday Night Live sketch called Theater Stories, where Mike Myers plays a British actor named Kenneth Rhys Evans, and he starts to rotate in his chair, and he goes, "I seem to be rotating." Or I seem to be going horizontal.
2: I thought you were going to go with like Science Mystery Theater 2000, where the robot actually had to sit on the booster chair just to see his silhouette against the screen. You know what I'm talking about?
3: Yeah, I know what you're talking about. No, I was talking about the old Theater Story sketch on SNL. Yeah.
0: And for those that are unaware, I think it was YZ during basketball season gave the perfect summation of Jeff Motes and Thu Malone, two peas in a pod. Is the way that YZ described him the first time he produced one of your guys' high school basketball games on the airwave. So welcome in to the Two Peas in the Pod segment with Jeff Motes. Where it goes, we don't know.
2: Yeah, and that, you know what? You added on to that, too. You said something to the effect of just turn the microphones on for 3 hours straight and they'll just go commercial-free.
0: Yep.
2: Yeah. Wrestling, I didn't realize we were that loved in here, Jeff.
0: Wrestling to movies to music. We don't know where this is going
2: to
0: go.
2: A three-legged race to wrap it up.
0: Well, we talked about the wrestling match earlier. We get the wrestling match going.
3: On the air?
0: We learned Steve Malone and I are almost the exact same weight right now, which means it's the perfect time for us to get in either wrestling or boxing or MMA.
2: The problem is that he would slap me in like a diamond cutter or... Or like Jake the Snake's pile driver.
0: See, I never wrestled, though. I did some jiu-jitsu, but I never did wrestling.
3: That would be the DDT.
2: Yeah, oh, yes. And then I would probably just do like the Three Dane Stooges Todd? Eye gouge.
3: Yeah, Dr. Dane Todd.
0: Yeah, the DDT.
2: The DDT. So, Mosey, Legion Baseball, the summer, you know, well, I know it's... You know, we just got into July. The Legion's starting to maybe get close to the end already.
3: We just had the Peterson Coach K Legion tournament. That's the big in-season tournament every year here in Lincoln that had brought in 20 teams, played in four divisions. You had teams from across Nebraska. Everybody in Lincoln except for Lincoln High, and then you had a couple of teams from Sioux Falls that came down and played. But it came down to Carpetland of Lincoln East and... The Pinnacle Bank representation of Papillion La Vista that played for the championship on Sunday afternoon.
2: Is there a Pinnacle Bank here in Lincoln?
3: Southwest. Okay, Southwest, yes. Is them too. So, but it was Carpetland that came away with the Coach K, Mike Peterson title on Sunday over at the Sandhills Global Complex.
0: Wait, who was it?
3: It was Carpetland that won.
0: Okay, I think so.
2: Are you surprised?
0: No.
3: Okay.
0: I
3: think
0: so.
3: Right. Yeah. It seems pretty typical about... You know, this time that we're talking about Carpetland or Lincoln East, however you want to identify them, that are hitting a stride. And the last time I saw Carpetland, it was a city game with Southwest, and Southwest won that game. And that was right before East went on a big road trip to Cincinnati, and they played in the weekend tournament there. And I think, you know, with that was a game where a lot of the arms were being used. The pitchers were going, I think, two innings apiece to try to preserve their arms for that tournament.
2: Yes.
3: And I'm not trying to make up excuses for them. I think that was, you know, based on my observation, I think that's what it was for. But, you know, Southwest beat Carpetland in that game. And now Carpetland coming into a point now where we've got this week, next week, and then... The following week, it'll be July 17th, it'll be that Friday, is when the area tournaments get underway. So we only got a couple of weeks left, fellas. Plus, you got the Cornhusker League Championship. That's I believe it's next week that they're going to play that, if I'm not mistaken, Elijah. And I think that might be here in town. I haven't checked lately.
2: Look at your work schedule, buddy.
0: Yeah, I know I'm not working it as of now. We'll see what happens.
3: It's not on your calendar yet.
0: Yeah.
2: He'll be here at the station.
3: So once you get through the Cornhusker League Championship.
0: Once I get off the baseball diamond, I'll come here, shower off, and get in my closet and sleep.
3: Downstairs?
0: Yeah.
3: Right where the cot is at?
2: Yeah, we had to move the mop bucket just so we had a place to stay.
0: No, they don't let me have the cot yet. I sleep standing up. I'm kind of like a bat.
3: A bat or a vampire? So, yeah, but you got the Cornhusker League Championship that's coming up, too, and then, again, the area tournaments. There are a couple of games tonight. Well, one tonight that I'm going to go check out, and Thu's going to be over there later after his softball game, is the Lincoln Hotel Group, which is Lincoln Standing Bear, and they're playing Malcolm. Malcolm, we all know about them and how dominant of a program they've been, not just in the spring in Class C, but also at the Legion level in mm-hmm. the summertime. They have been very, very much a blue blood, if you will.
2: And a chip on their shoulder this summer, too, for not making state tournament
3: yeah.
2: this spring.
3: I mean, they got edged out by, what was it? I'm trying to remember how much of a point.
2: Oh, for the wild card.
3: For the wild card to get in. And they did not get into the state tournament. Had they gone to state, they would have been going for their fourth consecutive state championship, which I don't think has ever been done in high school baseball, at least in Class C, from that standpoint. But, I think there is a bit of a chip on their shoulder with Malcolm, and we'll go see them tonight. They'll be over at Den Hartog at 7:30 tonight. And then next Tuesday, one of the last games of the regular season will be over at Hartog with J.C. Bragger of Lincoln Southeast playing host to Hastings. And then you get a bit of a break there, and then the area tournaments get going.
2: And Bragger played. You and I got to see them what a week and a half ago. They didn't a little slow start, but boy, they really got the bats going.
3: They
2: here
3: really
2: lately.
3: Did. They really did. And they played Sagewell Orthopedic, yep. which is Lincoln Northwest. And man, we talked about it last week with Liam George hitting that grand slam. In fact, I think I don't know. Did YZ play that cut already last week? Yeah, we did play that cut.
2: Oh, so we have it.
3: Yeah.
2: Okay, good.
4: It was Justice, but yes.
3: Or Justice, yeah. Justice played it.
4: Yeah.
3: So I don't know if we got that clip still or not handy, but yeah, that was a well-hit shot where, to kind of regroup and tell everybody what happened, it hit the scoreboard.
2: That netting, at least.
3: It caromed off the scoreboard, too.
2: And it wasn't one of those majestic ones. He'd have got fired if he was a punter. There was no hang time.
3: Right.
2: It was a line drive missile.
3: It was a
2: missile.
3: Line shot. I mean, he hit the you-know-what.
2: Yeah, right. Your joke.
3: Yeah. And I'm not going to bring that out of the air. But anywho, so you got that, and then we'll have area tournament play. By the way, area tournaments that will involve Lincoln teams will be Area 5 that will be hosted here at Den Hartog. And then there will be two from Lincoln that will go to Area 6, which I believe is up in South Sioux City. And they try to rotate the Lincoln teams every year that either stay here or go up to South Sioux and play in Area 6. Those brackets have not yet been released. I would imagine here in the next couple of weeks we'll get those pairings, and then once we get the pairings, then we'll tell everybody where everybody's going, what the matchups look like.
2: Those area tournaments seem like they're a little bit more logistic centered than the districts are in high school.
3: They are.
2: It's all just
3: Well, it used to be.
2: It's like a grab bag.
3: It used to be in all sports, at the high school level, I'm talking about the NSAA. It used to be, like with basketball in particular, you had an all-Lincoln district in Class A, okay? So Pershing Auditorium, you know, may it rest in peace, that was the site where you had the what would be the A1 district, which was Lincoln. And you'd have the four, at the time, the four LPS mm-hmm. high schools. And it was, for a while, Beatrice, when they were A. Mm-hmm. Hard to believe. These kids are like, Beatrice was Class A? I remember when...
2: Up until, what, 88 or 89?
3: About 89 or 90.
2: Yeah, it was right before, because we had to start playing in my junior and senior year.
3: Yeah, so it was about 89, I think, when they made the switch down to B. But it was Beatrice for a long time. And then when they moved, and then in, I think, 90... it was Fremont. And so Fremont would come down and play the Lincoln schools in the A1 district for basketball at Pershing. And then the metro schools, they were all to themselves. And then you had, what, one outstate? I know I'm saying outstate's a bad term, but greater Nebraska, you had, you know,
2: the Columbus or Norfolk.
3: You would either play at Norfolk, Columbus, Grand Island, Hastings, or Kearney.

0: maybe North Platte, but a lot of them, I think, kind of congregated toward Grand Island or Hastings. And that was really one of the last times that you saw more geographical district pairings, whereas in about 1995, my junior year, they split up the districts and they went by point standings. Well, they went that way. Actually, they predetermined those districts. They kind of rolled the dice and said, okay, so-and-so is going to go here, so-and-so is going to go there, so-and-so is going
1: to
0: host.
1: Trying
0: this
1: to divide
0: district.
1: It up in case you had two Omaha schools that were good or two Lincoln schools that were good. You're not knocking each other out.
0: And then the one year in boys basketball, the last time this happened was in 2007, where nobody from Lincoln or within Lancaster County made the boys state basketball tournament, is when they decided, okay, well, we need to make some changes. And they reconfigured everything, I think, based on point standings, and they said, okay, Class A is not going to be released until like 2 weeks before or whatever. That's when they decided, okay, by point standing, here are the top six or seven districts or teams in Class A. They're going to host districts. Everybody else is going to fall in line. So we've been at that model now for almost 20 years, going on 20 years.
1: Are Raymond Central and Malcolm still in Lancaster County?
0: Yes.
1: Okay.
0: Yeah. They're all with, yeah. Okay. So the schools you got are obviously all the eight LPS schools, Pius, Lincoln Christian, Lutheran, Parkview, College View, Waverly, Norris, Malcolm, Raymond Central.
2: Okay. That's why he's the almanac.
0: Those are the schools that you have. Well, I have to know that because what we cover.
2: A lot of people forget about College View.
0: Yeah. Because they don't have a football program. But they do compete in volleyball and basketball.
1: Neither is that school of the hat you got on, too.
0: There,
1: I hadn't got one in yet. Sorry.
0: He had to get one in. And there's the fist bump to confirm.
1: For those of you not on the stream, Mochy does have his Creighton hat on today.
0: And by the way, that was not by design either, like you do with the Sixers shirt for YZ.
1: Right. Oh, yeah. See?
0: That wasn't just, by design.
1: Now, you tend to wear that quite often. Like, oh, Thew's coming in today. Let me go dig that Creighton hat out.
0: You know what? I totally forgot you were coming in.
1: That's okay.
0: I was heading out the door. I'm like, got to grab a hat. Grab the hat.
1: Hey, when they won this year, all it did was help our RPI.
0: Thank you. You're welcome.
1: I know
0: you
1: this.
0: You are welcome.
1: Doesn't mean I have to actively cheer for both. I can hope that you guys beat Seton Hall and Providence and stuff to help our RPI.
0: I can see Thew Malone sitting there in his chair at home like Jerry Tarkanian with a towel, biting that towel.
1: Come on, we need those RPI points. McDermott, you got to win this game. Got to help us out. We could get one seed higher.
2: Let's be clear. You sit back and it's a win-win.
1: Right. Creighton lost the game that mattered. So that's, but anyway.
0: But anywho.
1: So you'll be at Hartog tonight for sure.
0: Yeah, you're going to be out there, I think. Yeah.
1: After a win.
0: We have Standing Bear and Malcolm tonight.
1: Should be a good game.
0: I'm very curious to see the Standing Bear Ball Club. I think I saw them once during the spring. And this is something, again, that for many years that we've been following area baseball, and Bill Hooks has made the point that a couple of years ago when these kids are still playing youth level select, travel ball, that when they got together in a couple of years over at Standing Bear, that this is going to be a team to watch for.
1: Well, and it started because when we covered them last year, from the baseball perspective, and you looked at that roster, and they had no seniors. There were no seniors. So you knew that what you had last year, barring people moving, transfer, whatever, that was going to be the team that was going to stick together for the next year, and it paid dividends because all those kids that did fairly well last year had a year to grow, and so then when you had the seniors all come out this year, like Gavin Bullock, Freshel, guys like that, they were good, and it proved so because making the state tournament, and when that team gets hot, they can play. Now they are B still for a couple more months till they make the jump to A, and Malcolm. You can call them Class C, but they go out and they play the Norrises and the Class B schools in the area and tend to whip up on them. This will be a great matchup tonight.
0: I like to see teams like in Class A to play a team like Malcolm too. Mm-hmm. I could see Malcolm competing with a lot of Class A schools.
1: Well, I did. I went

0: four-man outfield.
1: So do they drop the shortstop out?
0: Second baseman out.
1: Oh, second baseman.
0: Now, if they would sometimes bring him back in when you'd have a runner on first or something for the double play. But that pitcher knew that responsibility when he fell off the mound was to slide back to at least try and cover that hole. And Carpelin is still trying to hit bombs and hit fly balls. That fourth outfielder created a lot of outs for Malcolm. Mm-hmm. And it was close for quite a while, I think. Carpelin ended up winning by four or five, whatever, but genius.
2: Malcolm, well-coached baseball team, and also they just don't run out of Wisniewskis.
1: It seems like an endless line of those kids.
2: Every single
1: right?
2: time I go out there and umpire Malcolm, you go, "Oh, look at that! Another was Nestle."
0: That's the Lincoln Christian Dvorak.
2: Just a pipeline of them.
0: Right.
1: Well, yeah, the Dvoraks over there, over at Lincoln Christian for many years. Who was the other big family there for a long time? Was Harms?
0: Maybe
1: I'm trying to remember. But like a Pius, the Burt family and the Easleys.
2: Easleys, yeah, there's always been an Easley.
0: And an Easley in every class there for about 15 years.
1: And we're not saying anything
0: new. But they were all good. It's like, there's no more siblings because they're all athletic.
1: They were all good.
0: And then by the time that you thought the last one had graduated, the oldest one had kids, and here come the grandkids coming in, too. So it's a very, very athletic families that seem to be at certain schools, as you guys alluded to.
2: Well, it's what makes, to me, high school sports, like the rise and fall of teams, so much fun, is sometimes you'll just get one super athletic team or one super athletic family that comes in, and for 8 years this team's just going to be great at basketball or great at baseball because they step in, they come, and you have one kid after another. They're mm-hmm. all great at one specific sport, and then that family moves on. They all graduate, and the team drops back down to where they were before, and they wait for the next great family. It's I love high school sports.
0: We never had that problem with the Malones in Crete.
2: From a choir point of view, the Herbals were that for Lincoln.
0: Oh, are they?
2: Choir and band, yeah.
0: Well, they're going to win that superior rating again. I can't wait till Elijah graduates. That guy has just taken all the gold ribbons.
2: And then 2 years later, here comes Lily Herbal carrying the mantle.
1: Well, the Moatses, you had Dad up there in the early to mid-60s, and I showed up in the early to mid-90s.
2: The Moatses are the reason for the Northeast dominance.
1: And it's not just our family, but there have been a lot. Well, I think of the Novaks. I think of... Oh, gosh, the Westovers, Mercers, mm-hmm. the Hans. Just so many Faglers. What? I mean, there are so many names that are associated with Northeast athletics, and it's not just those families. There's so many others in other sports that made, Bob Ells, Ross Ells. Bob, his father, was an athlete up there in the mid to late 50s, and then was later the head football coach. And then Ross, his son, was a great quarterback, basketball player up there in the early to mid 80s. I mean, there's a lot of names. If you go around town and you look at the schools, you look at the history books or whatever, and you see these names that are synonymous with these schools, it's like, wow. I mean, that you see that dynasty effect.
0: Well, and especially with baseball, too, because you and I were talking about, you have some of the names.
1: Well, Charlie and Mickey Colon.
0: But look at their father, Floyd.
1: At Northeast, yeah.
0: Look at, Eric and Alex Gordon.
1: Their grandfather, Charlie, was a longtime head baseball coach mm-hmm. at Southeast. And then their dad, Mike, played there. Of course, Alex, and then Eric, and
2: now they have Brooks
1: and Derek. And now I think it's Erickson.
0: Brooks. Yeah.
1: That's another generation of the Gordon family that's playing baseball or at Southeast.
2: Yeah.
1: So you still have those families around.
2: Yeah. YZ is telling us it's time to take a break. We've been yapping for forever. We knew this would happen. It's the two peas in a pod segment.
0: But look, we just added a third P.
2: Hey, I got to talking. Hey, give me talking high school baseball.
1: So no trivia today?
0: What?
3: We can get it done quick.
1: All right, really quick.
3: In the 2025 Nebraska High School Sports Hall of Fame class, there was a baseball player inducted from Omaha West Side. Do you know who it was?
1: Oh, my gosh.
2: Can we get a – what years
1: what,
2: did he
1: what years?
2: At West Side?
3: Did he play at West Side? Oh, boy. One second. Class of 2005.
2: So 2002, 2003, 2004, 2005.
1: Darren Ruff.
3: Correct. Went on to play professionally for.
1: Well, he's a
3: 7 years.
1: He's a former.

0: Blue Jay.
1: I wish he why couldn't you have given me an Omaha Roncalli baseball history question?
0: Well, or Omaha Rummel, which was Roncalli.
1: The Roncalli one I would have got. That was my wife's cousin.
0: Hey, name a Nebraska quarterback from Omaha Rummel.
2: Omaha Rummel?
0: That played at Nebraska in the 70s. Ed Burns.
1: Okay.
0: He was a quarterback in Nebraska.
3: I thought you were going to ask. Moatsy's asking his own trivia questions and answering them.
0: I'm asking him. You got Husker Army right here.
1: Well, you asked me one on air, and it was a Jamrog question. And I got that. Remember?
0: Yeah.
1: But I thought you were going to ask me like the last scholarship Husker football player to come out of Hershey, Nebraska. I was going to nail that one.
0: Who was that?
1: Wing back number 17, Shane Swanson. I was all over it. All over it.
3: Well, okay. That seems like a great place for us to take a break. I'm sure this hilarity will continue during the break. If you want to hang out with us during the break, check us out on stream, The Morning Hookup on YouTube.
0: Have a good sports weekend, everybody.
3: Thanks, Radio Motsy. And Twitter. Thank you, Motsy. We'll step aside and we'll wrap up a Thursday edition, the final show of the week of The Morning Hookup, after this.
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3: We couldn't have missed any stories today, could we have?
1: Dude, we covered everything. Nothing else in the world happened.
3: No, Sean Eichhorst.
1: Sean Eichhorst. Guys.
3: I'm just leaving this open to you.
1: I know that there's a lot of resentment here because that was the, I don't want to say the start of the fall, but really the start of the hard fall, would you say? The start of the hard fall? Make no mistake. Here's the thing. Because a lot of people here in Nebraska, one of their biggest requirements when filling job openings

0: anywhere down there is a prior connection, because they want someone to come in and understand what Nebraska athletics means to this state. And it's tough. For an outsider, it is tough. Matt Rhule has spoke at length about, you know, understanding. And he's embraced it because he's all in favor of it. Shinai, of course, was a businessman. It was strictly business decisions. It didn't take into account how things used to be, how the fans wanted them to be, any of that stuff. And so you had that automatic friction. And I think you combined the fact of who he answered to at the time, that still is, you know, Harvey Perlman, that still that name, I think, probably makes people cringe a little bit more than Shine Eichhorst does, that wrong place, wrong time, I think. And I'm not here to defend the guy. You know, I'm sure a lot of things he could have done different. He cut his teeth originally at Wisconsin, so he's going home. Barry Alvarez is still going to be there, and I don't think, you know, I'm not a person who wants him to fail, because I'm worried about us. I'm worried about Troy Dannon, and I'm worried about Matt Rhule and Fred Hoiberg. A fresh start for him back where his roots were, under maybe the tutelage of Barry Alvarez, I think will do him well. He does the admin part of the AD, I think, decent as far as trying to make those decisions. Here at Nebraska, it needed to be more, and it needed to almost embrace the fan base. That wasn't his personality or his style, and therefore it made it really hard for it to work for him.
1: He's a CEO.
0: Does that make sense?
1: He's a CEO.
0: Yes. Where you not only are a CEO here, but you're out front with the first torch, the spokesperson.
1: Well, and the disconnect, and I brought this up this morning on Lincoln's Morning News, and I'll bring it up again here, is that Sean Eichhorst saw the University of Nebraska Athletic Department as a business.
0: Mm-hmm.
1: And it's an athletic department. The problem is the people of Nebraska don't see the Nebraska Athletic Department as just sports.
0: They see it as part of their life.
1: It is a point of pride.
0: Yes.
1: And Sean Eichhorst did not see that. I don't think he necessarily
0: understood. He didn't have that the years of investment that you and I have.
1: And I
0: don't know how you fault a guy for that.
1: What are people in Nebraska proud of? The College World Series? Chimney Rock, maybe? The University of Nebraska athletics teams. University as a state. Those are things that we can get together and we can agree upon. Maybe the kind of pioneer heritage that you come from, but for the most part, what can the people of the state band together with? We all love the College World Series. We love the University of Nebraska and Chimney Rock at the state.
0: Sure. And you have to make some hard decisions. I mean, ask Troy Dannon now as we try and reconfigure seats for money now.
1: And whenever you treat the University of Nebraska, a state point of pride, as a business, it's gonna rub people the wrong way, especially whenever you come in as an outsider.
0: Right. Even if you make some hard decisions that benefit that athletic department, people don't see that
1: because
0: first.
1: Troy Dannon is another guy that he is running the University of Nebraska athletic department like a business. The big difference and why he's more well received around here is that he does understand what the University of Nebraska means to people in this state. I don't think Sean Eichhorst
0: always did. Bill Moose. We can say that for another show, can't we?
1: I'm not sure he ran it like a business, though.
0: Well-oiled machine.
1: Depends what kind of business you're talking about.
0: Guys, thanks for having me in today.
1: See you. Thanks for coming in.
0: Company hauled
1: in. Bill Hooks makes his return from quote-unquote business.
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6: From ABC News, I'm Michelle Franzen. A dangerous heat dome locked over much of the country. In Washington, D.C., Asa Watson says just being out for a short time was a challenge.
7: Ridiculous. When I got in the car, it felt like I almost burned myself. Like, it was bad.
6: More than 180 million Americans facing heat alerts heading into the 4th of July holiday weekend. ABC's Rhiannon Alley is at New York's Rockaway Beach.
8: That scorching heat dome smothering 30 states is expected to hit its peak today, straining the nation's power grid.
9: I'm just not going to leave my apartment.
10: It's getting hotter and hotter.
8: Several major cities declaring emergencies as temperatures soar into the 100s.
6: The holiday getaway here also, and travelers, whether driving or flying, could be impacted by the extreme heat. AAA says more than 72 million Americans will travel this holiday period. Today will be the busiest at airports. Russia launched a major attack across Ukraine's capital. Reports that at least 21 people were killed in Kyiv in the drone strikes. ABC's Marcus Moore has details.
11: Ukrainian officials said that there were 20 different strike sites across the city. So this was clearly a significant and prolonged attack. Families moved underground for safety. As we've seen before, people took shelter in the city's subway stations.
6: A 9-story apartment building partially collapsed, and rescue crews are looking for survivors. It's getting a little tougher for Americans to find a job. ABC's Jim Ryan has the numbers.
12: After a month that saw non-farm payroll employment increase by 172,000, the figure from June fell to 57,000 new positions, many of them in professional services and health care. Still, the unemployment rate, according to the Bureau of Labor Statistics, fell slightly to 4.2% last month.
6: The two daredevils who scaled the Empire State Building yesterday, appearing before a Manhattan judge, Angelina Nicolau and Ivan Kuznetsov, were put on supervised release until their August court date for carrying out the stunt. You're listening to ABC News.
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17: The final suspect in a vandalism at a produce stand has been captured. Good morning, I'm Jeff Modes, 82 degrees at KFOR. A 15-year-old male is the fourth and final person connected to last Saturday morning's vandalism and theft at Kelly's Produce near 48th and Adams. Lincoln Police confirmed to KFOR News today about the apprehension of the teen. It says the 15-year-old male was captured Wednesday at his home and taken into custody. He's been referred to juvenile court and lodged for criminal mischief, theft by receiving, and theft by unlawful taking. Two other males, a 15-year-old and a 17-year-old from Lincoln, were captured last Saturday night up in Council Bluffs, and a 15-year-old girl has already been referred after her mother turned her into Lincoln Police. More than $5,200 damage was done. A former Lincoln surgeon accused of sexually harassing staff at Bryan Health that later led to his termination is expected to face discipline from the state of Nebraska. KFOR's media partner 1011 News reports that the Nebraska Attorney General's office filed a petition for disciplinary action against Dr. Stephen Shannon over sexual harassment allegations that apparently happened in 2024 and 2025. The petition says co-workers claim Shannon created a hostile and problematic work environment and was degrading and unprofessional. The start time for the Uncle Sam Jam tomorrow night at Haymarket Park has been changed to 6 p.m. That's because of the high heat in the forecast. Doors to the ballpark open at 6, the Veterans Recognition Program's at 6:45, then live music will start at 7:15, and the flag-lowering ceremony will be at 8:25. The fireworks display still on is scheduled for 10 o'clock tomorrow night. On-field audience participation activities will take place throughout the evening. If you're shooting off fireworks to celebrate the 4th of July this weekend, make sure you are supervising your children and they don't use ignition sources by themselves. Also have a bucket of water, a garden hose nearby, even a fire extinguisher.
18: Soak them overnight. Do not put them in the regular trash. Dispose of them the next day, and make sure you're cleaning up around the street.
17: That's LFR Public Information Officer MJ Learman. Fireworks can be purchased and legally shot off in Lincoln Friday from 8 a.m. to 11 p.m., Saturday from 8 a.m. to midnight. Mostly cloudy today, a 40% chance of showers and thunderstorms and a high of 90. I'm Jeff Motes, KFOR News.
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25: 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Celebrating America.
26: Yes.
25: Man, oh man. There's going to be so much talked about how great our country is, and I'm really looking forward to that. Mm-hmm. Because we're so used to so many people hating the country.
26: Yes.
25: They live in this country.
26: Yeah.
27: Well, you're going to get that, too. I mean, we're already getting that.
25: I know, that's what I'm saying. I'm looking forward to the refreshment that will be people proud of their country and talking about it.
27: Well, I'm looking forward to more land acknowledgments.
25: No, you're not.
27: No, I'm not. No.
25: You know, there's been a lot of talk about illegal immigration over the last 10 years and certainly over the last few days.
27: Yep.
25: And then the Supreme Court decision talking about birthright citizenship and people a little disillusioned.
27: Yeah,
25: you have all of that. One of the things that the media has done and the left has done over time is try to position certainly conservatives as anti-immigrant when it's anti-illegal immigrant.
0: Right.
25: And they play that game all the time.
0: Yeah.
25: Well, what we've seen over the last few years is citizens of the United States getting murdered by people here illegally. And people are very upset by that.
27: And they should be.
25: Rightfully so.
27: Yes.
25: And you had the student

0: America.
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9: The Markley, Van Camp, and Robbins Show. I'm Jamie Markley, the Gen Xer. David Van Camp, the Millennial. The Sexy Boomer, that's Sky Robbins. Uh-huh. Okay, David. A CNN panel really rated the Jewishness of different lawmakers?
10: This is another grim sign of the times. And I'm not even critical of CNN for doing this. I think it's grim that it's actually sort of a normal conversation right now about whether or not in a nationwide election, a Jewish person could win in the Democrat Party. So on CNN, they're talking about Georgia Senator John Ossoff, who may be running for president. He says he's not going to. Who knows? I know a lot of people want him to on the Democrat side. But the problem, and this is a political problem, which is so grim for the state of the country, the problem is that he's a Jew. And this was on Alex Michelson's show on CNN. You'll hear one of the panelists, and then he wraps it up with just, again, I'm overusing the word, but it's the only one I can think of, a grim assessment.
9: Okay, roll it.
11: On the Jewish thing, because he is Jewish. He might be the Democrat that can thread the needle, because even though he's Jewish, he's very critical of the Israeli government, very critical of Benjamin Netanyahu. He has credibility on that issue. So it's possible that I think he could be fill that lane in between the two extremes of the Democratic Party.
12: Ask Scott Wiener how that's working out for him.
13: Yeah, as a Jew, some people read a little more Jewish than other people, mm-hmm. and John Ossoff may not read as Jewish as Josh Shapiro does, for whatever that's worth.
14: Holy crap!
15: You couldn't say that about any other organization, ever.
10: No, or any other, other class of people or
15: group of people.
9: Oh, you could about Christian or Catholic. Mm-hmm. But you couldn't about Muslim.
10: Oh, no. No.
9: Well, he's too Muslim.
15: You couldn't about race either.
9: Right.
15: You
9: could about white. Oh, he's a little too white. Hmm. I could hear that.
15: What's that mean?
9: What's that mean?
15: A little too white, yeah.
9: Well, it depends on who's saying it.
10: Yeah.
9: It could mean you're too conservative.
15: Yes.
9: You're too plain spoken.
15: This is where we are now. If you're Jewish, you have to damn Israel and Netanyahu.
9: Yes.
15: But you're still Jewish.
9: Yes.
15: Okay.
10: I'm not even mad at CNN for having that conversation, because that's a real conversation right now in 2026, whether or not Democrats will vote for somebody who's a Jew, as long as they don't look too Jewish.
9: Right.
15: Yeah.
9: Oof.
15: Behave Jewishy.
9: Well, and if you are a Jew, obviously you have to be

0: things got out of hand. Yeah, it's a liquid. It'll put it out.
1: Case little Kevin lights himself on fire in the yard. Yeah.
2: Three, light fireworks one at a time and then move away quickly. One at a time. Is that what made America great?
1: What's fun in that?
0: That sounds like loser thing to me.
2: I'm whatever. With you. Four, never use fireworks under the influence of alcohol or drugs.
0: Loser thing. Again.
2: The fun police. Five, don't get cocky. That's an actual tip. According to the latest data, only 15 people were killed by fireworks in 2025, but 13,000 injured. 35% of those were to the hands or fingers.
0: Yep.
2: 22% to the head, face, or ears. 38% involving burns.
1: Ears?
2: Yeah, yeah. Wait.
1: Throw one at you?
2: Well, busted eardrum.
1: Oh, okay.
2: Yeah. Here's a headline.
1: Yeah.
2: Gunfire erupts after groomsmen ate meatballs with bare hands. Come on. Nimrod's at the news and a news update next.
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2: The Markley, Van Camp, and Robbins show. 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And it's not some expensive add-on they try to upsell you on later. It comes with the mattress.
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1: Yeah, Ghostbed's going to give you 101 nights, too, to try it in your home. So that's basically the entire summer. 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
0: You see, you know, Mitch McConnell had to go to the hospital last month, and they're still kind of being mum about what's going on. But the report now is that they think he had a heart attack. He was found unconscious in his home, and that's when they took him to the hospital.
2: 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You looking for an update on that? All right, we got to get to Nimrod. 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
2: All right. Nimrod's in the News. We go to Wisconsin. Wedding reception. Apparently, a groomsman spotted eating meatballs with his bare hands.
1: Oh, gosh.
2: Well, a guest said, hey, how about a plate?
1: Yeah.
2: That leads to an argument. Now we got punches. Then some dude, Thomas Williams, apparently defending meatball guy's honor, pulls out the gun. Ooh. Yes. And shot two people. They're going to be okay. And then the bride chased the shooter down and grabbed his key fob. And then he was on the run. He's been arrested.
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6: From ABC News, I'm Michelle Franzen. Mediated talks between the U.S. and Iran, according to Pakistan's foreign ministry, are progressing. Iran, though, still has not shown a full commitment to the terms that were laid out in the memo of understanding, including how ships navigate the Strait of Hormuz and whether Iran will make vessels travel a specific route. ABC News contributor and former Defense Department official Mick Mulroy says another major question, whether Iran will allow international weapons inspectors inside the country.
7: It's important for the inspectors, and these are objective international recognized experts in this area to be able to see these facilities to know what it is we're talking about. Is it recoverable? Is it there? I mean, there's a lot of things that they need to do to really set the parameters for that key part of the nuclear negotiations.
6: The heat is on across the majority of states. Triple-digit real and field temperatures could shatter records heading into the July 4th holiday weekend. In Fall River, Massachusetts yesterday, the heat index reached 97 degrees already. Sean Flynn out doing road work and staying hydrated.
8: Drink a lot of water and Pedialyte.
6: Flynn says his employer also provides cold water for workers on those hot days. The Trump administration says it plans a big fireworks display in D.C. for America's 250th birthday. But there are also concerns over the prospect of dangerous air pollution as a result. ABC's Stephen Portnoy explains.
9: The late-night pyrotechnic display is expected to last 40 minutes, making for the biggest fireworks show in memory on the National Mall. But the Washington Post reports the revelry could prompt respiratory issues. The paper cites internal National Park Service documents urging against prolonged exposure to the particulate matter from the 850,000 explosives, saying the fireworks could lead to elevated levels of pollution in D.C. for 3 to 6 hours after the show.
6: On Wall Street this hour, stocks are mixed. 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
12: A Lincoln doctor facing legal trouble. Good afternoon, I'm Jeff Moats. Mostly cloudy, 82 degrees at KFOR. A former Lincoln surgeon accused of sexually harassing staff at Bryan Health that later led to his termination is expected to face discipline from the state of Nebraska. The Nebraska Attorney General's office filed a petition for disciplinary action against Dr. Stephen Shannon over sexual harassment allegations that apparently happened in 2020. 2024 and 2025. Shannon allegedly engaged in inappropriate sexual comments and conduct toward staff members, including physician's assistants under his supervision, and that he engaged in a sexual relationship with a staff member who worked for him in a clinic. Now, the petition says co-workers claim Shannon created a hostile and problematic work environment and was degrading and unprofessional. Another virus spread by mosquitoes has been detected in Lincoln. Jamestown Canyon virus is another virus spread to people by infected mosquitoes. Many people infected with JCV do not become sick, but for people that do have symptoms, that includes a fever, headache, and tiredness. Chris Schroeder is the Lincoln Lancaster County Health Department's environmental health supervisor.
0: With the recent detection of West Nile virus in mosquitoes and now Jamestown Canyon virus, through ongoing surveillance and testing, we are advising residents to keep taking precautions against mosquito bites. We do expect to see an increase in mosquitoes activity as we head further into the summer.
12: There have been no human cases of JCV in Lancaster County or anywhere in the United States so far this year. Fireworks can be legally purchased and used in Lincoln on Friday and Saturday, but Lincoln Fire and Rescue is reminding you to be careful in celebrating Independence Day. LFR Public Information Officer MJ Lehrman says there's always the potential to have fires involving fireworks.
13: Make sure if you are going to put them off at home, it is an adult. Don't let the kids be playing around with the fireworks or the match, you know, punks, things like that are very dangerous.
12: Soak spent fireworks in a bucket of water before putting them in the trash. Fireworks can be legally shot off in Lincoln on Friday from 8 a.m. to 11 p.m., Saturday from 8 a.m. to midnight. The rest of the afternoon, mostly cloudy, 40% chance of showers and thunderstorms, and a high of 90. I'm Jeff Moats, KFOR News.
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23: 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Okay, a lot going on this week. Oh, the big talk about, well, dongs and girls sports. Supreme Court decision comes down.
24: And there are a lot of liberals very, very upset that we're going to go back to doing things that we used to do all the time when it comes to, you know, having common sense when it comes to dividing sports activities at the high school, middle school, collegiate levels based on gender, based on actual gender, biological sex.
23: Like we've done for, I don't know, hundreds of years.
24: All of humanity.
23: Yeah.
25: Yes. Somehow this is controversial.
24: Yeah, well, Spehar is a left-wing podcaster and MS Now commentator, and she put out a wild conspiracy theory when it comes to states banning boys from playing girls' sports.
23: No, I haven't heard this yet. Go ahead.
26: States are allowed now to discriminate against trans kids who want to play in girls' sports. Now,
23: it's not discriminate.
25: That's the word they use, though.
23: It's not discriminate.
25: No, it's not.
23: No, they're playing pretend. Not everyone else has to play pretend. They don't.
26: That's going to affect maybe 12 or 15 kids
23: yes.
26: who are trans across the nation that want to play girls' sports.
23: Okay, that's one of the arguments they always bring up. It doesn't matter if it's one.
24: Yeah.
23: It should never happen.
24: Because it doesn't just affect those athletes.
23: Nope.
24: It affects every girl that's trying to get on that team.
23: Yep.
24: Trying to make that roster. It affects every girl who has to compete against that boy. It affects a lot more people going the way that the left wants to do it.
23: It also affects the teammates.
24: Mm-hmm.
23: And the locker room. Yes, my goodness.
26: It's going to affect millions of little girls who play sports, because one of the things that the GOP similarly refuses to agree with Democrats on is if there's going to be a ban on trans sports, then there ought to be a ban on genital exams, because who gets to decide who's trans? Can I just be at a game and watching a girl excel and go, well, she's playing too good, she must be trans, let's check her out? And in 23 states, GOP has voted no. We don't want to ban genital exams. We want that to be on the table for us going forward. So I just think we've reached a place of madness, Ali. Like, this is a crazy madness.

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13: 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It'll tell you when to flip it. It's almost foolproof.
14: Mm-hmm. Pretty much.
13: It took years for you, and now it's like I'm right up there next to you.
14: It does feel like cheating a little bit. I love this thing. I also got the 4th of July version, the America 250 version of the Chef IQ, where you got the red, white, and blue, 2, 5, and 0 on the individual probes. It's awesome. I love this thing. And right now they got a great deal going on as well to celebrate America's 250th birthday.
15: Yeah, don't stand over the grill the whole time. I mean, go do what you want to do. You want to hang out with the family, watching the game, you can do whatever you want to
13: 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Yeah, because you've spent years just suffering over that grill, Scott.
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15: Yeah, well, I try. 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
13: All right. News update, David Van Camp.
14: Well, you're asking about how does one get a pork tapeworm?
15: Yes.
14: Especially in the brain, because there was a guy who thought he had brain cancer, but it turned out to be a tapeworm. Well, you get that from eating or consuming undercooked or raw pork. How you get it in the brain is because you handled raw pork and you wiped your eyeball and the little worms got in through your eyeball.
15: Your eye?
14: Yeah.
15: Oh, my gosh.
13: Well, you're not going to have to worry about that then. You're not going to be cooking pork.
14: Well, no. Again, you want to avoid pork tapeworm? Get that Chef IQ Sense.
13: There you go.
14: It'll tell you when your pork chops are ready.
15: And I'll tell you what, that's a selling piece right there. Avoid brain worm.
13: Oh, my gosh. With that, we go to Nimrod's at the news. Roll it.
11: When the going gets tough.
16: Damn it, this is too hard.
11: The dumb get dumber.
17: All right, Dan.
11: It's Nimrod's in the news on the Markley, Van Camp, and Robbins show.
16: I love the poorly educated.
13: All right. Nimrod's in the news. We go to Beaverton, Oregon. That's where a card shop there has halted its Yu-Gi-Oh! Tournament for a week after receiving multiple complaints and bad reviews due to smelly players.
15: Oh, boy.
13: This is Chronos Games and Gifts, independently owned game store, has taken a stand saying, this has got to stop. We got too many people that stink. Got people mistreating the restrooms. Multiple bad reviews because of poor hygiene.
14: Mistreating the bathroom.
13: Yes.
15: That caught my attention, too.
13: David, a Yu-Gi-Oh! Tournament is what?
14: It's like it's like an anime card game thing.
13: Yeah. And apparently, Konami, who implemented the official tournament rules, specifically targeted player hygiene in 2019 because apparently that was a thing.
14: The nerds are stinky.
13: Take a shower.
14: And stop abusing the bathroom.
13: And that's Nimrod's in
11: Make
13: the news.
11: Your smart speaker a genius. Tell Alexa to launch the KFOR Lincoln Skill and stay connected.
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24: From ABC News, I'm Michelle Franzen. As America gets ready to mark July 4th, preparations for the nation's celebrations for America's 250th anniversary taking shape in Washington, D.C. ABC's Pierre Thomas says D.C. may have the tightest restrictions ever seen from the air and on the ground.
25: There literally will be helicopters in the air checking radiation levels, people in the crowds with Geiger counters and all these different things, layers upon layers of security, some seen, a lot not seen.
24: Dangerous heat across the country, including D.C., could interfere with some of those celebrations, and the heat could impact travel. AAA says more than 72 million Americans are driving or flying this holiday period. Today, the busiest at airports. Fire crews are battling multiple wildfires in 8 western states due to heat and dry conditions and wind. In Colorado, crews are working to gain control of one of the largest.
26: Colorado's Aspen Acres fire burning in Pueblo County is now the 12th largest in Colorado history. It remains 0% contained and tens of thousands of acres in size. Efforts to fight the fire are now being run by an incident management team out of Alaska. It's estimated around 125 buildings have burned. Nicole Griggs lost her home. Her family members are out fighting the flames as part of a volunteer fire department.
27: All these men and women who are out trying to save homes, why theirs has already been burned down, that's heroic.
26: Extreme fire weather remains in the Four Corners region of the West. Alex Stone, ABC News.
24: A week after the double earthquakes in Venezuela, crews still finding people alive. A security guard pulled from a collapsed shopping mall after 8 days. Some crews were pulling back, and that has families digging by hand to find loved ones. 12-year-old Carlos rescued after 5 days, his cousin Myra Harita in Miami.
28: There's all this bittersweet feeling of happiness because he's alive, but also knowing there's people still there calling out for help.
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12: A former Lincoln surgeon could face legal discipline. Good afternoon, I'm Jeff Modes. Cloudy and 82 degrees at KFOR. Nebraska Attorney General Mike Kilgers has filed a petition for disciplinary action against Dr. Stephen Shannon, who is accused of sexual harassment and sexual conduct toward staff members when he worked at Bryan Health in 2024 and 2025. Dr. Shannon has since been terminated. The petition says Dr. Shannon made sexual comments and did sexual conduct toward staff members, including physician's assistants, under his supervision, and that he engaged in a sexual relationship with a staff member who worked for him in a clinic. The petition says co-workers claim Shannon created a hostile and problematic work environment and was degrading and unprofessional. The Lincoln Lancaster County Health Department Wednesday announced it has detected Jamestown Canyon virus in mosquitoes collected here in Lincoln. Chris Schroeder is Lincoln Lancaster County Health Department's environmental health supervisor.
1: 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Make sure you store tires, buckets, and containers where they can't collect water. 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
12: Jamestown Canyon virus is another virus spread to people by infected mosquitoes like West Nile virus. Many people infected with JCV do not become sick. For people that do have symptoms, that includes a fever, headache, and being tired. It's highly recommended to have an adult supervising kids wanting to shoot off fireworks this weekend. Lincoln Fire and Rescue Public Information Officer MJ Lerman says if you are shooting off fireworks at home, make sure the kids are not using ignition sources by themselves.
2: So make sure you have a fire extinguisher or a bucket of water or a hose nearby. Wherever you're doing that, make sure you cool anything that has gone off. If it's a dud, do not try to restart it.
12: And keep those fireworks soaked in that bucket full of water before throwing them out in the trash. The rest of the afternoon, mostly cloudy, a 40% chance of showers and thunderstorms, a high of 90, 73 the low tonight with a slight chance of thunderstorms, sunny and 95 tomorrow. I'm Jeff Motes, KFOR News.
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13: The Markley, Van Camp, and Robbins Show. Jamie Markley, David Van Camp, Scott Robbins. Okay. Where do we go next? You don't have World Cup fever yet, Scott.
15: Not
13: can't
15: yet.
13: Do anything to do it.
15: No, not yet.
13: What about the excitement, man? Come on.
29: 2-0 United States! There's the final whistle. Seattle, we're coming back. Monday night of the round of 16. The United States, despite being down a man for half an hour, has beaten Bosnia and Herzegovina and has moved on to the next round of the World Cup.
13: That's their theme right there. Everybody loves John Denver.
15: This is the resurgence of John Denver is really interesting here.
13: It is.
15: I mean, why that song? I don't know.
13: Because everybody loves it.
15: Well, I'm not saying everybody doesn't love it, but it's just...
13: It harkens back to a more innocent time where everything was good. But at least we thought it was.
15: Nobody played soccer.
13: I admit, I forgot it was on last night.
15: I did too. I mean... I was at dinner with somebody who's following the game fairly closely, though.
13: Yeah.
15: Yeah.
13: But if I remember, and I'm sure I will next time, I'll tune it in. I've done that before when you have someone that you're actually rooting for and it, you know, starts to gain more enthusiasm.
15: This is interesting that you would do that because you're the type of person that finds baseball games too long and boring.
13: Yeah, I'm not saying I would sit and watch a whole game. I don't think that's possible. But I would, like, tune in to see what was going on.
15: Two to one games.
13: I mean, I'm not a huge hockey guy, but if it's like third period in the playoffs, even two teams I have no idea, the last 5 minutes in a tie game, like in a game seven, it's insane.
15: A little wild, yeah. Mm-hmm.
13: And it's really good. It's, you know, fun to watch. And, you know, you do get caught up in the USA pride.
15: I agree with that part, yeah. Absolutely.
13: You know, you going to watch any of it, David?
30: No, not really. I'm just not very interested in soccer.
15: Did you play soccer?
30: No.
15: Okay, I was wondering about that.
13: Yeah, just football for you.
15: Yeah.
30: A little bit of baseball until I realized baseball hates me.
13: Yeah.
15: You knew at a young age, huh?
13: Well, there are people in this country that hate the country. How's that for a transition?
30: Well, there are, yep.
13: Boy, Matt Taibbi. He's had an interesting career.
15: He really
13: been
15: has.
13: On the left.
15: I like it.
13: Independent now. Used to be with Rolling Stone.
15: Mm-hmm.
13: He talked about, like, following Bernie Sanders around years ago, and that this new crop of Democratic socialists, not like Bernie Sanders. I thought that was pretty interesting.
15: No,
13: like, Bernie was more like a classic sort of Democrat with some socialist crap thrown in. But these people are like the real nut jobs.
15: No, they don't hide from it either. It's right out there. We are. That's exactly who they are.
13: Yes. And he was talking about doing the book in Baltimore years ago, talking about, you know, different neighborhoods that where you had people that hated the police, but also people that loved the police because the criminals were, you know, out of control. And these new Democratic socialists, they don't understand that. And this is him actually talking about it. Roll it.
0: Very anti-police in the projects, but there are also people who are very frightened and see crime as a bigger problem. It's only people who live, who go to, you know, elite universities and live in very rich neighborhoods and don't spend time in those places who think that police abolition is this idea that's going to be universally embraced by the poor, or prison abolition for that matter. They just have no real life experience, and that is very typical of this type of person.
13: Yeah. And he knows them.
30: Well, that lady who just won in Colorado, I mean, she was basically a professional student. She, you know, was a lawyer for like a year, then got fired over some op-ed that she wrote about how bad the lawyers were or whatever it was. And then she's been an activist. The mayor of Seattle is in her 40s and still lives off her parents' dime. These are people who do not have any semblance of a typical life experience. Zoran Mamdani is a rich kid.
13: Yes, he is.
15: You know, one thing I can
13: say. Well, that Avelia Chavalier, woman in New York, in that piece talking about a total poster child for American education as there is, she's 32 and has never not been in school.
30: Yes. She's 7 years into a PhD program. 7 years!
13: Yes. More than 14 years of post-secondary education.
15: Oh, my gosh.
13: It's wild to me.
15: Well, when you don't have to make a living, you don't.
13: Yeah. Yes.
15: I mean, you know, when you can just hide in school your entire life. I mean,
13: but how are you making the world a better place at all, just being in school all that time with what, I mean, and what is your future? To be a communist?
30: Yeah.
13: Take somebody else's hard-earned money?
30: Well, I mean, it is actually just living very much like Karl Marx. Karl Marx was a useless person.
15: It's one thing I have noticed about this, though, that I think is interesting, and maybe I'm wrong about this, maybe I just missed it, but these people, the communists and the socialists that are running, don't talk about Trump.
13: That is a smart thing.
15: It's funny. Everybody else in that party runs against Trump.
13: They mention it, but that's not the main thing.
15: That's not why they're there, though.
13: But yeah.
30: That's what I was getting at last week when I said, listen, man, you can say they're nuts, and I agree with you. But what sets them apart for a lot of Democrat voters is that they are actually talking about things.
15: Something other than Donald Trump. Yeah, I agree with you. It is interesting because it's been teed up several times. And they've got their own deal. They got the blinders on. This is what we will do. Well,
30: and because right now it's about taking down the Democrat Party.
15: Right. Exactly. But I've heard from other people that, you know, the Democrats have no vision. No mission.
30: They don't.
15: Other than, you know, destroy Trump.
13: That is true.
15: That's it. Here's your reason to vote for us. We hate Trump. That's and Jews. You know, that they have in common with the socialists.
13: Yes. So you've got this group of people, the younger, that feel like, oh, I can't afford anything.
15: Yes.
13: I can't get a job.
15: Right.
13: And then you have the rich white liberals that basically have been captured, that don't have to live in these neighborhoods. Like, yeah, well, we want to be good people, I guess.
15: Yeah.
13: Want to feel better about ourselves.
15: They feel guilty because they have money.
13: Yeah, we're certainly not going to go to church or do anything like that.
15: No.
13: Give up the lifestyle.
15: Not
13: but,
15: religion,
13: yeah, but we can support this stuff. And, you know, make posts on X to, well, I'm sorry, not X. What is it? Blue Sky?
30: Blue Sky, yes.
13: Get to feel better about ourselves. Okay. Whatever. What is it? David, you had a thing. Was this a poll? Most voters think that whole party's way too far left?
30: Yeah, this was from the failing New York Times, battleground states right now. So we're looking at Alaska, Iowa, Maine, North Carolina, Ohio, and Texas. When you look at the question, do you think the Democratic Party is too far to the left, too far to the right? Too far to the right. Not too far either way. Alaska, 57% of voters say too far to the left. Iowa, 57% say it's too far to the left. Maine, 47%. North Carolina, 52%. 52% for Ohio, 53% for Texas. Most people in all of these states say, yeah, the Democrat Party has gone too far to the left. And I mean, like, take the Texas race, for example. Mm-hmm. James Tallarico was a nut.
13: Yes.
30: And I mean, this guy...
13: In his own words.
30: In his own words. I mean, this is him talking about a bill that banned doing the old, you know, child sex changes.
13: Okay.
30: And how it...
7: I think if I'm thinking through the three most dangerous LGBTQ attack bills that made it through, I would say the most dangerous is SB 14, which would deny... many times life-saving health care from our trans youth in Texas.
13: Life-saving.
7: And, you know, the reason that I...
30: Yeah, and then just like 2 weeks ago, he says, no, I don't support sex changes for minors. Like, so he's trying to lie. You can't... there's just too much tape on this guy.
13: Yeah.
30: Which is one of the reasons why that other... the Political Action Committee, I forget what their name was, they were putting out those weird AI ads of him. It's like, don't do that.
13: No. Nope. Own words.
30: Play.
13: That's his, all you got to do.
30: Just.
13: Yeah. Yes. Just, you know, there's another news article that I saw that's, you know, sort of related to this. It's a record 25 million adults under 35 are living with their parents.
15: What's the number again?
13: 25 million.
15: No kidding.
13: Yes. That's a record.
15: Yeah, man.
13: Yes. One in three young adults living at home in 2025. Yes.
15: Wow. I couldn't wait to get out.
13: Yes. I mean, a lot of people were that way. It's different now. I understand things are more expensive at the same time.
15: Yeah. No, yeah. I agree.
13: But a lot of times, a kid that's still at home gets to do whatever he wants. Yeah. You wanted to get out of the house.
15: That's the thing, right?
13: Because you couldn't do what you wanted to do living in that house.
15: Couldn't have girls over and drink kegs of beer at home. No, the old man wouldn't let me.
13: Right.
15: Brutal.
13: So, yeah.
30: On just the cost of things, too. I mean, we do have a situation right now where things that should be luxuries have become kind of necessities to do your work. And I'm talking things like the $1,000 smartphone.
13: Mm-hmm.
30: There's a lot of career fields where if you don't have that, it's going to be tough to keep a job.
13: I agree. At the same time, I've seen different people talk about, I just don't have the money. Mm-hmm. But they have a Netflix subscription.
30: Oh, yeah, that too, yeah.
13: They buy $6 coffees all the time. Mm-hmm. It's all this stuff that they think they need. Mm-hmm. It's like, are you kidding me?
30: Yep.
13: Well, no. It doesn't have to be that way. Crazy. Also saw this. During the summer, the average person eats how many scoops of ice cream a week? If you had to guess.
15: Average person. Over a lifetime?
13: Just in the summertime. Scoops of ice cream per week.
30: Ooh, like once a week, two scoops of ice cream.
13: That's what you would say?
30: Yeah.
13: Two scoops.
15: I'll go with three.
13: You're way under. It's 11.
15: What? Somebody's eating a lot more ice cream than I am.
13: 95% of Americans admit it at least eating one scoop a week. And then you add up the totals across the country. Yeah, it's 11.4 billion pounds of ice cream over the course of the summer. So again, you're looking at, you know, in winter it's not as much, but in the summertime it's 11 scoops a week.
15: Well, you're an ice cream bandit. Are you still an ice cream bandit?
13: Not as much as I used to be. Still love it though.
15: Yeah.
13: Yeah. Yeah, the cholesterol, you know, that those numbers are not.
15: That's why they got pills.
13: I don't want to do that.
8: I know.
13: You take them, don't you?
8: Well, I do now, yeah. Yeah, heart attack.
13: I know. That's what I'm saying. I don't want to do it. Yeah. So I had to, you know, that was one of the things I had to cut down a little bit.
8: I may have wanted to, I should have been taking them before I had the heart attack.
13: That is always the amazing thing to people that listen to the show before your heart attacks. Yeah. You used to joke about it.
8: I did.
13: Like, the grabber, it's going to get me. And then it actually happened. It's still wild.
8: Doctors were foreign.
13: You never saw one?
8: No, I never did. No.
13: All right. News update and the five stories we're watching today coming right up.
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1: 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Now that's what I would consider. 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You're digging it, Scotty.
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4: 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Heavy rains with flash flooding.
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6: ABC News, I'm Michelle Franzen. The daredevil couple that scaled the Empire State Building yesterday in court today and put on supervised leave released by the judge pending their next court date in August. Each facing multiple felony charges. The duo's attorney, Jason Rinsky, says he believes some of those charges are not warranted.
7: With respect to climbing the Empire State Building, obviously that's, you know, not advised. However, charging them with these crimes, reckless endangerment in the first degree and burglary in the third degree, that's definitely, over the top here.
6: Authorities say the stunt put people at risk, including emergency crews. Fewer jobs added last month, according to the Labor Department. 57,000 jobs created in June, half of what analysts projected. And the holiday getaway is here. Travelers could be, whether they're driving or flying, could be impacted by extreme heat. This is ABC News.
1: Hi, this is Rich Ray, voice of the Lincoln Salt Dogs. 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
14: The Markley, Van Camp, and Robbins Show. Jamie Markley, David Van Camp, Scott Robbins. Got the Robbins trifecta coming up in just a few. News update, David Van Camp.
15: Well, I mentioned this during the top five things that we're watching today, but this is a fascinating story. It's terrifying in its own way, but this middle-class upstate New York mom has been charged with allegedly supporting Palestinian Islamic Jihad, the terrorist organization in Gaza. She donated $30,000 worth of cryptocurrency to the group. Catherine Beth Washburn, 37 years old, two little kids at home. She was messaging a fighter in Islamic Jihad, once telling him, "I wish every day were October 7th.
14: My goodness.
15: She's from a town just outside of Rochester. She's also the leader of an extremist group that formed in the wake of the attack on Israel. It's an anti-Israel group. Yeah, that's what how they frame it, right? Anti-Israel. But no, she hates Jews in general. It's called Direct Action Movement for Palestinian Liberation. They reject peaceful protests and encourage sabotage and property destruction. Old media posts show her as the mother of two children, smiling with her husband. She lives in a $280,000 three-bedroom house and appears to have spent significant time in the small town of Dansville. However, her social media accounts are now filled with pics of her wearing a hijab and a bunch of rants about Israel and the Jews. It's unclear whether she converted to Islam or exactly when she became radicalized. Her messages with the terrorist, she said, "If I lived in Gaza, I would fight alongside the resistance." She also said she hated the Jews very much and wished Israel would disappear. And I'm seeing a photo of her, and it's like just kind of a normal-looking middle-aged woman there with her husband. They got two little kids. They're hanging out.
14: She's married?
15: Yes.
14: What's his story?
15: I don't know.
16: That's fun.
15: Did he know? Did he not notice, like, $30,000 going? Because, like, you know, they're solidly in the middle class, and most people don't just have $30,000 laying around to donate to a terrorist organization. She also said, "I feel excited every time I see news of the killing of an occupation soldier." In a November 2025 message, she predicted, funny enough, that she would be facing hard time for her involvement with this domestic extremist group, saying, "Based on my past fundraising and posting, I'm going to get put away for a few lifetimes," with a laughing emoji. I don't think she's laughing now.
14: Probably not.
15: Yeah.
16: The husband?
14: Well, you got to wonder, is he a nut too? Got to be. Because if he's not...
16: He's yelling up the stairs, "Honey! He's got a box of hijabs. What's that all about?"
14: Is this some role-playing thing?
16: I don't know.
14: What's going on?
15: I don't know.
14: Yeah.
15: Wow.
14: I can imagine. This guy, what, he goes to work? He's like, "You know, I know you had a problem with your wife when she was hanging out with the ladies, I don't know, at the salon a lot, and she was drinking some more wine and going out more. And you were a little concerned by that? Well, I have a concern of my own. She's given a lot of money to Jihad. Sending it crypto overseas to Gaza. Wow, how do you tell your friend what to do with that? Might want to go to the counselor."
15: That's a story.
14: The counselor, that'd be a head-scratcher, wouldn't it?
15: That's a story topper for sure right there for that guy.
14: No kidding.
15: Wow. She's just home alone, plugged the kids into the iPad, basically, and then she's online talking to a freaking terrorist in Gaza.
14: Yes.
16: "Honey, I'd like you to meet a friend of mine." Well, did we call him the butcher? That's not good.
14: That is nuts, man. Yeah. Reminds me of this piece. This was David Strom the other day from Hot Air. are the Islamist or the communist in the driver's seat for the Democratic Party? Because right now there's like a coexisting thing going on.
16: I would say the answer is yes.
14: Both.
16: Yeah.
14: Because
16: they are.
14: They both see the other as allies right now.
16: Yeah.
14: But there's one group that sees the other as allies right now.
16: Yeah.
14: But then we'll be ready to take them out when they're no longer useful.
16: Sure, for sure.
14: And that would be the Islamists.
16: Mm-hmm.
14: Man, it's really something. But the whole Palestinian issue is the unifying force right now. And that's sort of the litmus test for with a lot of Democrats.
16: Oh, yeah.
14: Who thought we'd be here 3 years ago?
16: Not me.
15: It is crazy.
16: There's always the fringe kooky kooks, you know? But you never thought they'd mainstream it.
14: Yeah, but there's way more than people ever thought, too.
16: Yeah, I know. But it's just like, you know, I always thought people will stop this. They're not going to let this happen.
14: But
16: naively, yes.
14: We'll see what happens.
16: Yeah.
14: The next several months is going to be fascinating. All right, you ready for your big three?
16: Yeah, let's go.
14: All right, here we go.
17: Are you ready?
18: One, two.
17: It's the three most important news stories of the day.
19: I hit the trifecta.
17: Well, at least according to Scott Robbins. It's the trifecta on the Markley, Van Camp, and Robbins Show.
14: Every day about this time, Scott Robbins' top three stories helped by his hero.
20: I'm Casey Kasem.
16: Well, there's Casey Kasem. Casey Kasem. Not a communist, by the way.
20: No way.
16: I know. You made lot of money not being a communist. That's right.
20: Three.
15: Number three, lawmakers in California are embracing Islam.
16: Yeah, they're advancing a new bill that would establish two Muslim holidays, state holidays, make them state holidays.
20: What the hell's going on here?
16: They authorize the state to develop a new model curriculum for students, too, so they can partake in these as well.
14: No.
16: Well, yeah. The bill, AB 2017, passed the state assembly, 94-1 vote, by the way, and advanced to the Senate Appropriation Committee.
14: Jeez.
16: So there'll be a couple of holidays there, and they'll, I guess, they're big deals within the Muslim world. I know nothing about them, but they're going to try to take those off, and those are going to be part of the state holidays. And the students will be instructed by their teachers in school to what these holidays mean and how important they are. There you go.
14: Wow, man.
16: California.
14: Suicide March.
21: Now, on with the countdown.
14: Scott Robbins, trifecta, top three of the day, up to number...
21: Two.
15: Muslims make up 1.27% of the population, by the way, in California. Interesting.
14: But they got people
15: they do.
14: That are in the positions to put this stuff forth, and boy, you don't want to be called Islamophobic.
15: No, you do not.
16: Nope.
15: Number two, New York City needs more money for schools.
16: Yeah, you know, one of the candidates there, the socialist, that Chevalier that we were talking about earlier, she campaigned on what we need is a mentality of people over profit. You can't tell me there's no money for schools. There's no money to address childhood poverty. There's no money to address the housing crisis.
14: They're already spending it.
16: While voting time and time again to send billions to a war machine to a country that's currently enacting a genocide, that, of course, would be the Jews.
15: Wow.
16: Now, Mary Catherine Hamm followed up and said, no money for schools. New York City has a $43 billion school system whose funding has gone up as enrollment has gone down. It has the highest per student expenditure in the nation at $40,000 a year per student. Meanwhile, 28 to 29% of students test proficient in math and reading. That's it.
14: Yeah.
16: No results, lots of money, only the school system that could that happen. In New York City.
21: And the countdown continues.
16: But the problem is we need more money.
21: And the countdown continues.
14: The Scott Robbins trifecta, top three of the day.
16: Over and over again. Yeah, one. I know.
15: Number one, as usual, that thing that never happens actually happened.
16: Yeah, the story in New York, too. They could be moving ahead. First in the nation ban on natural gas. Remember how we were told that's not going to happen?
15: Oh, yeah.
16: They're not going to do that. Well, they are. The ruling issued Tuesday by the U.S. Court of Appeals Second Circuit rejected a lawsuit by natural gas industry groups challenging a provision of New York's All-Electric Buildings Act, which would ban gas hookups in new buildings under seven stories, among other restrictions. They're not going to ban you. That's a lie. A coalition of construction and trade groups sued to block the law, saying it conflicts

0: that's the thing, man. You get up to sing. There's cameras everywhere now. That can't just be a night was out and just having fun.
1: Especially if you're Vince Vaughn. The important thing is he had a good time. You know?
0: That's the nicest thing that you can say.
1: David Lee Roth next.
0: Oh, gosh. You know what? If you had to say, what was a better performance, that or the Roth?
1: That was.
0: Cause, yeah, I think we would agree
1: Roth
0: with that.
1: Was absolutely, totally embarrassing.
0: Yes.
1: It's so sad to watch.
0: People are still going.
1: They
0: it's
1: are
0: amazing
1: going.
0: To me. It's just kind of wild. All right. Man, this is... Somebody tried to throw a flapjack at an officer's genitals? We got Nimrods in the news and the news update coming up.
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19: I saw some video of people who were, taking film as they were on the golf course. The guy's getting ready to take, I think it was a second shot on the hole. Mm-hmm. He got a woman off to his, kind of standing off to his right, but technically in front of him, but off to the side.

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1: From ABC News, I'm Michelle Franzen. Sweltering heat taxing millions in the Northeast and Midwest and breaking records. New York City officially hitting 100 degrees already today for the first time in 14 years. The dangerous heat dome hitting the July 4th weekend and also Americans' 250th celebrations. ABC's Rhiannon Alley is at Rockaway Beach in New York.
2: That scorching heat dome smothering 30 states is expected to hit its peak today, straining the nation's power grid.
3: I'm just not going to leave my apartment.
4: It's getting hotter and hotter.
2: Several major cities declaring emergencies as temperatures soar into the 100s.
1: Travel could also be impacted by the heat, whether you're driving or flying. ABC's Matt Rivers is at Newark Liberty International.
5: More than 72 million Americans will be traveling at some point over this holiday period. And if you are flying, today will be the busiest day for that. The FAA is saying that they'll be handling more than 52,000 flights today. That is thousands more than it handles on a typical day. United saying that they will be flying themselves. 6 million passengers alone across this holiday weekend.
1: New details concerning the health of Senator Mitch McConnell. Dispatch audio reviewed by ABC News shows emergency responders went to McConnell's home earlier this June to attend to an unconscious person who appeared to be in cardiac arrest. ABC's Selena Wang has more.
6: It's not even clear at this point if he's still even in the hospital. So just to walk back in terms of the timeline here, McConnell has not been seen on Capitol Hill since June 11th. Then on June 14th, McConnell's spokesperson confirmed he was admitted to the hospital, saying he's getting excellent care. Then on June 22nd, his office indicated McConnell was still working on Senate business, but would not be on Capitol Hill for votes.
1: The two daredevils who scaled the Empire State Building yesterday appeared before a Manhattan judge. Angelina Nicolau and Ivan Kuznetsov were put on supervised release until their August court date. For the stunt, they are facing a variety of charges. You're listening to ABC News.
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11: A legal petition against a former Lincoln doctor. I'm Jeff Motes, KFOR News. A former Lincoln surgeon accused of sexually harassing staff at Bryan Health that later led to his termination is expected to face discipline from the state of Nebraska. The Nebraska Attorney General's office filed a petition for disciplinary action against Dr. Stephen Shannon over sexual harassment allegations that apparently happened in 2024 and 2025. The petition says Dr. Shannon made sexual comments and did sexual conduct toward staff members, including physician's assistants under his supervision, and that he engaged in a sexual relationship with a staff member who worked for him in a clinic. The petition says coworkers claim Shannon created a hostile and problematic work environment and was degrading and unprofessional. The start time for Uncle Sam Jam Friday evening in Haymarket Park has been changed to 6 p.m. because of expected high heat. Fireworks display will still go on as scheduled at 10 o'clock. On-field audience participation activities will take place throughout the evening. With fireworks being used to celebrate the 4th of July this weekend comes an air quality advisory from the Lincoln-Lancaster County Health Department. Gary Bergstrom is the air quality section supervisor.
12: Yeah, our air quality section usually observes periods of high smoke levels on the evenings of July 3rd and July 4th, and that sometimes lasts into the morning of July 5th.
11: During this time, Lincoln's air quality index often reaches peak levels that are unhealthy for everyone, but especially unhealthy for children, older adults, and those with asthma, lung disease, and other respiratory or heart issues. You can read more at KFORnow.com. If you're shooting off fireworks to celebrate the 4th of July this weekend, make sure you are supervising your children and they're not using ignition sources by themselves. Also, have a bucket of water with a garden hose nearby, too, or a fire extinguisher.
13: Soak them overnight. 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
11: That's LFR Public Information Officer MJ Lerman. 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Tonight, mostly cloudy, 30% chance of late night thunderstorms, low of 73, sunny tomorrow, and a high.

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0: Tom Chalou, in for Guy Benson on the Guy Benson Show. In the last segment, I was monologuing about the Iranian situation. And I was trying to articulate why we don't want to go whole hog on the Iranians. We don't want to completely decimate them and knock them out. That's called the Karl Rove position. He essentially wants regime change, ASAP. And we don't want to let them off the hook. That we're going to have to find a middle ground with them because we're going to have to deal with them anyway. No matter how many people, if we knock these leaders out, we already knocked a bunch of the leaders out. If we knock the second tier of leaders out, there's going to be somebody. There's going to be people there that we have to deal with in some way. So we'd better deal with them. And then I'm looking back at my notes during the break here. And I see J.D. Vance very articulately says things in a way I should have said them. Let's play clip two.
1: Well, I can't commit to anything because obviously it depends on what the Iranians are ultimately going to do. As I said up there, what I can commit to is the president's not going to send our military back in unless he has to, unless there's a clearly defined purpose for it. I think that was really the contrast I was trying to draw between open-ended military commitments with no clear objective and what the president of the United States has done, which is define an objective, go and accomplish that objective. If we've got to do more, of course, that's kind of up to the Iranians. If they try to rebuild their nuclear program, if they try to start shooting at commercial vessels again, that's going to change our calculus. But right now, what the president has said is go and make a deal, go and negotiate in good faith, and that's what he's empowered us to do.
0: So that was perfect. That is what I'm trying to get at, is that there's no situation when there's going to be calm seas and everything's going to be great after this, no matter what we do. And so it seems like the approach is sound. So people who are harping at the president on the right and people obviously on the left, they're both wrong. And I almost want to have a more radical position on this, but I don't always agree with President Trump. I'm not somebody who's like MAGA, whatever Trump says is good. I try to find fault in Trump when I can. But in this situation, I feel like Trump and Vance and Rubio, they're pretty on point. You know what they went for? When he sat down with Israel, they said, look, we may be able to do this in one fell swoop. We'll take out the whole leadership and everything will be happy. You know, didn't work out that way. But status quo, it may work out. This is Tom Chalou in for Guy Benson.
2: Bringing the D.C. Beltway to the Corn Belt of Nebraska. 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
3: 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Those are the first symptoms of heat exhaustion.
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6: 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I don't know what to say.
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11: ABC News, I'm Michelle Franzen. In Washington, D.C., U.S. Attorney Jeanine Pirro announcing in the indictment of David Hearn in connection with alleged vandalism at the Lincoln Memorial Reflecting Pool. The three-time U.S. Olympian accused of destroying parts of the pool's new coated blue lining.
12: This was a deliberate act to damage the reflecting pool at the National Mall that members of the National Park Service actually have worked hard to restore and have witnessed.
11: Hearn denies doing anything violent or removing the blue coating. Severe heat smothering much of the country. New York City reaching 100 degrees today, breaking a 14-year-old record, and the heat index soared to 106. Amtrak canceling nearly a dozen trains due to the heat up and down the Northeast Corridor. Fewer jobs added last month, according to the Labor Department. 57,000 jobs created in June, about half of what analysts projected. April and May figures were also revised downward. This is ABC News.
13: Hey, it's Elijah Herbal
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14: And we'll preview the USA match versus Belgium in the World Cup.
13: Also, make sure everyone comes back with all 10 fingers from the 4th of July weekend. That and a whole lot more on the Morning Hookup from 9 to 11 on KFOR.
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0: Shalhoub back filling in for Guy Benson on the Guy Benson Show. We had a great segment with Matthew Hennessy. I don't know if you guys could tell from our rapport, but I know Matthew. He and I are both we're kind of like our friends are, you know, family friends. We're both Catholic dads in Westchester. And we've, you know, we've known each other for some time.
1: Does he drive a Fiat?
0: He does not drive a Fiat. And I, you know what? The Hennessys, I don't even know if they, I'm not sure what they drive. But, you know, he's got a bunch of kids. They're all like, you know, high achieving. And, you know, my kids are great too. And they all know each other. And so we're part of that same kind of Catholic community up there in Westchester. I was looking at the headlines here for my, for this segment. U.S. economy added just 57,000 jobs in June. And everybody's saying, oh, that's bad news. Look at the people on Fox Business. Oh, we missed estimates. I don't think it's much to worry about. How many jobs were they supposed to? Significantly missing. They wanted how many? 67,000? 99,000? People get upset and then the market goes down when people miss expectations. But then what happens? 2 weeks later, they revise the expectations. And they say, oh, you know what? We actually added. And then the market goes crazy. Everybody's worried and worried. AI worries. Oh, are we going to have jobs in the future? Yeah, we're going to have jobs in the future. Don't worry so much, everybody. Tom Shalhoub in for Guy Benson on The Guy Benson Show.
2: When was the last time you read the words that created the United States of America? The Declaration of Independence is an extraordinary document because, in just a few paragraphs, our founders declared a revolutionary truth. All men are created equal, our rights come from God, not government, and freedom is the birthright of every American. Those words changed the world. Now, as we approach America's 250th birthday, you can take one small step to keep those principles alive. 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
5: From ABC News, I'm Michelle Franzen. A dangerous heat dome locked over much of the country. New York City hitting 100 degrees today, a first in 14 years. But the humidity is making it feel even hotter in the Midwest, parts of the South, and East Coast. In Washington, D.C., Asa Watson says just being out for a short time is a challenge.
6: Ridiculous. When I got in the car, it felt like I almost burned myself. Like, it was bad.
5: Security is tight in and around Washington, D.C. for America's 250th celebrations. ABC's Pierre Thomas getting a firsthand look during a security drill for law enforcement, patrolling the waters and restricted airspace.
7: The bottom line is Coast Guard deals with them, tries to warn them to get out of the restricted airspace. If they don't go,
8: then NORAD is authorized or can be authorized to actually take them down.
5: Extreme heat could also impact travel for the holiday getaway. ABC's Matt Rivers is at Newark Liberty International in New Jersey.
9: Play saying that more than 72 million Americans will be traveling at some point over this holiday period. And if you are flying, today will be the busiest day for that. The FAA saying that they'll be handling more than 52,000 flights today. That is thousands more than it handles on a typical day. And TSA is expected to screen more than 3 million passengers today.
5: The CDC is urging Americans to take precautions to reduce the risk of mosquito bites, saying that West Nile virus is spreading faster and earlier than usual. Officials are seeing the highest number of cases at this point in the season since 2004. New signs the labor market is slowing. Hirings for last month dropped sharply. ABC's Jim Ryan with the numbers.
10: After a month that saw non-farm payroll employment increase by 172,000, the figure from June fell to 57,000 new positions, many of them in professional services and health care. Still, the unemployment rate, according to the Bureau of Labor Statistics, fell slightly to 4.2% last month.
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15: Lincoln doctors facing legal trouble. I'm Jeff Motes, KFOR News. A former Lincoln surgeon accused of sexually harassing staff at Bryan Health that later led to his termination is expected to face discipline from the state of Nebraska. The Nebraska Attorney General's office filed a petition for disciplinary action against Dr. Stephen Shannon over sexual harassment allegations that apparently happened in 2024 and 2025. Shannon allegedly engaged in inappropriate sexual comments and conduct toward staff members, including physician's assistants under his supervision, and that he engaged in a sexual relationship with a staff member who worked for him in a clinic. Now, the petition says co-workers claim Shannon created a hostile and problematic work environment and was degrading and unprofessional. Another virus spread by mosquitoes has been detected in Lincoln. Jamestown Canyon virus is another virus spread to people by infected mosquitoes. Many people infected with JCV do not become sick, but for people that do have symptoms, that includes a fever, headache, and tiredness. Chris Schroeder is the Lincoln Lancaster County Health Department's Environmental Health Supervisor.
16: With the recent detection of West Nile virus in mosquitoes and now Jamestown Canyon virus through ongoing surveillance and testing, we are advising residents to keep taking precautions against mosquito bites. We do expect to see an increase in mosquitoes activity as we head further into the summer.
15: There have been no human cases of JCV in Lancaster County or anywhere in the United States so far this year. Fireworks can be legally purchased and used in Lincoln on Friday and Saturday, but Lincoln Fire and Rescue is reminding you to be careful in celebrating Independence Day. LFR Public Information Officer MJ Lerman says there's always the potential to have fires involving fireworks.
17: Make sure if you are going to put them off at home, it is an adult. Don't let the kids be playing around with the fireworks or the match, you know, punks, things like that are very dangerous.
15: Soak spent fireworks in a bucket of water before putting them in the trash. Fireworks can be legally shot off in Lincoln on Friday from 8 a.m. to 11 p.m., Saturday from 8 a.m. to midnight. Tonight, mostly cloudy, slight chance of late-night thunderstorms, low of 73, sunny and 95 for tomorrow. I'm Jeff Motes, KFOR News.
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0: show, and I'm looking at my rundown here. It's very interesting. The my producer, Christine, wrote "whelp" on this little factoid here. 2026 Maine Senate Republican polling averages. Susan Collins, 47.8. Graham Platner, 46.8. Very close. It's very close. That's from the decision desk. And how's it going to end? You know what? It's going to, that race, it's up to the gods. It's like it is, we may be surprised. Platner may run away with it, or Platner may get creamed. Susan Collins historically doesn't poll that well. Let's play that audio. You were talking about the women, Jennifer Welch? Yeah. Cut 18.
1: Women are dead all over the country because Susan Collins was the deciding vote for Brett Kavanaugh. And in my home state of Oklahoma, women are dying. Women are dying in Georgia. If you look at the ProPublica reporting, women are dying in Texas. And Susan Collins has blood on her hands.
0: That woman, Jennifer Welch, she's so miserable. She has a face like, you know, what do you call those things in Hawaii? Like the totem pole. She looks like a monster on a totem pole. She's a very unhappy woman. But Susan Collins has blood on her. Susan Collins? I mean, this is like, she is such a watered down centrist Republican. Like, right when, Jennifer Welch, do you realize, like, MAGA doesn't even like Susan Collins because she's voted against the president several times. But here's the thing. Graham Platner has a shot. I've said this on Outnumbered. I've said it on the Big Weekend Show. I've said it when I was sitting in for Greg on The Five. He's dangerous. Why is he dangerous? Because they're calling him a Nazi. They're talking about the tattoo. They're saying he's a misogynist. They're saying he, he's a liar. He cheated on his wife, whatever. To me, I think there's going to be, Maine is a very rural state. These guys, they don't tune into Fox News all day long. They hear that Graham Platner is a misogynist and that he's a Nazi. And they think, oh yeah, that's what they said about Trump. I'm going to vote for him. Are you kidding me? This guy's he's a Democrat socialist. And you're telling me that Republicans are going to vote for him? They are. Not because he's Trumpian, because people are calling him a Nazi. Guys in the pickup trucks, guys who go fishing and, you know, they go hunting and they're not tuned into every little issue. All they know is there's a politically incorrect guy with a tattoo and he's running for office and he's running against Susan Collins, who they don't like anyway because she doesn't like Trump. So that's why he's dangerous. He's going to get some Republican votes. This is Tom Shalhoub in for Guy Benson.
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4: ABC News, I'm Michelle Franzen. A heat wave bearing down on much of the country. Triple-digit real and field temperatures shattering records heading into the July 4th holiday. The Trump administration is planning a big fireworks display in D.C. for America's 250th, but there are concerns over smoke that will linger in the air.
5: The late-night pyrotechnic display is expected to last 40 minutes, making for the biggest fireworks show in memory on the National Mall. But the Washington Post reports the revelry could prompt respiratory issues. The paper cites internal National Park Service documents urging against prolonged exposure to the particulate matter from the 850,000 explosives, saying the fireworks could lead to elevated levels of pollution in D.C., for 3 to 6 hours after the show.
4: ABC's Stephen Portnoy. More than a week after the double earthquakes in Venezuela, crews rescued a security guard alive from a collapsed shopping mall. And the U.S. men's soccer team celebrating last night's World Cup win against Bosnia and Herzegovina. They advanced to the round of 16.
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6: From ABC News, I'm Lindsay Davis, anchor Prime streaming weeknights on ABC News Live. A dangerous heat dome is raising the risk for Americans across much of the country preparing to celebrate the 4th of July holiday. New York City's Central Park logged 100 degrees today, a first in 14 years. The heat index soaring to 106. ABC meteorologist Melissa Griffin has more.
7: And this is extreme heat risk. That's because this is a rare, long-duration heat wave with little to no relief at night. So even those overnight temperatures still quite warm, all the way from the Northeast down to Atlanta in that extreme risk. And we're not going to see that relief for several more days.
6: Final preparations for America's 250th celebrations are underway in Washington, D.C. That includes heightened security. ABC's Pierre Thomas on the extra measures in place.
8: 19 miles of fencing is being installed as we speak. The other thing, for the first time, authorities are saying, perhaps ever, in order to get on the National Mall, you have to go through a security checkpoint, including a magnetometer.
6: In D.C., federal prosecutors announced U.S. Olympian David Hearn has been indicted in connection with alleged vandalism at the Lincoln Memorial Reflecting Pool. Hearn is accused of destroying parts of the pool's new lining. Hearn denies doing anything violent or removing it. A pair of daredevils that scaled the Empire State Building spire yesterday continue to be a spectacle, this time on the ground, appearing in a Manhattan court today, facing multiple felony counts. They were given supervised release. ABC's Aaron Katursky says the so-called proposal may have been all for show.
9: We talked to Ivan Kuznetsov's father in Russia, and he said that the couple is already married, that this was all something of a stunt. So if people were excited that this was an elaborate proposal, something perhaps to mimic, know that it's already taken care of, it's already done.
6: ABC News has learned the couple may have spent the night inside the building the night before. You're listening to ABC News.
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12: A former Lincoln surgeon could face legal discipline. I'm Jeff Motes, KFOR News. Nebraska Attorney General Mike Hilgers has filed a petition for disciplinary action against Dr. Stephen Shannon, who is accused of sexual harassment and sexual conduct towards staff members when he worked at Bryan Health in 2024 and 2025. Dr. Shannon has since been terminated. The petition says Dr. Shannon made sexual comments and did sexual conduct towards staff members, including physician's assistants, under his supervision, and that he engaged in a sexual relationship with a staff member who worked for him in a clinic. The petition says co-workers claim Shannon created a hostile and problematic work environment and was degrading and unprofessional. The Lincoln-Lancaster County Health Department Wednesday announced it has detected Jamestown Canyon virus in mosquitoes collected here in Lincoln. Chris Schroeder is the Lincoln-Lancaster County Health Department's environmental health supervisor.
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12: Jamestown Canyon virus is another virus spread to people by infected mosquitoes like West Nile virus. Many people infected with JCV do not become sick. For people that do have symptoms, that includes a fever, headache, and being tired. It's highly recommended to have an adult supervising kids wanting to shoot off fireworks this weekend. Lincoln Fire and Rescue Public Information Officer MJ Lerman says if you are shooting off fireworks at home, make sure the kids are not using ignition sources by themselves.
14: So make sure you have a fire extinguisher or a bucket of water or a hose nearby. Wherever you're doing that, make sure you cool anything that has gone off. If it's a dud, do not try to restart it.
12: And keep those fireworks soaked in that bucket full of water before throwing them out in the trash. Tonight, mostly cloudy, 40% chance of thunderstorms, low of 73, sunny and 95 tomorrow. I'm Jeff Motes, KFOR News.
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19: 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Chris Schmidt's got the day off, so it's me, Elijah Herbel, taking you through the show today. And just like yesterday, going to be a best of show, taking you through some of our favorite segments over the past weeks and months on the Average Joe Show. We have a lot planned for you today on this show. We'll have Gary Barnett joining later this hour. Bill Dolman and Clausburn each join the show in hour two. But where we kick things off is with Coach Charlie McBride from a few weeks ago, remembering the life and career of George Darlington.
20: We welcome in Mr. Blackshirt, Charlie McBride, a Monday with Charlie. Coach, I believe you got a story about the Peter boys fighting in the back seat on O Street, don't you?
21: Well, I don't know much about it because I wasn't there, but, you know, that's what I was worried about in the game. You know, Tom was always talking about you know, fighting with the other team or something, they, you know, don't swing back and that kind of thing. And I just want, that's not what I'm worried about, Coach. he looked at me, he didn't know what I was talking about exactly, but I finally told him and he agreed. And, it was just one of those things that, you know, you're always worried about they're if you don't do things right, then the other one's going to get you. And, you know, it's kind of like they were, I think they were well taught when they were Mater D's. Their father's restaurant. They were angels, you know, and then I think at night, you know, they turned into a werewolf, you know, sometimes. But no, it was a thing that, you know, you always worried about that kind of thing. You know, I remember Kent Weld. He's beautiful. He used to drink a lot of water and you know, and then go out and get in his stance and blow it all over the guy he's playing against.
20: Hold on a minute.
0: Yeah.
20: He would lose water weight, you're telling me, in his stance?
21: Yeah, he lost. Yeah, he'd throw up, in other words.
0: The ultimate intimidation
20: it's
0: tactic.
20: It's hard to block, isn't it?
21: Oh, that's bad. Okay.
20: No, that's all right. Coach, I want to give you a minute here as we heard the sad news yesterday with Coach Darlington passing away, and he worked a lot of years with George. George had come in, and we'd have him in to talk about his football facts class, and Coach had we'd see him in the press box, and Coach would be wearing his Hawaiian shirt and give me trouble about my haircut, and you know it was just good back and forth. But gonna miss Coach George.
21: Yeah, he just, you know, I worked with him for what 23 years, and you know, if it wasn't for him and Tony up in the press box, I don't think we could have been the kind of football team we were. Mm-hmm. Especially defensively. I mean, we all helped out each other at times when we could. Mm-hmm. I know I did when Cletus was there. He used to watch half the line, and he'd watch one half. And, yep. You know, we'd be able to get some information back and forth and make it easier for the other guy. And George was always that way. I mean, if you had to pick a guy that was intelligent and could remember things and do things from the past, George can do that. I mean, he's got a tremendous mind, and he had one that I saw him about a year ago. I mean, in person. Yep. And he's still as smart as he always was. He didn't lose any of that. That's one thing for sure. You know, and I think one of the big things about George that the police don't know. And it was, George had one eye.
20: Okay? Oh, yeah.
21: And I think that he used to drive to practice every day. He drove his car to practice every day, watch practice. And if there's ever a loyal guy, that's the guy.
20: Yeah.
21: He is really something. And he drove his car to practice, and everybody, and also, that would be without a license, too.
20: Oh, no. Oh, no. Yeah.
21: And how he did it, I'll never know. I'm sure I wouldn't ride with him. I know that.
20: I'll say this. I remember seeing him in the parking lot, okay? And George... Sometimes George would drive, right? He had a little van, or he'd have a Honda or something. And then he had a couple of folks assigned to him for a time, you know, to drive him. And I'll just say this, George had a couple of good drivers.
21: And that's good. As long as they didn't drink, I guess it's okay.
20: Yeah, yeah. I mean, George had a couple of good drivers, is what I'll say for a period of time. But you guys, so many ball games together, so many, you know, defenses. And just, you know, we're thinking about the Husker family today, Coach.
21: George was always on a diet.
20: I know. And they didn't give you hell if you were on one.
21: One day we had a meeting, and he was making chocolate shakes.
20: Okay.
21: With, you know, he had his own little thing that beat it up, you know, with a battery-driven thing.
20: Yeah, the blender.
21: And, you know, you leave it in there, and you let it... to mix it, right?
20: Mm-hmm.
21: Well, he'd be pulling it up and putting it down, pulling it up, putting it down, and the lights were out, and I kept feeling this stuff all over my shirt. I thought, something was going on. And I turned the lights on, and he had it all over the blackboard. He had it all over the wall and all over me, and I guess he had all over the other guys, too. But it was at that time, it was really funny because, you know, he'd always have a candy, you know, for his defensive backs.
20: Yeah.
21: And but you could write a book about him.
0: So it was looking like a monkey's playpen in there is what I'm hearing. There's just brown stuff everywhere. Just slinging it everywhere.
20: Oh, chocolate shake goes nuts with blender.
21: Oh, yeah. You know, that was his thing. And then he'd always come in and say, now, we got a defense. And I said, George, we can't run any more stuff. You know, and then we have to practice that thing all day. We can't practice the things we're good at. But he went, okay, you know, he'd always agree. But, you know, he was always thinking and always trying to find some way, to beat somebody. And, mm-hmm. of course, he coached a secondary and he coached the defensive ends. And,
20: yeah.
21: And you know, one of the things about it is we were a four-station team.
20: Mm-hmm.
21: And when I had George and Tony working together with the outside run and pass.
20: Mm-hmm.
21: Okay, at one end, and myself and John Melton or Greg Bowl or whoever was the linebacker coach, but they worked on the inside run. And those two guys knew, you know, we talk about it in the summer and stuff like that, different techniques, how we teach stuff, but it was those guys, you know, had a coach, the other positions,
20: mm-hmm.
21: and they didn't have to do it. They did it on the fly, and we did most of our coaching in the meeting room with the film.
20: Sure.
21: It's amazing what those guys could do. I mean, it really, it helped us in both ways because I'm watching from the defensive ends and so forth. And linebackers, John Melton was, you know, he was just sneaky good.
20: Mm-hmm.
21: You know, he was kind of let things go for a little bit, and then the top had come off, you know. he was a good football coach, boy, and I mean, all the guys really liked him. I mean, you know, he was worth a million bucks as far as, you know, his personality.
0: Well, tell me about you guys working together in the meeting room, setting up game plans, because it always felt like you guys had a great defensive scheme ready for whatever opponent you had. What was that like behind the scenes working with him as you guys looked at another offense and tried to get the right scheme in place?
21: Yeah, it was something that, you know, you just had to put together. You know, it kind of went by down and distance and looked at things that way, too. And so we had it down several ways. We had it by formation, what formations and so forth, you know, that we would we'd be better against, you know, another defense and so forth.
20: Mm-hmm.
21: And then we had it with down and distance and stuff like that. It was what they could look at in the box easier because they'd have it spread out in front of them.
20: Mm-hmm.
21: So we got a lot of help, and that's what I just worry a little bit about, you know, we got so much good information from upstairs, and we communicated good when we did. And I think that's important. That, you know, we had our graduate assistants as a position coach on the field if you were in the press box. Mm-hmm. And they could call down and the kids could get on the blackboard or, you know, the ones we had on the sideline and get it straightened out or whatever we wanted to change and things like that. We didn't have to pull them all together. You know, a lot of teams have to pull them, everybody together, and then they have to draw it up for just the linebackers or just the, you know, it's wasting time. So we didn't do much. We tried not to do much wasting time and got the stuff down to the graduate assistants or the coach that was on the field. And we could communicate, you know, pretty fast.
20: Charlie McBride's with us here, Average Joe Sports Show. We're remembering George Darlington today. And, Coach, thank you for sharing your thoughts on Coach Darlington and the time you spent with him and he spent with you. And the blender stories, absolutely hilarious, where you're watching film.
21: You know, he's a diamond in the rough, that guy. Yeah. And I miss him already. I mean, you know, just talking to him on the phone. I don't talk to him that much, but maybe once every couple of months.
20: Right.
21: And, you know, he's the same guy. He was the same guy 2 weeks ago. And, you know, it was a little bit shocking to me because George's history of his family is hundreds, you know, mm-hmm. living in their hundreds and stuff like that. His dad he lost his mom, and his dad did come out here and stay with George and live with him. And, you know, they got close, back close together again. It was great. And he passed away out here. Mm-hmm. So it was the thing that, you know, we enjoyed having his dad here too, you know, with him, because it was always, you know, it's just good when you see guys that haven't been with their father for a long time. Mm-hmm. Any sustained time, you know, it was good.
20: Coach, we have a topic for you, and that is kind of that signature win. Nebraska's got a good schedule as we look at 2026 for football. If you were to pick one of the big three that you could buy now and say, yep, that's a win that's going to happen, what win would you pick? Would you pick Indiana, Oregon, or Ohio State on the schedule this year?
21: I guess, you know, you always look at teams in the past, but I think what you want to do is to show the new coach, you know what's going on in the world.
20: Right.
21: I guess I can put it that way. Mm-hmm. You know, I'd probably take Indiana.
20: Okay.
21: You know, it's close, you know, and it's thing like that. But, you know, I think Iowa's just they're a good bunch of guys, and they're well coached, and they were fun to play. You know, we get beat, but then, I mean, you know, you play football, you play, and once in a while you'd win, and once in a while you'd lose, but it was getting to be that, or it is now maybe getting to be that Oklahoma thing, you know, a little bit like they get that feeling, especially with this younger group.
20: Mm-hmm. No, I picked Indiana. Justice, who would you go with?
1: You know, if for name brand purposes, you probably want Ohio State, but I think anytime you could beat the defending national champs, it'd be good, so I'd probably also say Indiana.
20: Yeah. And Elijah?
0: I'll go Ohio State because of the November narrative around
20: the Yeah, no, yeah, the November record's not been so great, so that makes sense, too.
21: Well, I think if you win all three of them, you'd be better off.
1: That leads you to a national championship, Coach. You know a thing or two about those.
20: That's playoff time we're talking, right? You get all three, right. That's the way to go.
21: I don't know. It sounds like we're going to have everybody in the NCAA going to be in the playoffs now. That way they're throwing around. Everybody knows how to do it, but... It's never right at the end when they figure it all out.
20: They're working on getting everybody an invite. Charlie McBride's with us. Coach, have a great week. We care about you, and thank you for the time today.
21: Okay. Good being with you guys.
20: See you, Coach.
21: Be good.
20: See you, Coach. Bye-bye.
3: 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So hot in here.
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0: Hey, best of the Average Joe Sports Show here rolls forward on a Thursday as we get you all set for the 4th of July weekend again. Schmidt and I, no show tomorrow. Schmidt's got the day off, but we are carrying this best of today as we take you through some of our favorite segments over the past few weeks here on the Average Joe Sports Show. We just heard from Coach Charlie McBride, remembering the life and career of George Darlington. I know it's a Thursday, and we

0: Let's hear from Coach Barnett on Thursdays. So let's get caught up. Our conversation from Tuesday afternoon with Coach Gary Barnett here on the Average Joe Sports Show.
1: Back with you here, hour two of the Average Joe Sports Show. Sneaking him in before he wins the 4th of July scramble. Gary Barnett with us, Hall of Fame coach with Colorado and Northwestern. Coach, how are you? Thanks for making a day early happen.
2: Oh, doing fine here. I've got the whole family in from Chicago, so we got a bunch of fires going on in Colorado, and it's hazy out there today. But it's a little scary. I know there's some fires out on the western slope and down in the Pueblo area. So it's we haven't been extremely hot. Been like 88 or 90 and no humidity, but the fires are starting up because it's so dry.
1: Well, it's been 105 feels like to a day hot here in Nebraska, Coach, with bad temps. And you mentioned the wildfires. Son and I get to make the adventure happen from Arizona all the way back to Lincoln this week, driving a vehicle. Tips, because I have not done it. I did the road trip to Daytona for college in spring break. That was the other direction. You've made this trek a while and for a lot of years.
2: Oh, okay, yeah. I do have some good ideas for you. So you're going to be driving back from Arizona?
1: Yep, from Phoenix.
2: Okay, so you want to go up and go through Cayena and Monument Valley.
1: Okay.
2: And then over up into Moab, Utah. It's a beautiful drive. It is so gorgeous. So you want to go to Kayenta, Monument Valley, then into Moab, and you're going to go through all these little towns in Utah. And then from Moab, you have to take route, I think it's 128, and it goes along the Colorado River to Highway 70 in just outside of Grand Junction. So, but that's a beautiful drive. You're going to love it. I mean, you really will.
1: So, does that tack on time? We have figured out, me and Junior, 22 hours for the road trip.
2: No, it doesn't. It's actually faster.
1: Okay. I love it.
2: Now, you got, don't speed. I'm warning you now. Don't speed. Through going into Moab from Monument Valley to Moab. Don't speed through there because they'll get you. But you've got to take this little drive from Moab. It is just two lane and it's a little curvy, but you're in the middle of the Red Rocks, and time won't make any difference. You'll be so glad you did it, and you're right along the Colorado River, and you're seeing all these guys canoe and kayak and raft down the river, and you've got ranches, horse ranches, so it's gorgeous.
1: Okay.
2: So you got to do that. It's actually faster.
1: Quite an endorsement, Elijah.
3: And you don't worry about that, Coach, potentially being ruined by the fact that Schmitty and his son will already be in a confined space for a prolonged period of time at that point?
2: Well, yeah, you can literally get out and run around and not see a soul. Mm-hmm. Now, the only bad thing to that is, and you should check, is how those fires are in Grand Junction, because that could make going through Grand Junction a little tough. But it is faster. You don't want to go on Highway 40 from Flagstaff to Albuquerque. That's crazy. So this other trip is much better.
1: I love it. Gary Barnett with us here, Average Joe Sports Show. Coach Eddie, you said that the whole family's together. What are some Coach Barnett 4th of July traditions? Do you guys do homemade ice creams? Do you do the 4th of July party? Do you host it? Do you do the fireworks? Do you do hot dogs? What have you guys done when you get together?
2: Well, the group from Chicago will leave on Thursday.
1: Okay.
2: Hopefully. Okay.
1: Wow.
2: And then my son, I'm going to a baseball tournament, two games on the 4th on Saturday, and then two games on the 5th on Sunday. So That's what I'm doing this year on 4th of July. We don't really do a big deal. We've got baseball games usually all the time.
1: I hear you. Same for us. Yeah, growing up a lot. And Elijah, are you putting the mask on?
3: No, not this weekend. This weekend's for the 4th of July.
1: Okay, Elijah.
3: I've been working hard all summer long. This weekend's for me.
1: Eyes light up. He umps the other 40 weeks of probability behind the plate. But he what do you drop him a year on 4th of July fireworks?
3: I'll get back to you on Friday. I'd be surprised if it was less than $100.
1: Okay, there we go. Coach, bang for your buck. Let's talk 5 for 5. And I know it's something that coaches have talked about for a while. It's a reality now. And what do you think that does to quarterback rooms with guys getting extra years of eligibility? How do you navigate? How would you navigate that if you got a stud freshman coming in at some point in the near future, and you get an extra year tacked on to your guy you got in the portal?
2: Well, I look at it two ways. One is, okay, man, I got an extra year. So, and then two, I don't have to worry about trying to play him in so many games and upsetting my quarterback room, because when you make a decision to play the kid in a game, you've ticked off three other quarterbacks. And so it just makes the whole room better. And all of a sudden, everybody's out. It's more important to win the game than to worry about whether this guy plays or he doesn't play. So in my mind, it just makes the whole thing more easy to navigate the whole room. So I think it takes a lot of stress and a lot of pressure off of the coaches, and a lot of the same thing off of the players. So it doesn't make any difference when or if you play. You get 5 years to play it, and you don't have to worry about it. So it's ideal. It should have been in place 35 years ago, but whatever. So I think it's a great rule. I like the age on it. I think it makes it seem more like college again. So it's surprising that we actually can come up with something absolutely sound that works for everybody in this day and age.
1: It's Gary Barnett with us here, the Average Joe Sports Show. Coach, on the topic of some college football changes, you have the thought about doing a 10-day portal window instead of 15, but also you have preseason camp and then spring ball. That might fluctuate or flex a little bit from 25 to 21 days, and maybe you could reconfigure it later on into the season. It's so different from when you coached and even 5 years ago, and even 10 to 15 years ago from a contact standpoint. And can you shorten preseason camp? Can you get rid of contact? And I know it's for health and safety, but can you do all of that and still have good football? Because you hear coaches complain that, all right, we need to have a great product on Saturday, but the way to get a great product is going away, and that's time spent between tackling and hitting and, of course, actually practicing. Those days are getting kind of crunched together.
2: Well, what happens, Chris, in that process is that the guys who are already good tacklers and already a step ahead have a big advantage. And you don't get a chance to really develop the guys that are late bloomers because you don't get the practice time to practice tackling and to do those sort of things. So you almost have to come in ready to go play. And you end up, my guess is you'll end up recruiting to more guys that can tackle out of high school that you can and care less about their speed and that sort of thing, because you know tackling is an art. It's really hard to teach it, and it's a process. And either you just go do it, or you learn how to go do it and want to go do it. And so if you don't have time to learn that part of it, if it hasn't been, for example, you take a basketball player, all of a sudden wants to play football.

0: so it used to be you'd have two springs, you could bring them along, teach them how to tackle, have enough tackling practice and preseason work or during the week, and so they could develop. But a kid like that now, it's highly unlikely he's going to be a defensive player. He might be an offensive player, but he's unlikely to be a defensive player. So I think it just restricts some of your development of young people.
1: And when I watch college football, Coach, the first thing comes to mind is not, well, these guys need less practice. I need these guys to be less good at football. But can you take us through the difference between trying to develop somebody in, say, fall camp versus during the season?
0: Well, you can't. You can spend time developing during fall camp because you got all the meeting time you need. You got all the kids isolated. All you're doing is talking about football, etc. And when I was coaching them, once preseason camp was over, then they had to go to class, and you had a limited time with them, and etc. And so your development had to be mostly during the preseason, and then you just hoped the development continued once the season started. Now, you know, maybe that's not so much true because they don't have to go to necessarily pre-scheduled classes and have the rigors that you used to have to have during in college with the classwork and attendance and that kind of stuff. So maybe it's a little bit easier now, but when I was coaching, you did all your most of your development in the preseason camp or in the spring, which is why I always like spring, because you could develop a lot of guys in the spring and bring them along without any pressure of game day. And so I think that now you've got to have them ready to go by the time they start fall camp or fall games. And then the development is much slower during the season.
1: We'll carry on this conversation with Coach Barnett after the break. Again, it's a Best of the Average Joe Sports Show. Stick around after this for more with Coach Gary Barnett.
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4: It's Gary Barnett with us here, the Average Joe Sports Show. Coach, a lot of good stuff from The Athletic the last week or so. A lot of nostalgia with the 90s, and we had a fun time talking about the 90 Buffs last week. And you had the top 25 players of the 90s that came out, and some guys you coached with, you coached and recruited, and you coached against as well. And it was pretty cool to see Coach Fitzgerald make that top 25 list. I want to get it from you, just what Fitz meant to Northwestern.
5: Well, when Fitz was not a highly recruited kid, mm-hmm. he was a lanky, didn't run great, but he could tackle. Right. And you knew he was, you could tell he was a leader. You didn't really know what kind of leadership he had until you got him on campus. And so he was sort of waiting for Notre Dame to make him an offer. He's a Southside kid from Chicago, Catholic. And so, you know, everybody wants to go to Notre Dame when you're in that position. So he was sort of waiting on Notre Dame, and we did a good job being patient, recruiting and waiting and waiting. And so then he decided to come to Northwestern. And so, you know, he didn't have an impact immediately at all. He wasn't one of those players that's going to come in and start for you as a freshman and like that, mm-hmm. have be an impact player as a freshman. But as he got coached and as he got comfortable with school, I remember his second year, he was a sophomore and we're in two-a-days. And I'm just watching him, and I'm watching him respond in practice and with his teammates and in scrimmages. And just all of a sudden, you knew you had a leader. I mean, I walked into it was two-a-days. I walked into our staff meeting between practices, and I said, you guys are all going to go on and be coaching other places or head coaches somewhere. Let me tell you what, you're going to hire Pat Fitzgerald to be a coach for you. And that was when he was a sophomore. And he just blossomed from there. And he just had a nose for the ball. He studied it. He had a mind for it. He could diagnose. He could communicate to his players. And they all knew it. But he was one of them now. He didn't stand above them. He was a prankster and a jokester. And, you know, he was a guy. And he wasn't a coach out there. He was a player and a 19-year-old kid as well. So, but he just had it, and you could tell. And it literally was like having another coach on the field during the games when he was out there.
4: Rate Coach Fitz's pranks. Did you have to lower the boom on him, or did you think they were funny? What's one that you remember?
5: I'm not letting that cat out of the bag. You know, there's a truce among guys. And so,
4: okay.
5: But I had to have a chat with him every once in a while.
4: Was it mad or disappointed tone?
5: Yes.
4: It's Gary Barnett with his here Average Joe Sports Show. Coach, I want to ask you about the ties, right? That's one thing from the 90s that unfortunately happened. You had tie ball games, and then I think it was 95, 96, the ties turned into overtime, and they've tweaked the overtimes, of course. But
6: as somebody who was born in 1999, yeah, that just sounds un-American.
4: But you had a man, and it screwed things up because you had split titles. So Georgia Tech couldn't play Colorado for the title. Washington couldn't play Miami for the ring well before you were born. And Nebraska never got a shot at Penn State, or Nebraska never got a shot at Michigan. So, I mean, it exists, and you had your split titles before the

0: I had plenty of games that, you know, the year we won a national championship, I was thankful for the tie because we wouldn't have won. We would have lost the game if we'd have gone, if we'd have gone to overtime. We would have lost that game, and really, if Phil Fulmer would have gone for it on instead of kicking the extra points, we'd have lost that game. So in that case, I was thankful for it. But and I was only in a couple of ties, but I think once the tiebreaker rolled around, it's the most exciting thing in sports, I think, is the way college football does their tiebreaking. And so I think it added a dimension to the game that, you know, was fun, it was exciting. You had to train your guys to how to react and understand and get enough energy to go play another, you know, period or two periods or whatever it is. So I always liked it. So I don't like it really going back to ties. I'd rather it be determined one way or the other. And so, you know, I remember we lost to Nebraska in overtime in 99, my first year back at Colorado, and we missed a field goal and had to go to overtime, and then in overtime we lost. But, you know, I still would have preferred to play that out that way.
1: I thought that field goal was good.
0: Yeah, I didn't think so.
1: Well, what I mean is, when I saw, I remember watching on TV, and shocker here, Nebraska gets a big lead, Colorado comes back, and I mean, it was right over the upright, or I should say,
0: it was over the upright. Yeah, it was probably, it was close, but it was only 18. It was only an 18 from the 18 yard line.
1: No, so, I know, I couldn't believe he missed it, dude.
0: Yeah, so but we fought back like crazy in that game. It was really an unbelievable comeback, but still, I mean, if we don't miss the field goal,
1: you win.
0: The field goal, we win. We never go to overtime. Mm-hmm. So it was fun in overtime.
2: Well, coaches, we talk ties here. I always think soccer. That's the sport that I think of with ties. But the World Cup going on, and we're in the stage right now where there are no ties. It's penalty shootouts. We had some awesome,
1: that was cool last
2: we had some
1: night.
2: Awesome penalty shootouts on Monday night. Have you caught World Cup fever, coach, or is that still not for you?
0: You know, if you can't use your arms and your legs, I don't usually watch it. I didn't grow up playing it. My kids played it, you know, but I never had the, I always had football. That's all I didn't have time for anything else. And so I so admire their athleticism, though. It's like hockey, going and sitting behind the goal of the hockey game. It's one of the most amazing things you'll ever see. And, you know, I think the same thing about the athleticism. This Yamal from Spain is the most, I've never seen anything body control like that. So I greatly appreciate the athleticism and the sport and how hard they work. And the flopping, I don't need the flopping, but it's cool.
1: It's Gary Barnett. Coach, best to you and your fam, and have a great 4th of July. Thanks for a few minutes with us.
0: You have a great trip back. Give me a call if you need some more directions.
1: Coach, we're lost.
0: You know, I'll shoot you a text with the talent you want to go through.
1: Okay, so I'll do that. We'll make sure we do it. Appreciate you, Coach. Thank you.
0: All right. Great being with you.
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6: 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The odds of him going on to fascinate millions with his talent? 1 in 260,000. The odds of this born racer having 157 career top 10 finishes in NASCAR? 1 in 125 billion. But every driver seeks the pinnacle of their achievements. 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
8: 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And as we get y'all set for the 4th of July weekend, this story here has become tried and true on a best of edition of the Average Joe Sports Show ahead of the 4th of July holiday. Mike Leach, the late great coach and hopefully soon to be Hall of Famer as they've changed the rules, was so gracious for years to give us his time on this radio program. And every single year I bring this one back. Mike Leach growing up out in Cody, Wyoming, he had some great stories out there of his childhood and specifically of some fireworks. So let's hear about Mike Leach and fireworks on the 4th of July on this best of edition of the Average Joe Show.
9: If you had to choose, were you a cherry bomb guy, an M80 guy, or a bottle rocket guy?
10: Bottle rockets all the way. And this isn't really a very good idea, but this really isn't a great idea. So it was pretty common where I grew up. You get those bottle rockets, and, you know, you cruise up and down Main Street, and you might get in a field or whatever, but you... And I don't recommend this. I do not read this like the beginning of Jackass, the show Jackass. This is not recommended at home. I mean, this was done by professionals, all that. So we had, you get those bottle rockets and you learn how to hold them just so at the very end. So you could kind of fire them out of your hand.
9: Oh, wow.
10: And so you'd light them and have wars with those suckers. And occasionally you'd go down Main Street and see your buddy's car and fire that sucker inside the car, and that bottle rocket would go all around the car and then, of course, explode, and there'd be paper and smoke inside the car. And it was great fun. Now, the other thing, let me just add, occasionally these bottle rockets aren't made by rocket scientists.
9: No.
10: And occasionally these bottle rockets are loaded backwards. In other words, the bottle rocket's supposed to fly, you know, go shh, fly, and then explode, okay? Now, occasionally they're loaded backwards. Somebody put the thing on upside down, and you're going to light that fuse and go shh, and it just explodes. And so then the sucker explodes while it's in your hand. You're just sitting there holding a stick. So, again, I do not recommend this. I mean, there's a reason... Fireworks are against the law in most states, but anyways, it was fun at the time.
9: No cherry bomb porta potty story either.
10: You had to, you know, you could get those, but you had to search around because they. I don't know that they were frowned on, or I don't know if they were frowned on or illegal or just rare. The other thing, some of the M80s that I had, they'd be loaded in such thick paper, like in other words, kind of cardboard. You know, there wasn't as much action to them as, say, really good, like Black Cats, you know, really good firecrackers. We used to do this, and it'd be surprising how much power there'd be. You'd get like a tuna can, light a Black Cat, put a tuna can over it, and clear away, and it would shoot that tuna can up in the air. And I mean high. It would shoot it higher than the roof type of deal.
8: All right, that'll do it here for hour one of this best of edition of the Average Joe Sports Show. Good stuff this hour, hearing from Charlie McBride, Coach Gary Barnett, and that was Mike Leach telling some 4th of July firework stories with us. But plenty more coming your way in hour two as we essentially just take it back to last Friday. Bill Dolman, an extended sit-down, talking about the last essentially 2 weeks of Husker football news, thoughts on the new uniform. So that's coming your way to lead off hour two, segments one and two. And then let's also bring back Clausburn. I love Clausburn, this new segment he's been doing with us, the Friday newscast. It's all coming your way in hour two of the Average Joe Sports Show, a best of edition.
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14: From ABC News, I'm Michelle Franzen. The heat is on across the majority of states. Triple-digit real and field temperatures already shattering records heading into the July 4th holiday weekend. New York City hitting 100 degrees and the heat index soared to 106. In Fall River, Massachusetts, Wednesday's heat index reached 97 degrees. Sean Flynn out doing road work and trying to stay hydrated.
15: Drink a lot of water and Pedialyte.
14: It is not just humans that are at risk for heat-related issues. Heat exhaustion and heat stroke can also impact dogs and cats. Veterinarian Adam Christman says that starts with excessive panting. He says owners should avoid the heat in the middle of the day when it's at its worst.
16: I would be surprised in this type of weather that we're experiencing right now. I would say no, do not walk them either early in the morning if you can, or later in the evening, again, to that asphalt and with that heavy heat that's out there.
14: The normal temperature for dogs and cats is 101 and 102.5 degrees. American Society for the Prevention of Cruelty to Animals recommends plenty of water and never leave a pet inside a parked car. The couple who scaled the spire of the Empire State Building yesterday and put their proposal on blast to the world appeared before a New York judge today. They've been charged with felony reckless endangerment, burglary, and more. The duo's attorney says he believes some charges are not warranted. ABC's Melissa Don has more.
17: Sources tell ABC News the couple entered the Empire State Building Tuesday night with tickets and then secretly spent the night. According to court documents, the responding officer at the Empire State Building says he went up to the 104th floor and saw a lock on the security door had been broken, and then saw live video footage of the couple.

0: On the spire.
1: Family members in Russia telling ABC News the couple may already have been married. Fewer jobs were added last month. According to the Labor Department, there were 57,000 jobs created in June, half of what analysts projected. You're listening to ABC News.
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7: A legal petition against a former Lincoln doctor. I'm Jeff Motes, KFOR News. A former Lincoln surgeon accused of sexually harassing staff at Bryan Health that later led to his termination is expected to face discipline from the state of Nebraska. The Nebraska Attorney General's Office filed a petition for disciplinary action against Dr. Stephen Shannon over sexual harassment allegations that apparently happened in 2024 and 2025. The petition says Dr. Shannon made sexual comments and did sexual conduct towards staff members, including physician's assistants under his supervision, and that he engaged in a sexual relationship with a staff member who worked for him in a clinic. The petition says coworkers claim Shannon created a hostile and problematic work environment and was degrading and unprofessional. The start time for Uncle Sam Jam Friday evening at Haymarket Park has been changed to 6 p.m. because of expected high heat. Fireworks display will still go on as scheduled at 10 o'clock. On-field audience participation activities will take place throughout the evening. With fireworks being used to celebrate the 4th of July this weekend comes an air quality advisory from the Lincoln-Lancaster County Health Department. Gary Bergstrom is the air quality section supervisor.
8: Yeah, our air quality section usually observes periods of high smoke levels on the evenings of July 3rd and July 4th, and that sometimes lasts into the morning of July 5th.
7: During this time, Lincoln's air quality index often reaches peak levels that are unhealthy for everyone, but especially unhealthy for children, older adults, and those with asthma, lung disease, and other respiratory or heart issues. You can read more at KFORnow.com. If you're shooting off fireworks to celebrate the 4th of July this weekend, make sure you are supervising your children and they're not using ignition sources by themselves. Also, have a bucket of water with a garden hose nearby too, or a fire extinguisher.
9: Soak them overnight. Do not put them in the regular trash. Dispose of them the next day, and make sure you're cleaning up around the street.
7: That's LFR Public Information Officer MJ Lerman. Fireworks can be purchased and legally shot off in Lincoln Friday from 8 a.m. to 11 p.m., Saturday from 8 a.m. to midnight. Tonight, mostly cloudy, 30% chance of late night thunderstorms, low of 73. Sunny tomorrow and a high of 95. I'm Jeff Motes, KFOR News.
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14: Welcome back into Hour 2. It's the Average Joe Sports Show. Elijah Herbel and Justice Rohde in for Chris Schmidt. He's got the afternoon off. But a man who does not take the day off, even while on a vacation of sorts, is Bill Dolman from the beach. Down, is that the Gulf of America, Bill? The Mississippi coastline? Is that what that is?
0: Florida coast.
14: Florida coast. Okay.
0: Yeah, as a matter of fact, it is. I'm on assignment. Top secret. I'll share someday what I'm down here for. No, not really. I'm just down here on vacation, hanging out. Sorry you're not here with me. Sorry, not sorry.
14: Is the assignment drinking a six-pack of Coronas with a wedge of lime in between all, or in all of them?
0: No, not with the Mississippi Queen. It's pina coladas, so...
15: Hey, Bill, would you like me to paint you a picture of what this weekend in Lincoln's going to sound like from an audio standpoint?
0: I assumed it's going to sound like Chris Schmidt hitting the side of a brick wall and getting fitted for another walking boot.
15: Allow me to demonstrate.
0: Big Ginger's going to have the blues? Is that it?
15: No, it's the desert heat sound effect there, Bill. It's so hot that you just start getting like random harmonica music just out of nowhere.
14: Down the Mississippi Delta.
0: Gotcha.
14: Bill, since we last talked, which was last Saturday morning, a few big pieces of news have broke. We'll get into 5 for 5 here in just a little bit. We'll talk some recruiting, but first... How about new uniforms for the University of Nebraska football? I'll just leave it open-ended and let you discuss and bring up whatever points you may like.
0: Okay, first of all, I'm very thankful that the helmets will remain the same, that they did honor that tradition. Again, there should never be a situation in which somebody turns on a Nebraska football game and wonders who's that. All right? So I think the helmets speak for themselves, much like USC, Michigan, Notre Dame, Simplicity, Penn State, Alabama. I don't think that should ever be messed with. I think the stripes on the shoulders might be a little bit too big. The other thing is, if it's red rising, why is it that the stripes on the pants only rose about halfway and not all the way? But my first thought... when I saw the new uniforms were those three little words that are oh so important in collegiate athletics today, on sale now. Right?
14: Mm-hmm.
0: I mean, they unveiled them, and the next panel was on sale now. Look, it's marketing. It's a way to make some money. Here's my advice, though, okay? Husker fans, go out and buy all the jerseys you can, you want. That's fine. Just make sure they're red or they're white. But how about this? Buy the number and not the name on the back, because I have a feeling there are going to be a lot of people who forked over about $80, $90 the last 2 years with 15 jerseys and Rayola on the back. Okay? You don't want to be wearing those anymore, right? So, yeah, Trey Taylor, great, 6. Buy all you want. Maybe for people like me, that's an homage to the great Keith Jones. Keith Enzone Jones, running back out of Omaha Central. But just buy the jersey and don't get the name on the back. That's my advice. That's my advice in this transfer portal era and the 5 for 5, all that stuff. There's a lot of people that are going to be wearing 15 jerseys wishing it said Frazier on the back and not the other.
15: Well, Bill, you know, you only to get the full stripes on the pants, you know, you have to win above 7 games in a season. So that's a new unlockable package that actually comes when you win above 7 games.
0: So that's like a win graph.
15: Yeah.
0: It only went up halfway up because Nebraska wins 6 or 7 games. You win 8 games, it gets a little closer to the hip.
15: Yeah, we get another stripe on there. If you win 12 games, you get the Sonic launching pad, the little zoom pad that goes up.
0: And you can only go to a bowl game if the stripes in your pants reach this high.
15: Mm-hmm. It's like, you know, you must be this tall to ride.
0: Yeah, exactly. So, yeah.
15: Well,
0: look, I don't have a huge problem with it. Mine has always been you got to preserve some semblance of tradition, and the helmet is tradition. It's simplistic. Is it sexy? No, but there's something about it that just indicates it's an identity for Nebraska. You know, there's a simplicity, there's an honor in simplicity, there's tradition in simplicity. Okay, whatever you do below the shoulders, okay, fine. But they're nice, and they're on sale now.
14: Bill, with that in mind, the revenue side of things, they're on sale now. Soccer has been a big topic in the United States over the past 2 weeks or so with the World Cup, and there's one thing that European soccer teams do that helps drive revenue. That's that they change their uniforms, subtly usually, but every single year is a new pattern. You know exactly which jersey somebody is wearing because they wear different ones every single year. It forces fans to buy new uniforms, and it gives you a way to remember the jersey that you wear, and it kind of ties it into a season. With that in mind, could you see Nebraska going down that route? If here's a slightly reimagined jersey every single year, it's still red, it's still got that Nebraska tradition, but they change it every single year. If it's about revenue, you could just change the uniforms every year.
0: Yeah, no. I mean, if you can do that all the time, eventually people are going to be tapped out in one way or another. I don't think you want to be tapping them out on jerseys and all that stuff, where, especially if they're the really, really high-end thing where you're paying, you know, $80, $90 or, you know, triple digits for one. I don't think you want to tap. But then it just doesn't – it's not that special anymore. I get – Oregon's unique because Oregon started the whole trend of, you know, changing out at halftime, for Pete's sakes. I don't think Nebraska wants to get in that game, and I don't think people want to be, you know, spending that kind of money on jerseys every year, you know, and so I don't see that happening.
15: Bill, I got to ask you also another development that came out. Apparently, Nebraska couldn't get enough of the summer fixation. So, Memorial Stadium, your business name here under Bill Dolman's name. Well, now it's going to be your business here in Memorial Stadium. How about a par 3 golf course inside Memorial Stadium? Will Bill Dolman be teeing off here in the nearby future?
0: No, because I think, isn't that happened during school? I'll be grading and, you know, I'll be working on educating the youth of America. So, I probably won't get in line for a tee time to play the par threes or whatever's going on there.
14: Well, with that in mind, it's something we kind of talked back in hour one with the Director's Cup. Nebraska finishes 17th. Is the barometer of success for an athletic department now the amount of revenue you generate? And that's why football is so important, because football is the big revenue generator. Is that how you determine success? You look at the teams that are all near the Director's near the top of the Director's Cup standings, and you see a lot of teams that are generating a lot of revenue every single year, and specifically a lot of teams that are generating revenue with their football program. Is revenue the new barometer for success of how good your athletic department is doing?
0: Yeah, I think that's a viable metric. Because, look, you can look at the Sears Director's Cup. Is it still Sears, or did that go out of business with Sears? I mean, I don't get my catalog anymore. But not
14: it's
0: many
14: the
0: people
14: Learfield.
0: Can recite.
14: It's the Learfield. Learfield Director's
0: okay,
14: Cup now.
0: Okay, congratulations to Learfield. please stay in business. Can you name what every team did in the top 20 in terms of how they got to where they are? You know, Bill Walton, RIP, you know, famously would talk about the Pac-8, 9, 10, 11, 12 as being the Conference of Champions. Well, that's because they were winning NCAA water polo championships and fencing championships, you know, all those kinds of titles. And you can rack up all kinds of championships, but do you really know what everybody finished? Yeah, we can in Nebraska. It was a really good year for Nebraska. Arguably one of the greatest and most successful athletic campaigns overall, you know, since they opened the doors in 1869. But I think in this day and age, you got to be looking at, you know, what kind of money are you bringing in? And I think I saw something just the other day. Nebraska was 14th in revenue last year, bringing in over $200 million or something like that. And Nebraska is one of the most valuable entities in collegiate athletics. So I think as long as you are wanting to play the game, as I talk about so often, Nebraska wants to be at the big boy table. And they're playing like it and paying like it. And as long as they can continue to do so and be among the top, I'd say, the top 20, 15 earners, then you have a chance to be competitive with the Ohio States and the Texases. And I think Texas was over like $300 million or something like that. So I think if you're north of $150, $200 million a year, you're probably going to be able to be in the game, whatever game it is that you want to play. Well, and don't forget, Nebraska did finish second in the Las Vegas Bowl. That also should go on the record.
15: Well, Bill, as we look at this athletic department campaign in retrospective, can you also take a more positive spin on it and look at all of the moments that were made when you think of Braden Frager's layup in the round of 32 against Vanderbilt, when you look at Ava Kuzak's walk-off home run in extra innings to get Nebraska over the line against Arkansas, when you look at the men's baseball hosting a regional for the first time since 2008, and creating those watershed moments for young fans to cling on to, can that also be a mark of success for an athletic campaign like the one Nebraska had?
0: Oh, sure. Nebraska had many memorable moments. You know, you're going to look back on, and you just had a movie made about the basketball team. I think Nebraska fans would line up with the Rococo to watch, a movie about the successes overall of the 2025-26 Huskers, and relish in all of the memorable moments that there were. And some of them were, you got to relive probably the painful losses. The highest profile programs in Nebraska, football and volleyball, had disappointing endings. You hate to throw that on volleyball, but they should have won the national championship and lost on their home floor, and they didn't even get to the Final Four. But everybody else, made up for the successes. Yeah, they still finished in the top. Let's see. Eat at Joe's Crab Shack. Okay, I'll be there tonight. But it was a great year, and there will be a lot of memorable moments that people will look back on, just like the Johnny Rogers punt return. I think the Frager layup, and the Vanderbilt miss, they rank right up there with, great moments in Husker history that you'll be watching along, for a long, long time to come.
16: What's the next movie that we should put in the Rococo? The History of the Average Joe Sports Show?
0: That's going to be episodic.
16: The Life and Times of Bill Dolman?
0: That might not be a bad idea. People might enjoy that one.
15: Do we have 4 hours for a movie?
0: Huh?
15: Do we have 4 hours for that length of a movie?
0: Yeah, because of the director's cut.
15: Mm-hmm.
0: You'd have to have at least that. Mm-hmm.
16: Changing students' lives, the Bill Dolman story. I think it's got to ring to it.
0: Congratulations to two of Justice's classmates. Today won the Big Ten play-by-play announcer sequence from the Big Ten Plus Awards that have been going on this week. And Beck Frazier and Jack Lyons captured the top honor this year. Just another of the many honors that we've gotten. And what I'm really happy with about Beck, and I think Justice would agree with this because he's been in class with him, Beck really works hard, and so does Jack. And those two guys, from the beginning of this past academic year to today to get that honor, the improvement that they made in our program, and Justice's, embodies it as well, the great announcers that are coming out of our college. So congratulations to them. I'm really proud of them and the improvements that they made.
15: Yeah, you also saw that we basically swept the NBAs, right? Just making sure you saw that email.
0: Yeah, it's...
15: About sure. Par for the course.
16: And you're humble, too. Bill, we're probably going to need some overtime. You're going to talk some 5 for 5, because I have one more question here before we get to 5 for 5. And that's the news that broke this week about Brendan Sorsby. The NFL will not hold a supplemental draft. If you were Brendan Sorsby, what would you be getting up to for the next 8 months or so as you prepare for the NFL draft next year? You go to Vegas? Do you find somewhere to work out? Do you get really into the sports gambling, get good at it, so you don't even need an NFL career?
15: Do you sue the NCAA to get back in?
16: Again?
0: Do we want to go that route now, or do you want to take a break and then dive into that that pool?
16: We have some time.
15: Yeah, we could quick fire this.
0: And by the way, we also got Sam Hoiberg signed by the Phoenix Sun. Just another great thing that we're doing at the College of Journalism and Mass Communications. Brendan Sorsby has no right to be in the NFL, right? So I think the league did the smart thing. Then they should have just said, look, you're not ready until you are healthy. And we can promise that that's the situation. The CFL came out today and said, you're not coming to Canada either, okay? So they've already laid it down. But Brendan Sorsby has no right to say, well, I deserve to go to the NFL. You got to have a special draft for me. That's like all of us saying, ESPN, CBS, NBC, you got to hire us because we're all sportscasters. The NFL owes Brendan Sorsby nothing. If I'm Brendan Sorsby, Yeah, and I still want to play football, then I'd work out as hard as I could. I'd find myself, you know, some very respected mentors, not just, you know, people are going to help me be a good quarterback, but I'd find some people that will publicly, you know, help me go public with what I'm trying to do and turning my life around, and let me be an example for people who have a problem that are in their 40s, 50s, and 60s, and let's try to help people who are in their teens not to get caught up in what I got caught up in. And I'm gonna make a very public, go on a very public journey to right my life so that I can earn the graces of the NFL that will then allow me a chance to play in it. And to do that publicly and to speak, I think that would probably go a lot farther, you know, than whatever his training regimen would be to help him throw the football farther. So do something publicly that is going to show I am doing my best to get healthy and trying to make sure people don't go down the path that I've been on.
16: It's Bill Dolman with us. Bill, a few minutes on the other side?
0: Sure.
16: So more with Bill Dolman after this.
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16: Continuing on here, a Friday edition of the Average Joe Sports Show. It's Elijah Herbel and Justice Rohde with you. Schmidt's got the day off, Yeah, overtime with one Billy D. Bill Dolman with us here, a Friday edition, gracious enough with his time as he sits along. The Gulf Coast down in Florida, that looks stunning. If you can't see Bill's view of the ocean, check us out on stream.
15: He looks like he needs some crawdads and crab legs, doesn't he? That looks like the perfect accompanying meal, and maybe a little cerveza on the side.
16: See, I'm more of a turf and turf guy.
15: You're a pound the rock kind of guy. You and Bill Callahan with a pound the rock. You just say, give me the steak and nothing but the steak.
16: Give me a T-bone and give me a ribeye. Turf and turf. But Bill, 5 for 5, the big news coming out of the NCAA this week. We've talked about this before. We still don't know what we're going to be calling guys once they're in their fifth year. It goes freshman, sophomore, junior, senior, unknown. But this is a landmark change to college football. It gives a little bit more clarity on how long guys can play sports for and a

0: eliminates those 26-year-old guys with a mortgage, two kids, and a minivan being able to suit up and play quarterback for your favorite college football team?
1: Well, one thing I might call them is missionaries, because nobody's happier about this ruling than BYU. I'm guessing Southern Methodists will try to figure out a way to send Methodists on missionaries, and Notre Dame might have some Catholic missionaries as well to do whatever they possibly can do, TCU. Because apparently part of the 5 for 5, the group that gets the exemptions, military, pregnancy, and religious service, correct?
0: Mm-hmm.
1: So if you are BYU, which has been doing this forever, you take a kid, 19 years old, you send him on a two-year mission, he comes back to Provo, and he's 21 as a first-year freshman. And he'll be 26, 27 by the time he's done playing, right? So BYU could not be happier about this. You know, they're not going to get rid of the minivan guys. Look, that's...
0: They have a team that's built on minivan guys.
1: That's just a fact. I mean, they've got to be thrilled about the amount of money they can print under the temple. And then to be able to say, look, we can send a kid on a mission for 2 years... And then he can come back and then play at 21, and we'll have 24, 5, 6-year-old seniors. I did a BYU game many, many years when I was in the Mountain West, and they were in the Mountain West as well. And this was back in the gray shirt era. Mm-hmm. And they had a guy who gray shirted. So that means he didn't go to school the fall semester after his senior year. So he entered college in January, and that was the gray shirt. I believe he redshirted the next fall, went on a two-year mission, and then came back, and he was like 8 years out of high school, and he was in his senior season at BYU. And he was 26 or 27, but that was all, you know, within the rules, and it'll still be within the rules. So you have an institution that's got a lot of money, just A.J. DeBatsu probably is going to take a pay cut to go to the Wizards bullets. And then, you know, you've got that exemption. And if you don't think that's a big deal, it is a huge deal for those who will take, you know, religious exemptions for the 5 for 5. I don't know how you can keep somebody out who has a serious, you know, season-ending injury, you know, that misses the entire year. I don't know. I that just seems to me like Demetrius Bell, you know, shreds his knee, and it's taken 2 years to come back. I don't even know if he's coming back, but 2 years to get back into health. And you're going to tell him that, nope, you only got 3 years left, 2 years left. That doesn't make any sense to me. I think that's got to be an exemption at some place. But good on him. The other thing, I've talked about this for a long time. I don't see how you can tell somebody you can no longer play a sport, as long as you are participating in the academic pursuit as a student athlete, nope, you can no longer make a living doing what it is that you do. I think somebody ought to challenge that. I get 5 for 5, but telling somebody, nope, you're too old, you can't make any money doing what it is that you do for a living, that doesn't seem to be very fair.
2: Well, and Bill, with now freshman incoming getting 5 years to play, that means you get rid of the redshirt year. You can just play guys 5 years. Like, that's what it is. So now you can get freshmen who can get on pitch counts, who can find a way to get snaps in some way, shape, or form, whether that be on special teams, situational defense, situational offense. Now the onus becomes more on programs to develop these young guys sooner rather than later so they can contribute now for 3 years. When it comes to how this relates in local flavor, with Nebraska developing these guys, A, do you trust them to get them to their fullest potential as quickly as possible? And B, if they can't, is this a situation where Nebraska becomes a feeder program for bigger programs and programs with more money until they can prove that they can develop at that level and then get to an elite echelon?
1: Look, Nebraska has said, and this has been, I've harped on this, is a developmental program. What are they developing? And as long as Nebraska is more about facilities and not fundamentals, it's not going to be a developmental program. I think a lot of these guys, yeah, Nebraska's had a good haul of recruits in June, and that's awesome, but they also got a lot of visits from guys who came in to probably just, hey, you're paying for my trip, I get a chance to look at this place. That's pretty fun. I get to hang out with my boys. I'm still going to sign with A&M or Notre Dame or whatever, but I got to come in and take a look at the place, right? If Nebraska's about facilities, they're not going to be developing. They've got to be about the fundamentals. And if they develop the players, they're going to get better, then they're going to get to the NFL, and that's going to beget better players who want to come here because they know they'll get to the NFL, the NBA, or whatever the case might be. Look at Sam and Rink Mass. Did they get drafted? No. It's very, very difficult to get drafted into the NBA because of the international players who get selected. But they developed over time, 5 years, and I guess in Rink's case, 5 years at Nebraska and a couple at Bradley or whatever it was, they developed enough that they are getting a shot to make a team in the NBA, right? And that's awesome. You see the players that, you know, in wrestling with Mark Manning, they develop and, you know, they're becoming a top three program. But look, this is all about football. So Nebraska needs to become a destination and not, you know, a team that's going to be developing for the A&Ms and those that are in the top 10 in whatever standings that there are. So, again, we've got to wait until 28 or 29 to see what this 27 class is going to do. And that's when we're going to see the development pay off. It really looks good on paper right now, but how are they going to look on the field? And that we just really don't know. And so far, through 3 years of Matt Rhule, the results are fairly mixed at 19 and 19. One other thing about 5 for 5. Anthony Calandria right now is arguably the most popular current Nebraska Cornhusker. In a year, he's going to be the when are we going to get Trey Taylor on the field guy, right? I mean, he's really popular now, but going into the 27 season, it's going to be Trey's got to get on the. He's going to become Mark Maurer, or he's going to become Mike Grant. We got to get Turner Gill or Tommy Frazier on the field. We can't have this guy out there. So enjoy it while you can, Anthony. Right,
0: Bill? Have you bought your Phoenix Suns gear for Sam Hoiberg just yet?
1: No, but you know what? I'm not a big NBA guy, but damn it, I just might. I mean, today we are all Phoenix Suns, are we not? So. Mm-hmm. Look, I think it's great. You know, he spent the last couple of months in Chicago working with Priority. You all know that he's busted his ass to get there. And I'm sure that there's some tie that helped Phoenix, you know, make the decision to sign him. Because you have Matt Insibia, who's the billionaire, former walk-on bench player for Tom Izzo. Mm-hmm. We all know the ties that the Izzos and the Hoibergs have with, who was it? Was it Jack that played there?
2: Yeah.
1: So, you know, Jack played for Izzo. Tom Izzo respects Fred Hoiberg a great deal. Insibia played. He probably sees a little bit of himself in Sam Hoiberg. I don't care how Sam got to the NBA. I just love the fact that somebody's going to give him a chance because you know when that camp opens and we're going to get a chance to watch him in the Las Vegas Summer League, nobody's going to bust their ass harder to try and make that squad than Sam Hoiberg. And I'm thrilled for him. We all know he's a great guy. You know, Justice, you got a chance to work with him. And I'm just disappointed that this basketball thing's going to get in the way of our broadcasting career.
2: Yeah, I actually texted him last night. And just to confirm, he was not rooting for Turkey. He said absolutely not because BK left. So good on the USA to, be able to flip Sam Hoiberg's allegiances back to the U.S. But, Bill, does that Summer League become must-watch TV? Because now you got Rink Mass is going to be in Summer League. You got Sam Hoiberg is going to be playing for the Phoenix Suns. And the Thunder are going to throw out a trio of Peyton Sanford, Bennett Sturts, and Josh Dix. So guess what? The food's coming with a little less seasoning. This
1: time,
2: Las Vegas.
1: it's part of, you know, it goes back to developmental, you know. Mast and Hoiberg, you know, there's a couple of other guys have gotten cups of coffee. Delano Banton, who else is still in the league?
2: Bryce McGowan still has like a full-time contract.
1: So look, Nebraska basketball is doing kind of quietly what Nebraska football says it's going to be as a developmental program. It is so difficult to make it to the NBA. And I can remember being in that league a long time ago and just seeing, you know, guys coming from everywhere and then watching the investment that those teams make in guys who are not ready to be in the league. But because the investment is made, they stick with those young players. But I think it's great for all of us. We all love Sam, and hopefully he'll join us at some point to talk about the journey that he's had. But I'm looking forward to watching him play in the Summer League. I think that'll be great. And if he lands with Phoenix, awesome. I think he's got an opportunity to play in Australia. And even that's great. Mm-hmm. You know, what a great story.
0: Bill, before we get you out of here, we got about 2 minutes left. Call your shot. Does Nebraska's next first round pick come from the football team or the basketball team?
2: Oh.
1: Oh, wow.
2: They got Price Sanford, man.
1: That's the first thing that came to my mind was, you know, you got a 6'7" guy who can shoot lights out from the wing. And you've got a brother who's in the league, so you know the kind of character that they have. I would not doubt if Price Sanford might be a first-round pick a year or two from now. That's a good call. But you know what? There might be somebody on the Nebraska offensive line that develops under Jeep Wade, and maybe that'll shock the world. And
0: Pritchett's a guy that he's got the first round body type for an offensive tackle in the athleticism.
1: That's the one that comes to mind there. You know, so obviously Nebraska feels, you know, when you take a look at the Big Ten guys who are going to speak at Media Days, which we'll be there for, you know, Marshall, Evans, and
0: Lindenmeyer.
1: You know, I think Nebraska sends those guys because they want to push them, you know, to be top of mind when it comes to all Big Ten teams. And that's why I think that those decisions are made. And Evans is going to be, a really great center this next year. He's the leader of that offensive line. Maybe he pushes himself into, you know, first-round discussion next year. That might be a stretch, right? But three-year starter at center in the Big Ten, that's not bad.
2: Cesar Ruiz didn't got drafted by the Saints, so
1: yep.
2: Crazier things have happened.
0: So Bill Dolman with us here. Bill, appreciate your time here on a Friday. We'll get caught up with you tomorrow morning, bright and early, 7:45 with the Saturday morning edition.
1: I'll try to get up.
0: There he is, Bill Dolman. I'm going to remove him from the stream. I can't look at him at the beach anymore. Thanks, Bill, joining us. We'll have Klausburn, a Friday newscast next. Hey, it's Elijah Herbel
3: and Theo Malone.
0: Coming up on a Monday on the Morning Hookup, we'll welcome in Evan Bland from the Omaha World Herald.
3: And we'll preview the USA match versus Belgium in the World Cup.
0: We'll also make sure everyone comes back with all 10 fingers from the 4th of July weekend. That and a whole lot more on the Morning Hookup from 9 to 11 on KFOR.
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0: Coming up on a Monday on the Morning Hookup, we'll welcome in Evan Bland from the Omaha World Herald.
3: And we'll preview the USA match versus Belgium in the World Cup.
0: We'll also make sure everyone comes back with all 10 fingers from the 4th of July weekend. 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
13: KFOR. Some people say he doesn't believe in extra points and that he's no longer allowed to enter Canada. All we know is he's a

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1: Going towards the end of a Friday edition of the Average Joe Sports Show. It's been a fun one today. Brian Christopherson joined us back in Hour 1. Bill Dolman, some extended sit down there from the Gulf Coast. The beautiful Florida beaches is where Bill was, pina colada in hand.
2: We need to budget for the pina coladas. I don't know what we're doing around here, but clearly we're doing something wrong because he's got a drink in hand and we don't.
1: I need a recipe. That's all I need.
2: And a good man.
1: A man who joins us probably with a beautifully ice-cold Shasta in hand is Claus Byrne. Claus Byrne, how are you doing this afternoon?
3: Well, you called it. I've got the Mountain Thunder right here, and we are ready to go. A little bit jealous that Bill is spending time in the Gulf of America, but not all of us can be legendary sportscasters turned professor, so we'll have to work with our agents to get a little bit more scratch.
2: Speaking of working on agents here, Claus, we talked about the uniforms a little bit, so I wanted to get your thoughts on EA Sports' new motto, EA Sports, it's pay to play. You actually have to pay to unlock the other stripes on the pants now.
3: Well, I'll have more on the uniforms coming up in a bit, but I think that's probably a really good idea. People seem to like the crowd meter when they're playing the game, so if our stripes can serve as a wind meter, we can see exactly whether or not we're going to Tampa Bay or Las Vegas or New York based on how long our pant stripes are. And if that's going to cost me $2.99 per transaction, well, it's cheaper than the donation for my season ticket. So I'll take that any day.
1: It's Claus Byrne with us here. And Claus Byrne, without any further ado, are you all set for your Friday newscast?
3: We're ready to go.
1: Fire up the music.
3: From the Average Joe's Warren Swain Memorial, here come the Huskers! Newsroom and Adrian Fiala's Fajita Hut. I'm Santa Claus Byrne, and this is the fake news. This week, a fan base known for wearing 30-plus-year-old championship t-shirts, hats, and jackets featuring all the holes, stains, and pilling you'd expect, as well as jerseys from players old enough to be grandfathers, suddenly became highly educated fashion critics when the Nebraska football team unveiled their new uniforms at an event last Saturday night. The players and those who like the new uniforms say the level of detail in the design that pays tribute to the state is the strongest feature. Those who've been vocal about disliking the change say they're secretly appreciative of it because it gives them something to gnash their teeth about in between license plate redesigns.
1: Let it be known. I miss the old license plates.
3: We need to go back to about 1993 on those,
1: yep.
3: But I digress. The University of Nebraska finished 17th in this year's Learfield Director's Cup, which measures the achievement of all of a school's athletic programs and ranks them based on the results. Experts say it will be tougher for Nebraska to reach the very top of the rankings unless they add more varsity sports or the National Association of Athletic Directors begin awarding points for Busch Light consumption. Brendan Sorsby's quest to play football in 2026 took another massive blow this week when the NFL informed him they would not be conducting a supplemental draft, meaning that he'll be unable to play in both the NFL and the NCAA. And it was announced today that the Canadian Football League has also barred Sorsby from playing there. And in related news, former Husker and current head coach of the NAIA's Midland University Warriors, Jeff Jamrog, would like to point out that Fremont is only about 45 minutes from Harris Council Bluffs. Controversy struck the World Cup this week when Seattle Host Organization Committee moved forward with announcing a pride game in a match tonight between Iran and Egypt, two countries that aggressively prosecute the LGBTQ community. To put the juxtaposition of the promotion and those playing in the game into context, it would be like having Wisconsin and Minnesota play on Drink Responsibly Night. More fun from the World Cup this week as a psychic from Brazil claimed that during the 83rd minute of the Brazil and Scotland match, aliens would descend on Hard Rock Stadium and abduct fans and players, in particular the world-famous Brazilian player Neymar. Though this premonition obviously did not come to pass, there was a scary moment when several fans encountered a severely deformed humanoid figure speaking

0: have said we will still claim our revenge on Turkey come Thanksgiving.
1: That's good.
0: Democratic gubernatorial candidate Lynn Walls announced on her social media pages this week that for the second reporting period in a row, she has out-fundraised incumbent Republican Governor Jim Pillen's re-election effort. Though the reported figures weren't particularly disclosed, speculation is that the difference could fund 1.5 to 2 no-bid contracts to women Pillen is smitten with.
2: Yeah, okay.
0: All right. You'll laugh at it off the air. Anyway, for the first time in a decade, biologists have confirmed the sighting of a rare species of bat in eastern Nebraska as a little brown bat whose population has suffered a precipitous decline due to white nose syndrome was caught in a mist net at Platte River State Park. No one is sure how white nose syndrome was introduced to the little brown bats in Nebraska, but some researchers suspect it started when they somehow got into the makeup supply of the medium purple joker.
1: I was wondering if Carl Pelini had something to do with that.
0: Well, I thought about that direction, and that, of course, is just a silly joke about Batman and the Joker who live in Gotham, which is another word for New York, home of the Mets, and it should be noted that Mets legends Doc Gooden and Daryl Strawberry were also taken down by excessive white noses.
1: That's good. It is. Nice.
0: Speaking of New York, another example of just how bad the hiring manager is at J.P. Morgan Chase made news this week when Angie Baez, who had previously served as Chase's Director of Diversity, Equity, and Inclusion, was caught on film emptying and stealing a Knicks-themed trash can during the Knicks NBA championship parade. In fairness to Baez, it's likely she was confused by the trash can, as it looks exactly like the special filing cabinet she used to store the resume of white guys. And finally this week, as you may have heard and I alluded to at the top of the Claws cast, Warren Swain, a former voice of the Huskers for football and basketball, passed away this week at the age of 79. KFOR Radio's own Jeff Moat spoke with us earlier, telling us that Warren was a wonderful person to work with and that he believes his call of Black 41 Flash Reverse will live on as one of his most iconic calls. In fact, sources tell us that Adrian Fiala was screaming with just as much exuberance as he did during that call as he stood behind the pearly gates while Warren checked in, saying, 79 is a pretty good number, too. Rest in peace, Warren. We'll keep up the watch, and we'll see you in Valhalla. And that is the way it was on this, the 26th of June, 2026. I'm Santa Clausburn. Good night and good luck.
1: There he goes. It's Clausburn with us. A Friday newscast with the man, the myth, the legend, the imaginary Clausburn. Claus, appreciate you. We'll get caught up with you. Not next week because we're off for the 4th of July holiday, but the following week.
0: Okay.
1: There he goes. Clausburn on the Average Joe Sports Show.
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1: One final time here on this Thursday best of edition of the Average Joe Sports Show. 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Again, Schmitty has the day off, so it's me, Elisha Herbel, taking you through the show this afternoon as we get you all set for the 4th of July weekend. 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Before we get you out of here on this Thursday, I do have a quick moment to stand up on the soapbox here. I've said it before on this show, I'll say it again. The 4th of July is always, year after year, my favorite holiday of the season. I love getting out in the warm weather, getting out to a body of water, whether it's a lake, whether it's a pool, getting some beverages in my hand, maybe some hot dogs, burgers in my belly. And then, obviously, as the nighttime rolls around, seeing those fireworks up in the sky. Something about the 4th of July is just so special to me. But it also goes a little bit deeper than that. So if you don't mind, I do want to quickly step up on the soapbox and say what the 4th of July means to me. Because I do love this country. I love the United States. And I have a couple of quotes to bring you that I think would just be a fitting way to close the show and a fitting way to take you into the 4th of July weekend. Both of them come from a founding father. First, I want to start off with one from John Adams in 1765. This is pre-American Revolution. He said, "Liberty must at all hazards be supported. We have a right to it, derived from our Maker. But if we had not, our fathers have earned and bought it for us at the expense of their ease, their estates, their pleasure, and their blood." Again, that was John Adams. The other quote I would like to bring you: "Freedom is not a gift bestowed upon us by other men, but a right that belongs to us by the laws of God and nature." That was from Benjamin Franklin. Both those quotes mean a lot to me because I think that's what this country is all about. It's one of the biggest ideals this country was founded upon: the ideal of freedom, the ideal of liberty. It's what set this country apart all the way back to 1776 when the Declaration of Independence was signed. A new groundbreaking idea that all men are allowed to live the life that they want to live, a life of liberty, a life of freedom. It's what makes the United States so special in my eyes. I just think

0: both of those quotes kind of bring you back to what the 4th of July is all about. Not just the liberty and the freedoms that we are provided in this country, but also the toils, the blood, sweat, and tears, if you will, of those that came before us, the Americans dating way back to the 1700s all the way through today, that have toiled, that have given up so much to support the liberty and the freedom that we appreciate so much today. That is just one quick note I would like to bring you in and remind you of as you head into this 4th of July weekend. I hope everybody enjoys their 4th of July holiday. Be safe, be happy, be healthy, spend it with loved ones, spend it with friends, spend it with family. We will see you on Monday with the Average Joe Sports Show from 4 to 6.
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6: From ABC News, I'm Dave Packer. A dangerous heat wave blanketing more than two dozen states with triple-digit temperatures. New York City hitting 100 degrees today, first time in a decade. ABC News meteorologist Melissa Griffin.
7: These extreme heat warnings stretch all the way to Kansas City, Missouri, right down into the Gulf Coast as well. It's not just today. Again, tomorrow we're dealing with the same heat, feeling nearly 110 degrees up and down the I-95 corridor all the way down to the Gulf Coast. It still feels like 102 in Indianapolis, 101 in Chicago.
6: The extreme heat as Americans hit the road and the skies on what's expected to be the busiest day of the Independence holiday. ABC's Matt Rivers at Newark International Airport.
8: Blay saying that more than 72 million Americans will be traveling at some point over this holiday period, and if you are flying, today will be the busiest day for that. The FAA saying that they'll be handling more than 52,000 flights today. That is thousands more than it handles on a typical day. And TSA is expected to screen more than 3 million passengers today.
6: The June jobs report showed just 57,000 jobs were added, half of what was expected. ABC's Selena Wang.
9: The unemployment rate went down as more people left the labor force. The share of the working age population that's either working or looking for work, that fell to the lowest in 5 years. And economists say it's a bad combination when you have fewer people in the job market as well as fewer people getting jobs. The data also showing that wage gains just simply have not been keeping up with rising prices, something that consumers have been struggling now for quite a while.
6: But those lower employment numbers prompted buying on Wall Street, investors thinking lower employment could lead to an interest rate cut. The daredevil couple who got engaged at the top of the Empire State Building have been released from jail following a brief court appearance. The couple did not enter pleas to multiple felonies, including reckless endangerment and burglary. They're due back in court next month. 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
10: 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I've been surfing here since I was a kid. Now, seeing my grandson out on the water, it means everything to me. Watching him and taking in the blue waves, the sea breeze, the blurry horizon,

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1: A Lincoln doctor is facing legal trouble. I'm Jeff Moats, KFOR News. A former Lincoln surgeon accused of sexually harassing staff at Bryan Health that later led to his termination is expected to face discipline from the state of Nebraska. The Nebraska Attorney General's office filed a petition for disciplinary action against Dr. Stephen Shannon over sexual harassment allegations that apparently happened in 2024 and 2025. Shannon allegedly engaged in inappropriate sexual comments and conduct toward staff members, and that he engaged in a sexual relationship with a staff member who worked for him in a clinic. Now, the petition says co-workers claim Shannon created a hostile and problematic work environment and was degrading and unprofessional. Fireworks can be legally purchased and used in Lincoln on Friday and Saturday, but Lincoln Fire and Rescue is reminding you to be careful in celebrating Independence Day. LFR Public Information Officer MJ Lehrman says there's always the potential to have fires involving fireworks.
2: Make sure if you are going to put them off at home, it is an adult. Don't let the kids be playing around with the fireworks.
1: Fireworks can be legally shot off in Lincoln on Friday from 8 a.m. to 11 p.m., Saturday from 8 a.m. to midnight. I'm Jeff Moats, KFOR News.
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11: Hi, great to have you. Thanks. I appreciate you stopping by. There's a lot going on in the Joe Pag Show. Ruthie Bloom will join us from Israel talking about the latest on the MOU. How is that going over in Israel? We get into all of it. How's that going over in Israel? I tell her, I didn't want us to go in to begin with, but once we're there, I want us to win overwhelmingly. How is that? What's the response in Israel to the MOU? What's really going on between Israel and Lebanon? Now listen, I even tell her that a lot of you who listen to or watch me aren't engaged by what's going on in Iran. And if you are engaged, I'm not talking about you. But I know from the uploads that I do, from the videos that I do, from the YouTube stuff that I do, from
12: all of the social media stuff, and when I cover the topic here, a lot of you are not engaged in what's going on in Iran. You're more engaged about what's happening with your gas prices. And I get that. We're very far away from Iran. We're very far away from the Middle East. And to be so engulfed with news and information from there all the time is not easy. But I do want to get a perspective from there. How is it being taken by the Israelis? What's really going on in Lebanon? Are you really kicking Christian people out of their homes? What's the latest on the negotiation with Iran? Can we believe them at all? It's a good conversation with Ruthie. Make sure you stick around for that. And then we've got Mark Lucas on the program. Mark Lucas is somebody who's looking out for veterans, and he's doing so by ensuring that veterans get the very best care from the VA. And he says right now it's really not happening. But I want to get your take on somebody coming here illegally, having a baby, and the baby suddenly is subject to the jurisdiction thereof and gets full citizenship rights. It was never the intention of the 14th Amendment. I'm not kicking or beating a dead horse. I'm just not. What I'm asking you is very simple. Do you agree with me that when somebody comes here and has a baby, and that somebody who's having the baby is a foreign national who has citizenship elsewhere, you agree with me that that baby that's being born is then a foreign national of the same country where that person came from, and therefore subject to the jurisdiction of that country and a citizen of that country? Do you agree with that? Because if you do, then you agree with me that the 14th Amendment was interpreted incorrectly by the Supreme Court on Tuesday. You'd have to. It doesn't make any sense. President Trump has every right. Listen, I saw Chip Roy earlier today going on and on about how we need to shut down immigration completely. Nobody gets to come in. Done. Have a nice day. Shut it down. Just absolutely shut down immigration until we fix it so that it works. Because right now it's not working. You know, you keep hearing about immigration reform. And I'm like, what do you have to reform it? You've got laws in the books. Just follow them. Well, now you do need reform. And the reform needs to look like we need to stop people from coming here illegally, having babies, and then slowly but surely taking over the country by having citizens that have allegiance and have a jurisdiction with another country. Going to be Bob in Maryland. Bob, what's going on? Hi.
13: Hi, Joe. How are you?
12: Living the dream, man. Talk to me.
13: Happy 250th birthday, sir.
12: Back at you.
13: I love this country. I'm calling. I grew up in the New York City area. And my sister, she's married to an Italian immigrant. He's here on a green card legally.
12: Yeah.
13: But the way he got here in his family, what they've been doing is his grandmother came here when she was pregnant with her mom so that she was born here. And then when mom was ready to move here, she got to skip the lottery because she was born on the U.S. soil so her whole family could come here. All the kids, everybody, her husband,
12: right,
13: and his cousins that still live in Italy, they have been coming here as they've been getting pregnant on, to visit him,
12: yeah,
13: and giving birth in the hospitals here, and now to do the same thing so that the kids can come here when they're older and they don't have to go through everything that everybody else has to do,
12: yeah,
13: and wait in line.
12: I'm against
13: and
12: that.
13: I am against it.
12: Yeah. I am too. No, I'm absolutely against that. I'm an Italian guy. I'm predominantly Italian. My grandfather came over in 1928 with his brothers and his father. They came over legally, went through Ellis Island, did everything that they had to do, and didn't just start having babies. They ended up meeting women here, having babies here, and then everybody, my father was a citizen and so on. I don't like what it is that your family is doing. I mean, I get it. And it's a lot faster for them. But I don't care if it's Italy or Iran or Mexico or Haiti. You got to do it the right way. And I don't feel like that was the right way.
13: No. And what I'm worried about is somebody comes over here illegally, has a child. That child is now a U.S. citizen and has every right to be here. How long before the left says, well, their parents should be here with them, so no child should be raised.
12: No, that's already happening.
13: They automatically get.
12: No, that's already happening. It's called chain migration. There are just like you said, the cousins are coming, the aunts and uncles are coming, the mom and dad's coming, everybody's coming, and they somehow get legal status because they've got an American citizen in the family line. I got to hit it here, Bob. Thank you so much. Happy Independence Day. It's a great quandary, and people might assume that because I'm Italian and my grandfather came here as an immigrant, that I somehow would be for allowing people from Italy to come and do it. I'm not. I'm not. You have to do it the right way. And my grandfather did do it the right way, along with his brothers and his father. My great-grandfather ended up going back to Italy, and he spent the rest of his life in Italy. But they all came here at the same time. They started building things. They showed they had a skill, which was important back in the early 1920s, or in the early 20th century, I should say. But they did exactly what they were told to do. They went through Ellis Island. They got the right paperwork to stay here. They showed they could build things, and they were actually producing something that would be a benefit in the United States. Now you just come across the border, get a bunch of free crap, get to fly anywhere you want to fly, have a baby, the baby's a citizen, and the Supreme Court thinks that's the right way to do it. I disagree. 833 Joe Pag, JoePags.com. Stay here.
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15: Here's a look at Lincoln's first forecast. Partly cloudy tonight with a chance of thunderstorms. Lows around 73, south winds 8 to 15 miles an hour. Mainly clear sky tomorrow, slight chance of thunderstorms, daytime highs approaching 93. I'm weatherology meteorologist Ray Miller on KFOR FM 101.5 and 1240 AM. 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
16: ABC News, I'm Dave Packer. A dangerous heat wave blanketing more than two dozen states. ABC meteorologist Melissa Griffin.
17: These extreme heat warnings stretch all the way to Kansas City, Missouri, right down into the Gulf Coast as well. It's not just today. Again, tomorrow we're dealing with the same heat, feeling nearly 110 degrees up and down the I-95 corridor all the way down to the Gulf Coast. It still feels like 102 in Indianapolis, 101 in Chicago.
16: And the sweltering heat as Americans hit the road and the skies today expected to have been the busiest day of the Independence Day holiday for travel. The June jobs report showing just 57,000 jobs were added. That's half of what was expected. But stocks were higher, investors thinking lower employment could lead to an interest rate cut. A review of his financial report shows that across President Trump's first year back at the White House, his investment advisors made more than 21,000 security trades, amassing sizable holdings in companies that are directly involved with deals tied to the administration. This is ABC News. Touchdown!
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10: 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New interview up and running with Grover, not Gordon. I was going to say Gordon Lightfoot. Grover Norquist. Grover Norquist from ATR.org, which is Americans for Tax Reform. Had him on yesterday, but it's a good long interview. We have a good long piece of interview on there to talk about where did taxes come from? Why do we pay income tax? Why did it go over the original? I thought it was 3%. He said it was 7% for the top rate. Why did it go over that? And only people that were making, in today's dollars, $11 million a year would have to pay that 7% back in the day. It would never go any higher. Now, of course, you've got people that are paying almost 40 cents on the dollar when it comes to taxes. And you got people like the DSA, the Democrat Socialists of America, basically communists, who want to raise it even higher. If they could, they'd make it 90 or 95%. I think that Ilhan Omar at one point said she thinks it can be 95% for the top income makers. Now, why would you ever work your face off to end up giving 95% of your earnings to somebody else just for free because you have to? So we talk about where that came from, what we can do to actually cut back on spending. Then he breaks into why Social Security is a Ponzi scheme. And he's dead on right. Just go to joepags.com/YouTube, joepags.com/YouTube. Definitely want to hear from you. Let me go to Susan, who is in Florida. Susan, what's on your mind? Hi.
11: Hey, Joe.
10: Hey.
11: I agree with you 100% about no men in female sports. Until they can figure out how to take the Y chromosome out of their systems, which you cannot do.
10: Right.

0: at least yet. They're male, and it's a very unfair competition.
1: 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I appreciate it. Out of Florida, open line now, 833-JOE-PAGS, 833-563-7247, joepags.com. If you think about it, even if you do get to a place where you feel like you're going to be a woman, you feel like you're going to be a girl, you start taking the estrogen, you start having body parts taken off of yourself. If you've already gone through a certain level of life, and you could probably make the argument that it's even before puberty, to where you are growing as a male. You've got thicker bones, thicker muscle bodies, bigger lung capacity, bigger heart capacity. You already have an unfair advantage. It doesn't make any sense. You could try, even if you could take the Y chromosome out, if you didn't do it at birth, you're going to be a male. I mean, if you do take it out, you're still born a male. So I don't know why this is an argument. I keep on hearing two different things on this. One, it's such a small percentage. Why do you care? Less than 1% is trans. Why do you care? And two, this is one of the most important issues because it's unfair that you're excluding them. Well, if it's less than 1%, we're excluding less than 1%. That means we're including over 99%. No? That sounds pretty inclusive to me. You see, you have to understand the left isn't about inclusive. It's about forcing their agenda on you, forcing tolerance, and changing what the norms are. That's what we're fighting against. 833-JOE-PAGS, 833-563-7247, joepags.com. Judge Jeanine Pirro, who's the U.S. attorney in Washington, D.C., came out today and did a news conference where she was talking about the actual vandals in the reflecting pool. And again, this should not be a big story, but the left is insisting there was no vandalism. Well, she says, yes, there was.
2: Today, I thought it was important to call this press conference because one of the most offensive images that I hold in my mind are the images of national monuments that are being defaced, roped, torn down, graffitied, and damaged by individuals. I have a vivid memory of this happening several years ago and over time, where our national monuments and statues are being torn down, and this is not the way of a civilized society. It is anarchy. And our nation has weathered moments of anarchy and chaos in the past, and individuals have made a decision, many of them, to destroy and to damage national monuments, not taking into account the fact that the rest of the nation considers these monuments important and necessary to our history. But this unchecked vandalism and civil disorder turns into criminal behavior, and that's why we're here today. They are an affront to the dignity of our shared history, and we will not allow our sacred monuments to be roped off, defaced, or diminished, or in any way impacted by disgruntled individuals who think that they and not the rest of the nation have the right to decide what should happen. These landmarks and monuments belong to all of us, and they must be protected for generations to come. And the president, when he came here in his executive order to make D.C. safe and beautiful, brought in a fresh injection of resources, both for my office and for all of law enforcement, to make D.C. safe. And the other part of that executive order was to make D.C. beautiful. And as part of that, in anticipation of the celebration of 250 years.
1: We're going to play you the rest of that next hour because we're about ready to hit the break at the top of the hour. There was an arrest made. For those who are saying there was no vandalism, he's making it up. It just turned green because Trump is stupid in how he redid the pool. Just dumb. There was an arrest made, and it turns out it was a former Olympian, like a canoe guy. I'm not kidding. Either for you, we come back. Plus, next hour, Ruthie Bloom and a lot more on the Joe Pag Show. 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
4: 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They tell you to be afraid, to be scared, and they try to frighten you into calling. I'm not.

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5: From ABC News, I'm Dave Packard. Months after the FBI raided Georgia's Fulton County election office and seized hundreds of boxes of 2020 ballots, the agency is surging resources into the state. ABC's Olivia Rubin has more.
6: Priority investigation. That is how the FBI is describing its ongoing investigation into the 2020 election in Georgia, according to a source and an internal FBI memo I reviewed. According to that memo, the FBI is surging 260 FBI personnel, including intelligence analysts from around the country, to help with this effort.
5: A review of his financial report shows that across President Trump's first year back at the White House, his investment advisors made more than 21,000 security trades, amassing sizable holdings in companies that are directly involved in deals tied to his administration. Summer in full, 180 million people in 30 states are under alert for extreme temperatures heading into the 4th of July weekend, and there's a double threat with some areas of the country also on alert for possible severe storms. ABC News meteorologist Lee Goldberg.
7: A little less extreme Saturday the 4th, but still feeling like it's over 100. The real relief coming on Sunday in the Northeast. But now to the severe storms fueled by the heat. It's tonight and tomorrow in the Midwest, and then tomorrow and Saturday the 4th in the Northeast, potentially impacting fireworks.
5: Russia launching a new massive series of strikes on Ukraine's capital. Ukrainian officials say at least 27 people killed, more than 100 injured. The city of Kyiv coming under attack from a barrage of ballistic missiles and drones. Looks like it's happening. ABC's Morgan Norwood outside New York's Madison Square Garden.
8: After days of secrecy, the two-day wedding celebration for Taylor Swift and Travis Kelce kicking off at Madison Square Garden, starting with a rehearsal dinner for 100 guests. The arena under tight security.
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